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7: 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Catch me tonight, FBN on the bottom line. Well, in the last hour, I was talking a bit about patriotism. And we have some traditions on this show. Right before Thanksgiving, we do a gratitude caller segment. Around July 4th, leading up to it, we do a patriotism segment. And I feel like that is more urgent than usual this year because of some of the data that we walked through, the polling that shows rising numbers of Americans, especially younger Americans, who don't feel much pride in the country or any at all. And I think the way to combat that is not to complain, but is through education. And one form of that is telling our own stories about why we love this country. And I think making it personal can be very helpful. So I have opened up the phone lines. I want to take your calls at 833-456-1300. Why are you proud to be an American? What does this country, what does this place mean to you specifically? And the calls are just pouring in. 833-456-1300. So let's dive in. Let's start this parade of patriotism as we approach the 4th of July. 250 years after the founding of this country, some of our fellow Americans need to hear the positives. So let's give it to them. 833-456-1300. Let's begin in Kansas City. 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Hi, Shonda.
8: I love our constitutional republic. I love the freedom of speech that allows individuals like you to be on the radio. I love the fact that as a woman, I can own a small business, and we have capitalism, and I bleed red, white, and blue, and my

0: Yeah, I have several family members that were in the military, and I still stand for the anthem, and I still shed a tear when I hear Taps. So thanks for taking my call.
1: Thank you, Shonda. Can I just ask you quickly, you mentioned that a woman like yourself can own a small business. Does that mean you are a small business owner?
0: I am a small business owner, yes, sir.
1: And talk about that element of the American dream. How have you built that business? What has that meant to your family?
0: Oh, my gosh. So I'm in the optical business, and I own a mobile optical. Had to go mobile during COVID because I was shut out from February to June of going into companies. But the people that I get to see and talk to and learn about their families and help them with their vision needs, it's an absolute dream come true for me. And I could not have done this, I don't believe, in another country. I would not have been afforded the opportunity to do so in a lot of nations just because I am a woman. And so I swell up with a little bit of pride. I was pretty stoked to watch the UFC 250, you know, the Freedom 250 night, and very thankful for this nation.
1: Well, Shonda, that's a great call, great way to kick off this whole conversation. And you're right. I mean, look, there are small businesses all around the world, no doubt about that. But you look at small and medium businesses that can become big and succeed in this country, the backbone of this economy, the freedom, the flexibility, the innovation. And if you don't love the rules locally, you can move. And there's that experimentation. I mean, that's part of the economic piece of this that I think sometimes we lose sight of. So, Shonda, thank you. 833-456-1300. 833-456-1300. Let's go out to Idaho and talk to Dave, listening on KBOI. Hi, Dave.
2: Hi, John. I'm going to pile in with a comparison contrast, and I'm going to use it as a government style. What I love about America is, in contrast, most world governments, historically and now, win your trust and then use your power that you gave them to serve themselves of you. America based itself on a biblical pattern. God serves us of himself more than any other leadership style anywhere ever. And America based our government leadership style on faithful, loving, humble, caring, honest, servant-hearted leadership to serve others of the power that we give them. And the ramifications are huge, top to bottom, side to side. And I'm starting to be concerned that we will understand what we had as we turn our back on it and adopt a more worldly serve yourself of others leadership style.
1: Yeah.
2: Thank you.
1: Thank you, Dave. And I'd also just say, if you feel like the leadership isn't serving the way he just described, we have the freedom, the ability to change the leadership. That is not true many places around the world. And you look back through history, it is an anomaly. And a lot of people take things for granted in a society like ours that we really shouldn't. Thank you, Dave. 833-456-1300. What do you love about this country? Why are you patriotic? Tell your story. 833-456-1300. Let's see. Darla is calling from KSRO, Northern California, wine country. Darla, glad you called.
3: Thank you. You know, it all started for me, Guy, when I was in elementary school, because every morning in the schoolyard, we always pledged allegiance to the flag. And at the end of the day, the fifth or sixth grade boys would take the flag down, fold it up, and that was that. But for me, it all started in elementary school, and our national anthem and all the American songs that we sang throughout our assemblies and everything. So it all started with me in elementary school in San Francisco, and I'm not sure if those traditions are still out there, but if they're not, they need to come back.
1: The tradition, the ritual, some degree of pageantry as well, and also just the respect, right? Bringing down the flag, folding it properly, learning those things. I think it's very true. A love of country can be inculcated early in life. I think in our case, it should be inculcated early in life. My worry is that we're having the opposite effect now, where in a lot of cases, kids aren't simply being told a neutral story. They're being told a negative story about this place, which is why I think you're seeing some of the numbers move. I think you've got a foreign influence as well on algorithms and that sort of thing. And I think what we can do with this platform, all of us here, if you've got a phone, if you've got a radio and a phone, right, you can call up, you can respond to this challenge about describing why you put yourself in the very or extremely patriotic category. Personal to you. It's different for every person. Shared themes a lot of the time, different stories. Thank you, Darla. 833-456-1300. 833-456-1300. Let's go to the Big Apple. Robert in New York City, listening on the Fox News app. Robert, hello.
4: Hey, how's it going? So speaking of the backbone of America, I'm driving an over-the-road 18-wheeler, and I'm heading down toward Pennsylvania. So prior to 1976, the bicentennial, I lived in three different countries. My father was an oil man, a roughneck, and we lived in places like South America. I lived in Tehran and, you know, of course, the United States. And we moved back up here toward Rhode Island in 1976, the bicentennial, which, you know, I base every 4th of July on up until this year.
1: Mm-hmm.
4: Now, I went into the military when I got out of the high school. And I lived in a few more different countries. I lived in South Korea. I lived on the DMZ for a year. I lived in Germany. I got deployed to Bosnia-Herzegovina. So I've been around the world, and, you know, I've seen a lot of different countries. And, you know, by far, the freedoms of America and, you know, the Star-Spangled Banner, the, you know, the Pledge of Allegiance. So it, I love America. It's the best country in the world.
1: Well, Robert, you've not only loved this country, you've served it in the way that you have. So thank you for that service. And you were echoing some of the points I was making last hour, which is when I've traveled, as I have extensively as a kid and as an adult, I love the adventure. I love the experiences. They enrich me. They intrigue me. But I always want to come home. And you had a similar upbringing, it sounds like, in some ways, and then you signed up to serve, and we are grateful for that. Robert in New York City, hope you're doing okay there today with the Knicks parade. It's crazy traffic, millions of people. They're having fun in New York today. Robert, thank you. 833-456-1300. 833-456-1300. We're taking your calls on patriotism and why this country is great to you and your family. WLS Chicago, Tom, you're on the line. Welcome.
5: Two big reasons out of many. One, first generation American. Parents and grandparents escaped Lithuania in 1944, and after waiting 5 years in displaced persons camps, were welcomed to the United States. And growing up, they gave me a radar for tyranny and a love for freedom, liberty, and the pursuit of happiness. Number two, Guy Benson did me a big favor back in 2014 and spoke at Turning Point's first women's conference in St. Charles, Illinois. God bless you, Guy. I hope to see you soon.
1: Wow. Well, that's so meaningful and very sweet of you to say. And I'll take a tiny bit of credit for number two, although Charlie Kirk deserves most of the credit for that. Item number two. Item number one, well said, sir. Tom, thank you for listening. Let's grab Deb, who's listening in Oregon, listening on Alexa with the help of Alexa. Hi, Deb. Glad you're here.
6: Thanks. I am calling because I've been to several other countries. I am totally blind. The countries I visited were England, Scotland, Ireland, Canada, Sweden, and I felt less well treated there than here, and I'm grateful for our country and for my family, my brother, my cousins serving in the military. God bless them.
1: Do you think with your blindness and the treatment there, versus here? Do you think it's just like a national character compassion type thing here? Was that the difference in your experience?
6: I believe so. Here I am treated like a normal individual. There I was treated like someone who needed to be coddled and could not do anything without lots and lots of preparation. And I'm going to say goodbye because my dog's going crazy.
1: Well, go take care of that dog. Obviously, your dog agrees with your point. But yeah, I think individuality and the focus on the individual and the primacy and the rights of the individual is something that we really value here far more than many, many other places, which is just sort of a kernel there out of what you said. And Deb, I'm so glad you're listening. Radio, a great medium for you, obviously, and we're honored to have you here. Okay, let me take a quick break and take more of your calls. We have a ton of them, and it warms my heart that we do. Why do you love this country? This is a good thing to talk about all the time, but especially around the 4th of July, but especially now when you've got people going the other direction, people with this magical inheritance that we do who don't seem to appreciate it. So let's have that conversation amongst ourselves at 833-456-1300. 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More of your calls straight ahead. 833-456-1300 on The Guy Benson Show.
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0: 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I've been surfing here since I was a kid. Now, seeing my grandson out on the water, it means everything to me. Watching him and taking in the blue waves, the sea breeze, the blurry horizon.
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0: Benson, we're back. I know that song. I almost want to start karaokeing. Bradley, stand up next to you. As we discuss our patriotism here on the Guy Benson Show, 833-456-1300 as we approach America 250, as we talk to our friends and neighbors about our pride in this country, what's our message? What's our story? Why do you love this country? 833-456-1300. Let's go out to the Pacific Northwest. Seattle Red. Falaki, am I saying that correctly?
1: Yes, you're saying it correctly. Good afternoon.
0: Thank you so much for calling.
1: Okay, so I thank God for America. My name is Abiodun Falaki. I migrated here in 2001 on immigrant visa, and 5 years I became a U.S. citizen in 5 years. Listen, many African countries, if you call there to become citizens, it's very tough. Decades. So I'm a U.S. citizen. I was able to get jobs without any stress. I'm buying a house, $350,000 loan to buy a house in America as an immigrant person. I tell you, I mean, the American dream is real. I'm a U.S. citizen right now. And I just want to thank God for this country. I worship God as I can, and it's safe. And I bless God for this country that is giving me this opportunity. My kids, they've gone to our institution. They are graduated. I mean, yeah, what more?
0: Wow. I mean, what a story. And I wish more Americans would hear your story. That's such a fabulous thing that you shared with us, talking about the American dream and all that opportunity. And just congratulations on becoming a U.S. citizen. We're very, very blessed to have you as part of this American family. And thank you for that phone call. Great stuff. 833-456-1300. Let's go to Brick, New Jersey. I was just there recently, had a great deli sandwich. Mary is in Brick. Hi, Mary.
2: Hi. I had the amazing opportunity in 2002 to travel to Poland for a week and a half. I was always a proud American from the time I was a child, but from the moment we landed and the immigration agent saw my U.S. passport, we were treated like royalty simply because we were Amerikanski, because they remember what we've done over the last 100 years. World War One, we saved them. World War Two, we saved them. The great Ronald Reagan brought communism down. You know, they remember. I talked to a construction worker, and he said he was so honored to talk to me. A man gave me a balloon from his daughter's birthday party and thanked me in Polish simply for being American.
0: That's amazing. Thank you, Mary, for that call. Let's quickly sneak in Ron, WIBH in Illinois. Ron, 20 seconds.
3: Freedom and opportunity, two words. 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And you can accomplish anything if you set your mind to it. I love it when somebody tells me I can't do something. Guy, I will move heaven and earth to prove
0: them wrong. And you can, often because of freedom and opportunity, those key words. Thanks to all of you for your phone calls. Well said. We'll be right back.

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20: American playwright Tennessee Williams, who grew up in the Deep South, died in 1983. He won the Pulitzer Prize for drama for A Streetcar Named Desire in 1948 and Cat on a Hot Tin Roof in 1955. Here, Tennessee Williams explains where he gets the inspiration for his character development.
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1: We are halfway through the Guy Benson Show on this Thursday. Thank you very much for joining us. GuyBensonShow.com, podcast always free when the program is over. And I want to share some thoughts with you based on a personal recent experience that I think dovetails with our theme that we've been discussing for most of the show already today. And I've been wondering when this would maybe fit, and this just feels right here and now today. As we were just talking about, we are just weeks away from the 250th birthday of the United States, looking back all the way to July the 4th, 1776. We are just a few short months away from the 25th anniversary and commemoration of the 9/11 terrorist attacks in New York, in Washington, and in Pennsylvania. I sort of can't believe it's been 25 years. I've talked about my experiences before that day, including on this show. They will come up here again in just a moment. But I have been invited a few times, and they reached out repeatedly. Some representatives from the 9/11 Memorial and Museum in Lower Manhattan had reached out through Christine, through various conduits, to very generously invite me to be part of a very small private tour to see the facility, which I had never done. And if I'm being completely frank with you, I always had a good reason. I was never dishonest. But deep down in my heart, I didn't want to go. I was avoiding it. I appreciated their invitation. I didn't want to take them up on it. So I had perfectly valid other excuses, scheduling conflicts, etc. However, with this anniversary, 25 is a big one for a number of reasons, maybe just symbolically in my own mind and my own aging process. And it's now been quite a long period of time looking back to that awful day when I was a junior in high school in northern New Jersey. I just decided it's time. I'm going to say yes. I'm going to swallow hard and I'm going to go. And so that's what I did. Last weekend, I was in New York for TV. I was up there for Gutfeld and Outnumbered and the Big Weekend Show. And on Saturday, so the 13th, just days ago, I went down to Ground Zero. And I met up with the gentleman who had put this all together, and I'm very grateful to him. And then our tour guide, it was a very small group of us, like a total of five. Our tour guide works for the museum and has now for years. His name is Christopher. And over the course of the tour and our conversation, I came to realize Christopher and I are almost precisely the same age. Born within weeks of each other in 1985. We were both juniors in high school when 9/11 happened. He experienced it from Queens, New York City. I experienced it from the other side of the Hudson River in New Jersey. Both of our communities were devastated by 9/11. And that kind of, I don't know, reassured me, inspired me. If this guy who lived through something very similar in a lot of ways, and in some ways it was even more personal to him, if he can be here and work here, the least I can do is have the courage to take a tour, for crying out loud. So I sort of steeled myself for a two-hour experience, beginning outside and going inside. And it was so profound and moving. I was able to keep it together for the most part. I was touch and go there for a while, once or twice, trying to keep my emotions in check. But I just took in so much information. And I just want to say this. This is not an advertisement. They are not paying me to say any of this. I'm just telling you, if you've never gone, and they were saying, actually, a lot of people in the New York area are the least willing to go. for various reasons. Oh, it's right in our backyard. We'll get to it eventually. Kind of like the Statue of Liberty and some of these landmarks. And you know this. If you live in a city, sometimes you don't go to those places. It's for tourists, and you'll get there eventually. Then you don't. That's one reason. Another one is the motive that I had, the motivation behind my reticence, which is a trauma. Right? I lived through 9/11. It was, I think to this day, probably still the worst day of my life. Why go and relive all of that? I know what happened. And they said there's a lot of that among people who grew up in the New York area. But there's also tons of people around the country and really around the world who haven't been for whatever reason. I cannot recommend this highly enough. The care with which this was put together and constructed over years, the symbolism, the intentionality of the choices that were made, nothing was done accidentally, nothing was done absent-mindedly. There was a lot of thought put into this, including with a huge amount of input from the 9/11 families as well. Even down to the way that names are engraved. Why are certain letters raised and others not? There's a reason. And on this tour, I learned all about it. I had been down near Ground Zero in those two sort of fountain reflecting pool squares that now are in the former footprint of the two Twin Towers, roughly the footprint, and there's details there that I learned. I had seen that before from a distance. Hadn't really gone up and paid my respects until this past Saturday. I had not been to the Underground Museum at all, and it was extraordinary. And hearing stories, seeing images, they're not bombarding you with the horror or the terrorism. The subtext is there. The heart-wrenching stories are there. There were certain things that I didn't go to see. For example, there's an exhibit featuring currently now the artwork of children of victims as they went through their process of healing and therapy, where they were sort of sketching out their own feelings. I couldn't bring myself to go look at that with the kids. Just I knew that would not go well for me. But there are so many artifacts and items and exhibits that are just amazing, whether you lived through it or not. And I say that because one thing that just kind of shocked me, of course it's true. If I had spent some time to think about it, of course it's true. And I knew that there were some large number of Americans who were too young to remember 9/11 or weren't born yet. What I didn't realize is approximately a third of Americans today, almost one out of three Americans alive in this country right now, have no living memory of 9/11. None. Including people who are old enough to be history teachers teaching 9/11, which is required many places, but not everywhere in this country. Another little factoid that was shared. In fact, there was someone on the tour not yet born on 9/11. Seeing, learning, experiencing some of these things for the very first time. So part of this is just about keeping the memory alive, which is part of the ethos of Never Forget. It's also educating future generations of Americans of this atrocity that was inflicted upon us by those terrorists who hated us for who we are and what we believe. And that ideology has not been extinguished. It is still a threat to this day. I went at one point, there's a room where they ask you not to take any photos, where they have photographs of every single victim, nearly 3,000. There were a handful where the families did not give consent. So that was a choice being made to withhold. But it is nearly every single photo of every single victim. And they have these touchscreens where you can go and search by different categories. I did search my hometown, Ridgewood, New Jersey. Ridgewood lost 11 people on 9/11. And then a few more who were born in Ridgewood but were not residents at that time. Many people from my town were affected. A neighbor who worked in the Twin Towers, my father I've mentioned before, who traveled through the World Trade Center every morning, including that day on his commute to work in Lower Manhattan. It was hard to get in touch with him that day, just a nightmare. One of the 11 who was lost from Ridgewood is a guy that I knew a little bit, the father of a kid who was several years behind me in high school. I was a junior, he was a freshman. John Van Dievender worked in the World Trade Center on an upper floor. And he did not survive that day. He did know that his minutes on this earth were ending, that he was on the clock, and he called home, called to schools. They pulled his son out of class to speak to his father on the phone at the office for the last time ever, and they both knew it. Can you imagine? That, just reading Mr. Van Dievender's profile and seeing the photos, that was very tough. But part of the reason that I think I kept it together over the course of the visit is that when I really do spend time thinking about 9/11, which I don't all that often on purpose, but the overwhelming emotion that I experience isn't sadness. There is sadness, of course. It was a tragedy. The overwhelming emotion that bubbles up is, to this day, anger. Burning, white-hot anger that this happened, that this evil could have been done to us, that these people stole all those lives in pursuit of that demented ideology. Just the unfairness of it, what was robbed from so many people. It makes me furious. So the emotion that I found myself trying to contain more was the fury, coupled, of course, with the sadness. And I think that's also part of not forgetting. I think a lot of you old enough to remember 9/11 probably at least can share this sentiment a little bit. What I'm saying about the anger resonates. I'm not saying that we should go around furious all the time and seething. That's not a healthy way to live your life. But I think it is healthy to remember explicitly what was done to this country, what was done to all those innocent people on that day, and not let go of certain primal, visceral feelings, not just heartbreak, but fear. It was terrifying, which is the point of terrorism, and terrifying for quite some time when you weren't sure if something else was coming. Low-flying airplanes freak us out. And then the anger, which I want to reflect on in a political sense coming up. I didn't want to talk about it in this segment, but I do want to make a secondary point about it here in just a moment. But let me wrap up before we break by just saying again, if you have the opportunity, if you haven't really thought about it, or you have, but you've been putting it off, go. Go down to this Ground Zero site. Pay your respects. Remember. Learn. Live the mission of never forget. And this anniversary, like it was for me, is probably a pretty damn good excuse to do it if you haven't. With that, let me pause, step aside, take this break, and then a few more things, a little bit more on the politics of this on the other side.
0: A fresh perspective on the topics of the day. It's Guy Benson.

0: 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I've been surfing here since I was a kid. Now, seeing my grandson out on the water, it means everything to me. Watching him and taking in the blue waves, the sea breeze, the blurry horizon.
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0: the Guy Benson Show. A political note on 9/11 and the upcoming anniversary and the anger. I've talked recently on this show about, for example, Adam Hamawi, who's running for Congress in New Jersey to represent Todd Beamer's district. Todd Beamer, let's roll. That American hero of 9/11, with Hamawi being a close associate of the Blind Sheikh, the first jihadist mastermind of the first attack on the World Trade Center in 1993, which, by the way, is commemorated at the memorial. And the Americans, a handful of them who were killed that day, are on that victim wall. They count. The man who plotted that terrorist attack, his confidant, his translator, his defense witness at his terrorism trial, is now on the brink of getting elected to Congress in Todd Beamer's district in New Jersey. Meanwhile, there's this woman that the mayor of New York City, don't get me started, but who he's endorsed, who is as radical as you can possibly imagine, was out in the streets effectively celebrating October 7th, an atrocity, a terrorist atrocity that killed dozens of Americans in 2023, committed by the ideological brethren of Al-Qaeda. And now the mayor of New York City is endorsing someone who at the very least can justify those terror attacks. Those types of candidates, including those two specific ones, you think about the quite possible Senate nominee in Michigan, I could go on, they have been endorsed by, and in some cases campaigned alongside, someone who I've also talked about a lot here, Hassan Piker, this influencer streamer, who's a hardcore communist who openly hates America, hates our country, the country that's made him famous and rich. He hates it. He admits to this proudly. And he has declared openly, unironically, he means it, quote, America deserved 9/11. And standing at that memorial and museum, looking at the faces that were taken from their loved ones that day, if you have the temerity to say in America here that we had it coming, that we deserved that, you're not just my political opponent, you're my enemy. And the fact that that person has cachet among a lot of voters in a certain element of the electorate turns my stomach and makes my blood boil. So you might sometimes wonder why I focus on that so much. To me, it's a moral litmus test. And there are a bunch of people failing it. A lot of it is due to ignorance, which is why education and living out Never Forget is as important as it is. There's an ideological battle and struggle underway. And that's why I'm engaging in it, because it matters a lot. And I don't want to be ceding ground to a movement that believes that we deserve 9/11, or at least make common cause with or ally themselves with people who believe that. The final hour of the Guy Benson Show is up next. Byron York joins us when we come back.
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9: Another round of talks with Iran. I'm Kathleen Maloney, Fox News. There are still contentious issues as U.S. and Iranian officials met today in Switzerland.
10: It's been a big day in Switzerland with U.S. negotiators meeting face-to-face with their Iranian counterparts and two differing messages from VP Vance and President Trump. Vice President Vance offering a message of hope, saying that the U.S. and Iran could be turning over a new leaf, with President Trump threatening potential military action if things don't go well. The memorandum of understanding calls for the Straits of Hormuz to be opened and a halt to hostilities in southern Lebanon. But Iran has argued that the U.S. hasn't met its commitment to end the fighting in southern Lebanon. President Trump, meanwhile, called out Iran's support for Hezbollah. Trump posting on Truth Social, Iran must immediately stop their highly paid proxies in Lebanon from causing trouble. If they don't, we'll hit Iran very hard again, just like we did last week, only harder.
9: Fox's Max Gordon with that update. Crews are working to extinguish a fire at a cold storage facility in Southern California. Los Angeles Mayor Karen Bass tells reporters a state of emergency has been declared.
11: Been in communication with the governor and his office. He declared a state of emergency, which allowed us to get resources from the region and also to make sure that our fire department had no financial constraints and is able to meet the needs here.
9: The cause of the fire is unknown. Firefighters will have to remove more than 85 million pounds of spoiled food from the facility when the fire is put out. And Wyndham Clark avoided one of the greatest collapses in U.S. Open history. He hung on to win at Shinnecock Hills on Long Island in New York. Six shots ahead of the start of the final round, he sank two putts from just outside 50 feet for par. 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
14: That heat's going to be out there for one more day.
15: Temperatures being 30 degrees above average.
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0: from the heart of our nation's capital, Washington, D.C. 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
1: 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I'm Guy Benson. 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I'm a political analyst at Fox News, a senior columnist at the Washington Examiner. And on the show today, we've got Katie McFarland, Paul Morrow, Jonathan Schanzer, and Carl Rove all ahead. 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Follow us on social at Guy Benson Show. You can follow me as well, Guy P. Benson. So it's Friday. It's getting close to the 4th of July, 250 years on from 1776. And I wanted to start with something today that's very uplifting and upbeat and fun. It's a little story, and then a little confession, and then a lot of payoff, at least in my mind. The story is, when I was up in New York late last week and then into early on this week for TV, I took the train home to D.C. on Monday afternoon and evening. After this show, having done Outnumbered and all the other stuff over the weekend, and because it was a last-minute booking, my TV schedule changed a bit, I was seated unusually at one of these tables on the train, where there's four people sitting around a table, two pairs facing each other. It's not my favorite setup, honestly, but it was fine. I was going to get home, no problem. And there was only three of us sitting there, and the other two people were a couple, a British couple. Fairly young, I would say late 20s, maybe 30. And the guy had never been to the U.S. before, and the girl had not been to the U.S. in many years, and they were attending not the World Cup, actually, but a family wedding in Florida. And I think it was actually a friend's wedding in Florida. And they decided to make a whole trip out of it. Why don't we see the country? And they're like, oh, wow, it overlaps with the World Cup. How fun. So they were doing New York to start, and then Washington, D.C., and then Nashville, Tennessee, and then Orlando. That was their itinerary. And I was doing a lot of work. I didn't really spend much time chatting with them, but they were talking back and forth. I heard their accents. And when I was done with my work, I just decided to strike up a conversation, and we had just a lovely time chatting. And they had all sorts of questions and curiosities about the United States. And you could tell the young guy was pretty excited about being here and was kind of wide-eyed and thrilled by what he was learning and experiencing. I mean, my gosh, they got to be there for the Knicks craziness in New York. I mean, there was a lot going on. So they were peppering me with totally sometimes funny, good-natured questions. And they were also asking for advice, and I was giving them a few ideas about, you know, a restaurant in Nashville, for example, to go to. And in D.C., I was selling them on going to a baseball game. They'd never seen baseball. And the Nationals were in town. They're playing, I believe, the Royals for our KCMO audience.

0: audience, and I said, look, there will be tickets available at Nationals Park. You should go. And you'll figure out the rules to some extent. It's about the experience. You can do the people watching. You can enjoy the game. And I was sort of painting a picture, and they have this thing that they do at Nats Park where at some point in the middle of the game between innings, they have the president's race. It's four giant-headed presidents. So it's like normal-sized people with these huge presidential heads, like mascots. It's Washington, it's Jefferson, it's Lincoln, and it's Teddy Roosevelt. Those four. And they race. And I think Teddy almost always loses, I think, is part of the shtick. And so this British guy's like, well, hold on. So I can be sitting in a baseball stadium with a beer and a hot dog watching your presidents in a foot race on the baseball field. And I said, that's correct. He's like, it's like a fever dream. He was so, there was such a smile on his face. And they bought tickets and they went to the game and the night was beautiful as it turned out weather-wise. And I hope they're having a great time. And they were just so excited to be here and to experience all these things. And it reminded me, here's the confession, of what has been my absolute favorite thing on social media. I saw someone else jokingly refer to it as his favorite show right now. And it's on your little screen, but it's scrolling social media. For me, it's mostly Instagram. I'm at Guy P. Benson, by the way. Seeing foreigners in our country for the World Cup reacting to our food, to our stadiums, to our cities, to our people, to our culture, to our music, to our cars, all of it. It has been so wonderful and life-affirming and patriotism stirring. Because despite some of the negativity and online narratives leading up to this, people are coming from all over the world to the United States, and they are having the times of their lives, and they are documenting it, and it's so fun. And it's not just that guy, Freddie, the delightful German, who's having just like, I mean, he will never forget this trip to America, and he's sort of built this cult following, and people are welcoming him wherever he goes. It's amazing what he's experiencing. But we're seeing it from a lot of different fans from all different cultures and corners of the globe who are here for this World Cup. And I just sit sometimes late at night when I'm done and sort of wanting to wind down. I just sit with a smile on my face scrolling and watching these stories, watching the woman from Australia experience a pulled pork or a brisket sandwich for the first time, watching some British guy enter a Buc-ee's and his head basically exploding, watching Japanese people eating our food, speaking very little English at all, but expressing exuberance for the cameras nevertheless. Watching Algerian fans almost move to tears because the people of Kansas have welcomed them so warmly. In fact, I think where they're staying in their training ground for the World Cup is in Lawrence, Kansas, home of the University of Kansas. The Pep Band at Kansas learned the Algerian national anthem to play it for them at their practice. And like, the players couldn't believe it. The fans were so grateful. Here's just a little snippet. Here's the KU Pep Band, cut 26. Admittedly, I was unfamiliar with the Algerian national anthem, but that's it. KU Pep Band doing their part. Welcome. And it's fun because it's every single corner of America. I talked about all around the world where people are coming here, but they aren't just going necessarily to the big cities that tourists normally go. They're fanning out across the country and having all these experiences and loving it. There are all these stories about the Scottish fans, the Tartan Army, they call it. And I was just in Scotland earlier this year. And yeah, I mean, look, they're a drinking culture. And boy, did Boston learn that when the Tartan Army descended on Boston for their game, where you had these Scottish fans, by the way, like chanting USA. They know our national anthem. They're just like making friends everywhere they go, drinking every drop of alcohol available. There were bars in Boston that ran out of beer. One bar owner was saying, that the Scottish fans tripled the beer consumption of like a typical, let's say, St. Patrick's Day weekend in Boston. And it's not like the people of Boston don't drink their beer. It's just the Scots are on another level. And they also, to their credit, like the Japanese, cleaned up after themselves. And those videos have gone viral. There's also this amazing viral video from a few days ago of Scottish fans at Fenway Park in Boston, a great old ballpark, a team that I don't care for. I'm a Yankees fan, but still, thousands of Scotland fans in town for the World Cup went to a Red Sox game, and they were just drinking and singing endlessly. Here's part of their singing. Cut 24. Is a big part of football supporter culture or soccer fan culture, as we would say. And they were just living it up. And they had a great time in Boston. The clips out of Texas, where people are very much experiencing how everything in Texas really is bigger. In fact, there was a Fox 4 interview. This was days ago now, with a Japanese soccer fan being interviewed as he's experiencing some of the cuisine of Texas. First, you'll hear the reporter, and then the response from the Japanese guy. Cut 22.
1: Where are you guys from? Where's everyone from?
2: Japan!
1: Hey. What do you think of America, of Texas?
2: Texas is good. Everything is big.
0: Texas is good. Everything is big. Limited English, but well said, sir. You're absolutely right. So these bonds are being forged. And you're seeing, you know, the Dutch having a fabulous time. You're seeing the French having a fabulous time. There's some of the high-profile German fans telling their stories on social media. I cannot get enough of all of it. And I think part of it goes back to something we talked about yesterday. And if I have time later, I want to revisit it with Karl Rove. But some of the collapse of patriotism in this country among Americans for reasons that I think aren't good in many cases. I think what we need as a country right now is a shot in the arm like this, where for, I think, largely political reasons, America has a certain reputation throughout much of the world, especially in Europe. It's like, oh, is it even safe to go there and all that stuff? And then you have these many, many countless thousands of fans coming in from all over the place and actually experiencing a wonderful country, the one that we know and we love so much, and to see them recognizing it and reveling in it and the joy and then broadcasting that joy for the world to see and then eventually going home and sharing it. It is wonderful to see. It's organic PR. It's not top down. It's the people of this country who are getting it done for us. There is a Brit named Victor who posted on social media about this. And I just found what he said to be very heartwarming. I want you to hear it. Cut 19.
3: One thing I'm loving about the World Cup is seeing everyday American people finally get their moment in the spotlight. Seeing the way you've welcomed the Scots in Boston, the Algerian folks in Kansas, the Dutch in Texas, it's just been beautiful. Seeing all this all over my For You page and in the international press has been just honestly such a breath of fresh air. Because for once, just once, the lead story isn't intentionally divisive politics or celebrities or some manufactured rage bait on the internet. It's just everyday American people being themselves, kind, welcoming, and yeah, a little confused at our food choices. These are the real people, like the people who are actually the fabric of the country.
0: I mean, did you not get like slightly a goosebump effect listening to that? Because it's not just one guy's opinion. We're seeing this replicated all over the place. He, by the way, he finished his point with one example that he experienced. Cut 20.
3: Take the random folks I met in Tennessee. I was standing outside an Arby's thinking, what is this place? And they were like, dude, if it's a nice dinner you want, maybe don't go here. Then they pointed me to a local barbecue place and I ended up having one of the best meals of my life. That is the US I know. And I think that's what the World Cup is showing a lot of Europeans. The headlines will show you a country, but Americans will show you America.
0: Americans will show you America. I just love that. How about another exuberant, enthusiastic interview with a Japanese fan who doesn't speak very much English? How about that? Yes? Yes. Cut 21.
4: Nice to meet you.
1: Okay, how are you doing?
4: My name is...
1: Okay.
4: Yeah, my name is Hirochika Nakakuki.
1: Oh, wow.
4: It's live?
1: Okay.
4: It's live?
1: Yes, it's live.
4: Yeah.
1: How
4: yeah.
1: excited are you?
4: Yeah.
1: You are so excited, right? Japan, right?
4: Excuse me.
1: Okay.
4: I cannot speak English, but...
1: Okay.
4: But... I'm excited!
1: I love it! Yeah, baby!
0: And the reporter just gets into it and they're like high-fiving and hugging. It's great. It's so great. And I'm not done yet. A little bit more that I want you to hear. I'm smiling. I can't get enough of this, as you can tell. I just want to share a little bit of it with you because I think collectively we need it. Collectively we need it. And we'll continue on the Guy Benson Show on this Friday, coming up.
5: 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It's Guy Benson.

0: 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I've been surfing here since I was a kid. 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
9: The district attorney's office and I personally and the Los Angeles Police Department are all exceedingly happy with this verdict. 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
15: October 30th, 1974. It was the Rumble in the Jungle. World heavyweight champion George Foreman and former world champion Muhammad Ali entered the ring in Zaire in one of the first Don King promoted boxing matches. Muhammad Ali regained the world title from a younger and stronger Foreman and spoke to the press after the fight.
16: I had one hell of a rumble. I had to beat Tarzan's behind first for claiming to be the king in the jungle. For this fight, I've wrestled with alligators. I've tussled with the whale. I done handcuffed lightning and put thunder in jail. You know I'm bad. I have murdered a rock. I injured a stone and I hospitalized a brick. I'm so bad I make medicine sick. I'm so fast, man, I can run through a hurricane and don't get wet.
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17: 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The Second Nature Brands company voluntarily calling back certain 10-ounce pouches of its Keto Crunch Smart Mix Trail Mix snacks. The pouches are marked with a best if used by February 12, 2027 date on the backside of the pouch. Packages with other best if used by dates are unaffected by the recall. The affected products may contain cashews, pistachios, and cherries that are not marked in the product contents. The FDA says those contents could cause serious or life-threatening allergic reactions to some consumers who have an allergy or sensitivity to tree nuts or cherries. No illnesses have been reported in connection with the product. Customers who purchased those products should not consume them and can contact Second Nature for a full refund. 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

0: Guy Benson. We're back. Back to the Scots just for a second. When they were up in Boston, there was another detail in one of the news stories about their drinking, where there were a bunch of Scots in line at a liquor store in Boston to load up on even more alcohol. And there was an American woman who just popped in, and she purchased 2 bottles of water. That's it. And they booed her. For her, like, good-natured booing for her selection. Oh, boo. It was only water. Christine would boo, too, by the way. You know it. But the Scots have also been posting, and I'm playing some examples because they're in English, but I gave you a British fan. Here's a Scottish fan posting thoughts, having experienced Boston. Cut 27.
1: To the people of Boston, just to say thank you. Honestly, I've spent the last 24 hours quite emotional, I won't lie. The America that we are experiencing right now is the America we were promised growing up. The American dream, you know, that idea. And being fully honest, that was not the America we were expecting to come here. We were apprehensive about coming. I was genuinely anxious. We were expecting to be met by ICE agents, aggressive policing, you know, the political climate. We all see it on the news and, you know, and I'm just, that could not be further from the truth of what we've actually experienced here.
0: Quite a lot of these foreign fans are explicitly blaming the media for their false impressions of America and especially Americans. And she says she's been emotional based on this because she was told all these things and she was anxious. Quote, that could not be further from the truth of what we've actually experienced here. Cut 28.
1: The Bostonians are something special. Honestly, every single person that we've come across has been out of this world. Just the friendliest, most welcoming bunch of people. And I'm talking everyone, everyone. The residents, we're not in a hotel, we're in an apartment block in South Bay, Boston. The residents have been outstanding. The officials, the workers, the police, the firefighters, everybody. We could not have been made to feel more welcome if they tried.
0: Could not have been made to feel more welcome if they tried. I think they were trying, and with all respect to our friends in Boston and New England, they're not necessarily the friendliest of Americans overall, comparatively. And yet, they were great. The Scottish fans felt so welcomed, and it's playing out like this all across the country, from the deli owner in New Jersey to some firefighters in Alabama welcoming people into this fire station and the firehouse, to the barbecue pitmasters in Texas, coast to coast. Be proud, America. Be proud and keep it up. We'll be right back.

0: I'm Ashley DeBorca with Fox Celebrity Profile with Andy Serkis and Iman Vellani of the animated adaptation of Animal Farm. Circus directs, produces, and voice stars in the retelling of George Orwell's 1945 dystopian novella, along with a star-studded cast, which also includes Seth Rogen, Gaten Matarazzo, Glenn Close, and Woody Harrelson. Vellani plays two piglet characters in the film, and it's her first time doing voice acting.
1: Incredible. I mean, you should have heard that in the booth. It was amazing to witness what Iman was doing, playing, bouncing off between those two characters.
2: And he was doing incredible. All of the voices, like every single animal. And it was distinguishable, different voices. Like, it was so cool. I was watching the master work, you know?
0: Well, yes, because Andy's such a visual storyteller. So when you're doing like the next project, what's important to you?
1: As a desire to still have a collective experience, I still think we want to be immersed in a project and not necessarily just have stories told to us as 2D.
0: Ashley DeBorkin, Fox News.
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17: 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The lessons of the past are ignored and obliterated in a contemporary antagonism known as the generation gap.
18: 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But I'm going through a phase now where I don't want to be in the limelight.
19: 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If Frazier goes back an inch farther, he'll wind up in a ringside seat. Ali swings with the left. Ali swings with the right. Look at the kid carry the fight.
20: Everybody just gathered around, organized, and it was orderly. No kids were out of hand. They just wanted to talk. 2 seconds, throwing tear gas, and the kids were picking up and throwing them back at the cops. And they chased the kids over the hill. The cops were boxing. There was kids all around them. All of a sudden, cops got trigger happy and shot kids.
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24: Although he was the Speaker of the House from 1971 to 1977, Democrat Carl Albert of Oklahoma served in Congress since 1947. In a 1990 interview, Albert gave his impression of President Lyndon Johnson.
25: 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But before he got through the sentence, he started telling me, what can we do about so-and-so? He pushed all the time, and he would jump on people. 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He'd even yell at members of Congress.
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1: 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With us now, Katie McFarland, former Trump deputy security, national security advisor, rather. She's worked under four U.S. presidents over the course of her career, Nixon, Ford, Reagan, and, of course, Trump. Katie, great to have you.
2: Oh, it's a pleasure and an honor, Guy.
1: Big picture, the Iran talks and process, the memo of understanding, Iran now, it seems like, already playing games in the Strait of Hormuz. What's your top-level analysis as things stand today?
2: It's a good deal because it does the two essential things we need, no nukes for Iran and open the Strait of Hormuz. The reason it's having so much problem now, and I think it will continue to have little bitty hiccups here and there and everywhere, is because the Iran is not a unified leadership. So on one hand, you have the people that we've been negotiating with who want a deal. They know they need a deal because without a deal, their economy is just, it really is in free fall. And these are the people who know they have to govern the country. Those are the pragmatists. This, mostly civilians. On the other hand, there are the diehard zealots, and that's the Revolutionary Guard Corps and the mullahs. They don't want a deal. They don't want any deal. They would rather die as martyrs than they would to give up their goals of nuclear weapons, destroying Israel, destroying the United States. And I think those are the people, that second group, which is trying to sabotage the agreement. So what they're doing is they know Israel will have to respond. So they've unleashed Hezbollah to say, okay, go do a couple of attacks against Israel, knowing Israel responds. Of course Israel has to respond.
1: Right.
2: And Iran knows that. So they prod them and provoke them so that then Iran can say, aha, see, you guys are cheating. You're not keeping the ceasefire to the terms that we've agreed to. And I think that it's not any more complicated than that, that Iran, part of Iran wants a deal, knows they need the deal, and the other part says, we don't want a deal, and so let's sabotage the deal that our fellow countrymen are negotiating.
1: How much patience will Trump have for that sort of thing? Because I think that he genuinely wants a deal. I fear sometimes he wants one too much, but he also has limited patience. If they're going to keep messing around and they're going to do this sort of thing to undermine it, I mean, it's not like they've all of a sudden gathered a bunch of cards or reconstituted their military since all the destruction the U.S. and Israel visited upon them. I mean, they're playing a rather risky game if this is what they're going to try to do.
2: For sure, because the United States dominates everything. We've dominated their military. We've destroyed their military. We've destroyed their military industrial complex. We could, although we have not yet, destroy their energy infrastructure, which means Iran will get no income for the next decade while they rebuild it. So we could really literally bomb Iran into, you know, well, not the Stone Age so much, but bomb them into economic poverty for a decade. Why are we not doing that? Because I think Trump is looking beyond the Iran war, and who are you going to work with after the Iran war? And he wants a bigger Middle East settlement. So it's not just the U.S. and Iran. That was always Obama's thing, U.S. and Iran. Trump is thinking, okay, what's the bigger picture in the Middle East? And that's to have the Abraham Accords expand to the entire region so that the countries which normally war with each other, you know, and they keep changing sides, and they've warred with each other for hundreds, if not thousands of years. If they can trade with each other and invest in each other's countries, then you have there are very little incentives for anybody to go to war. And I think that's what Trump envisions. He's a businessman. How can you do a business deal so that the Saudis, the Emiratis, the Israelis, the Iraqi, everybody realizes that, well, they're better off trading with each other and competing in that way rather than trying to destroy each other. And Iran remains the one outlier. Everybody else has signed on to either the Abraham Accords themselves or to the spirit of the Abraham Accords.
1: Yeah, and still like to see it formalized and expanded, to your point. Now, there was an interesting report today that the French, because part of this memo says, and it's the very last bullet point, actually, says that whatever ultimately emerges, if something does, and I'm skeptical, I don't know, but if something emerges, a final agreement, it has to be formalized and ratified at the UN Security Council. And the French today are saying, well, hang on, we're going to veto anything that comes forward unless the deal addresses A, the proxy terrorists and Iran's state sponsor of them. They're the top state sponsor of terrorism in the world. And the missile program, the ballistic missile program. And in fairness, I mean, on one hand, you know, what are the French going to do? They haven't enforced any of this stuff, right? If they're so concerned, they could help. And they've been less than helpful, to put it very kindly. That being said, the Trump administration, Secretary Rubio, many other people, American conservatives, we've been saying, yeah, it's not just the nukes, it's the terrorism, it's the missiles. These are big reasons why this war even happened. The French are at least talking extra tough here. I'm not sure they have a ton of credibility to do so, KT, but aren't they making at least a fair point? Well, noting the omissions of those key elements from even the framework that we've seen.
2: Yeah, and I agree with you. They have no ability to do anything other than issue a strongly worded letter and make a couple of speeches. They don't have the economic power. They don't have the military power. They don't have a global standing. But when you talk about the missiles and the proxies, yes, they were not addressed, at least in this 14-point memorandum. Will they be discussed over the next 60 days? Hopefully. But when you think about this deal versus Obama's deal, and Obama's deal did not address either of those two things either.
1: And Trump criticized it for that, by the way.
2: I heavily criticize it. But what's the difference is that Trump has pretty much degraded all those capabilities. Do they have missiles? Yeah, they may have 25% of their missile capability, but they no longer have missile
1: capability. Yeah, he actually did something.
2: Trump actually did something.
1: Obama gave Iran a terrible deal having done nothing. Trump inflicted huge damage on the regime and then might give them a deal that we're discussing whether it's good or bad. I mean, that is a really important distinction that I think sometimes, like, we're like, oh yeah, we know that. But no, you have to stick with that point. It's a really, really big one. But that being said, I would prefer Trump having done something and then get a really strong deal as opposed to doing a lot of things and getting a mediocre to bad deal.
2: This is like herding cats. So what President Trump wants is everybody in the Middle East to buy in. And how does he get that? Well, he doesn't necessarily, you know, he can't satisfy Israel, he can't satisfy the Gulf Arabs, he can't satisfy everybody with the same plan. One of the reasons I think they've not gone and destroyed more of Iran militarily is the Gulf Arabs have said, look, you do that, we were thrilled at the idea that Iran would be emasculated and destroyed their military capability. But while you're doing that, Iran will have the capability of destroying our energy infrastructure. So in other words, we bomb Iran. Iran has some errant missiles that can go and destroy the Saudis' energy infrastructure. And that's bad for Saudi Arabia, obviously, but it's also bad for the world because it really puts a major constriction on the entire world energy supply from that region. So he had to keep those guys happy. He had to keep Israel happy. Israel would like to go and demolish Hezbollah and, quote, finish their job. But to do that, then, you know, then you're kind of playing into the hands of the radicals. The problem with the Middle East is that everybody fights everybody, but at different times. They're constantly changing sides. And if you look at 2,000 years of tribal warfare in the Middle East, there's always a first and a second and a third order of sneakiness that's going on. It's not very straightforward like we always think of conflict. They always have hidden agendas. Everybody has a hidden agenda. I think this is as good a deal as President Trump could get, and it also relieves the global economy, and particularly the American economy. So, you know, I've been part of these negotiations, not these as much as when Kissinger negotiated the end of the Vietnam War, when Reagan negotiated with the Soviet Union. You never get everything you want. And you have to understand what's important, which hill are you going to die on? And I don't think that the missiles, letting them have a percentage of their missiles, was the hill to die on. Whether Hezbollah, whether the missiles remain in any final agreement, whatever happens. Remember, Trump's already emasculated those capabilities. And we will also now, as Iran, let's say the agreement comes to fruition and then Iran decides it's going to give the money that it's going to get from sanctions relief or unfrozen assets, they're going to give it to Hezbollah. We'll see that money moving. In the past, we've not been able to. They could move money around, hide funds, launder monies, and we couldn't see it. Now we can see it because those Gulf Arab countries, remember, Trump's trying to hurt all the cats, the Gulf Arab countries have opened the books of their banking systems to us. So we will see if Iran is violating. The second thing is, so if you think of, you know, put your common sense hat on. The Iranian people took to the streets a year ago because they were angry about the economic conditions in their own country. But this is before any of the fighting stopped. And that's when Iran gunned down, who knows, 30, 40, 50,000 people. Let's say Iran decides post-deal that they want to not invest in infrastructure, rebuilding, all the things that would help their civilian population, but they decide they want to spend the money on Hezbollah. Well, not only will we see that what happens, but the Iranian people will feel what happens. They will know that their leadership has not invested in them, and they could take to the streets again, and Iran wouldn't dare gun down 20 or 30,000 people again. Why? Because the United States Armada is sitting right there, loaded and ready to go.
1: Let me ask you this, because I've made a similar point, which is I would like to see very much the terror proxies addressed. I would like to see very much the missiles addressed. If they're not going to be in there, I think a final deal, if we get one, would still be acceptable if, yes, the strait is open. That's less long-term in terms of my concern. Number one to me is the nukes. A completely destroyed, dismantled nuclear program, top to bottom, full stop for the Iranians. From the nuclear dust to their centrifuges to their facilities, gone. If we can get that, I think it's an acceptable deal. However, KT, if the Iranians continue to mess around in the strait and not follow through and use the pretext of Lebanon as their excuse to do it, and or give us trouble on the nuclear question in any way, would those be the hills to die on, to borrow your phrase? Would those be the red lines where if Iran is doing the wrong thing yet again, that would be the reason for Trump to say, all right, we're out, you know, and either resume the bombing or abandon the talks?
2: Or economic strangulation by reimposing the blockade. Yes, I think that those are the, if Iran doesn't behave, as President Trump says, if they don't stay in line or if they don't behave, yes, we have all the ability to resume what was crushing for them before. It would probably cause problems in the world economy. But at this point, I think President Trump's got the best possible deal he could get for now. And if Iran decides to mess around, especially if President Trump prevails in the election, which I think he is much more likely to do now because he's got an Iran deal, then the day after the election, Iran wants to mess around, boom, we respond.
1: Have you followed this little tiff with Maloney, the Italian prime minister, at all?
2: Because, I can't figure this out.
1: Yeah, so apparently Trump said, he claimed that she really wanted to take a photo with him. I guess there was a right. photo that went viral of her looking like she was glaring at him. So Trump said, oh, yeah. I talked to her. I didn't have to talk to her. She begged me to take a photo. She wanted a photo with me so much. I wouldn't have even done it, but I felt sorry for her. That was his claim. She put out a video in Italian saying, like, that is absolutely untrue. That did not happen. And said she wishes that Trump would show the same determination toward countering the enemies of the West as he did toward making up that story. Paraphrasing, you know, typically these two have gotten along well. This seems like a bit of a sideshow, but not a helpful one. I wonder if that can be quickly patched up.
2: I would hope so, because there's so much more going on here than just a little spat of I said, she said, I want the picture. No, you really didn't want it or not. I mean, it just that sounds like two children, right? This is like third graders arguing over something happening on the playground. But there's a bigger, I think, important issue, which is NATO. Is Italy going to increase its contribution to NATO? Is it going to fulfill its requirements? You know, that's what President Trump has been doing in the last week, is to talk to the NATO countries, say, okay, guys, it's time. It's time for you to finally pay your fair share, especially because you've all promised it. And at the same time, the Secretary of War has said he's going to be reviewing their defense posture in Europe and reviewing the contribution of our allies. Italy has been one of those countries which has not stepped up to pay its quote fair share.
1: Let me ask you very quickly, a minute left, KT. The Russians seem to be reeling a little bit in their war against Ukraine, and the Ukrainians striking back with these drone swarms again this week. They've now done it a number of times, dramatic explosions just near Moscow. Your assessment, 30, 45 seconds of what's going on there.
2: Time used to favor Russia in a war of attrition. Time now favors Ukraine. And I think President Trump, when he finishes with Iran, he turns to the Ukraine war. As he said, both leaders are tired. They want a deal. They just don't know how to get there.
1: KT McFarland is the former Trump Deputy National Security Advisor, one of four presidents for whom she has worked over the course of her career. And KT, we appreciate your time today, as always.
2: It's a pleasure and an honor. Thank you.
1: It is the Guy Benson Show, and we will be right back.
0: In the swamp, not of the swamp. Guy Benson.

0: I love this place. I've been surfing here since I was a kid. Now, seeing my grandson out on the water, it means everything to me. 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

0: glad to have you here on the Guy Benson Show. I saw that there was a new poll that came out where it was a free association, so they weren't given options. Respondents, people had to name their choice. And the question was, which American president do you admire the most? And the results, they hurt my head. It's bleak. And look, I understand this is absolutely recency bias. And humans fall into this trap, but still, the plurality, the number one answer, which American president do you admire the most? The number one answer is Barack Obama at 30%. And I'm like, maybe I'm trying to be charitable here and people interpreted this as living president, which wasn't the question. 30% Obama, then 19% Trump, and then in third place is Lincoln in single digits. And then in sixth place is Washington at 5%. Come on. Come on, guys. I gave us a big pep talk at the start of the show. Rah-rah America, Screaming Eagle, star-spangled the whole thing. We got to do better than this. And that's not a commentary on Obama or Trump. It's not. But I'm sorry, they should not be the top two admired presidents in American history. Like, maybe people are thinking like, oh gosh, who's a president? You just blurred out a president that you can think of. And you maybe think of someone who's still around, and that's why you get Obama and Trump. But for Lincoln and Washington to combine for 14% in that poll, nah, that's, come on. Let's do better. Let's educate better. Let's think better. Has nothing to do with Obama or Trump, but yikes. Okay. That was an hour. Our first of three on this Friday on the Guy Benson Show. When we come back, Paul Morrow is here talking politics in New York and law and order in Philadelphia. A big middle hour of the Guy Benson Show on deck. Don't go anywhere. We will be right back after these messages.
1: 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It appears by its own numbers, the U.S. government seems insolvent. It's reported that the Treasury shows about $6 trillion in assets and over $47 trillion in liabilities. Add it all up, and it looks like the U.S. owes more than $130 trillion it doesn't have. 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
7: Talk in Switzerland. I'm Deborah Valentine, Fox News. Negotiations today between officials from Iran and the United States and Switzerland as the 60-day memorandum of agreement between the two countries remains.
8: The negotiations are aimed at securing a long-term peace deal while also addressing Iran's nuclear program. They have about 60 days to reach a deal. Pakistan and Qatar are mediating. The talks have reportedly hit obstacles along the way. This after President Trump threatened Tehran's delegation during negotiations. He says the U.S. could resume bombing and take over the Strait of Hormuz if a deal is not reached. Iran's top negotiator strongly condemned the remarks. A U.S. official says the talks have covered several issues, including keeping the Strait of Hormuz open and enforcing the ceasefire in Lebanon.
7: Fox's Jackie Ibanez reporting from New York. Multiple people, including a former U.S. Olympian, have now been arrested for allegedly vandalizing the newly renovated reflecting pool in the nation's capital. U.S. Attorney for D.C. Janine Pirro comments on Fox News Live.
9: Well, the president has made it a priority to make D.C. not only safe but beautiful. And there are several citations that have been handed out to individuals. And these are cases that will be prosecuted to the full extent.
7: The historic reflecting pool recently restored as part of the America 250 celebration. It's again undergoing repairs after reports of algae and peeling coating surfaced. Crews are working to extinguish a fire at a cold storage facility in Southern California. A state of emergency is in effect. Fire Chief Jamie Moore.
10: We split this building in half, and we've been concentrating on saving what we call Cooler 1. Again, this building is 1,000 feet by 500 feet, and Cooler 1 has not had any fire impinge in it, so it hasn't been fully involved.
7: The cause of that fire is unknown. It's under investigation. 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
1: Jimmy back in action, fired up for a big hour of Fox Across America. Bill Hemmer, one half of the Dueling Pianos, we call America's Newsroom. He's going to join us in this hour to react to the Iranian peace deal. And of course, the bigger news, which is that my New York Knicks are world champions. When I say my New York Knicks, I mean on the nights they cover the spread, they're my New York Knicks. I'm not invested like other people. I'll be up front with you. My relationship to sports is that if it don't make dollars, it don't make sense.
2: I admire your honesty.
1: So I am celebrating the Knicks, not like so much so that I'm lighting a school bus on fire like some of those other maniacs out there in the streets. But regardless of who you root for, I think we have a common ally in the fact that if you live in this country, you should be rooting for that rising tide that lifts all boats.
3: Freedom!
1: 888-788-9910 is our phone number. And we have the same rule every day. If you're listening to this program for the first time, and chances are you are, if you're listening on KOZI 1230 AM out in Chelan, Washington, you are all welcome. We don't care what you identify as. I don't care what you're attracted to. I am a former New York City cab driver. Do you know what those guys were attracted to? The point is, you can be a Republican on this show. You can be a Democrat on this show. Just don't be a bang. There we go. Hour number two. Speaking of, so Graham Plattner, man, let's give this story a little more sugar. Because there are so many fake outrages enveloping our politics. Like, I don't know if you saw it on Twitter yesterday. But I got into it with Hillary Clinton on Twitter. For real, that's a real thing.
4: This is not okay.
1: Hillary Clinton tweeted that President Trump's UFC fight was a desecration of the White House and the sanctity of that revered institution. Big Hillary Clinton tweet. So I wrote back to her, someone needs to explain to you that putting a fight on the lawn is not as bad as putting a cigar in the intern.
5: I believe that together we can make America great again.
1: At which point she probably hired a hitman. I'm in big trouble.
6: This could be a problem.
1: No, Hillary's not happy. She's going to throw hot sauce in my eyes or something when I see
4: it. Hot sauce.
7: Really?
4: Yes.
1: But that's a fake outrage. Okay, I'll give you another example of it. Al Sharpton. Reverend Al Sharpton.
8: He is so full of shit, this guy.
1: This should get you like, I believe in freedom of speech. You know, and the point is, there's no value in freedom of speech if you only have speech you agree with, meaning you should never support censorship because you don't have freedom of speech. Okay, the whole point of freedom of speech is I don't agree with what you say, but I'll fight for the death to your right to say it. Because the minute the government controls the language, the government controls the people. Okay, and you don't want that. That being said, we need to bring back shame. Like, I don't want Al Sharpton to go to jail for what I'm about to tell you. I'm not his employer, so I shouldn't be able to determine whether or not he remains employed. But what he says is so intellectually disqualifying and so beyond shame that it would greatly benefit society if we could have some collective acknowledgement

0: of the fact that people like Al Sharpton are human garbage when they try to divide us amongst racial lines under a completely made-up context.
1: Race is not where the line is drawn. It's God's side and the other side.
0: But here is Al Sharpton with a straight face, because the memo went out yesterday. Okay? The Iranian deal's bad. Just trust us. Have you read it? No, but trust us, it's bad. That's what they're doing. Oh, it's worse than Obama's. Have you seen it? No, but you don't understand. It's so bad. But you just told me you haven't seen it. It's bad. What are you, racist? And the same thing with the White House fight yesterday. Al Sharpton went on TV yesterday with a straight face and said that this UFC fight is a throwback to slavery.
2: That is offensive, and it is not true.
0: Because when the slave masters would have them fight in front of them. Okay, you want to know what the difference between what was going on during slavery and what was going on yesterday at the White House? The difference is several million dollars worth of pay. Okay? Thing with slavery was it was inhumane. It was disgusting. It was unjust. And I think it's horrific that 1% of this country fought and owned slaves. But I think it's heroic that the other 99% fought to the death oftentimes to eradicate the plague of slavery and create a better country. Okay, yeah, we live in a country where 1% of us owned slaves at one point, but we went to war, 100% of us, to make sure that original sin got washed away. And then we had a Civil Rights Act that the Democrats fought against. Okay, they were known as the Dixiecrats until they were forced to accept that black people were going to be able to vote and have standing in society, at which point the Democrats started showing up into their communities and pretending to care every 4 years. Don't take my word for it. That's a Charles Barkley quote. Democrats only care about black people every 4 years.
3: The reason
0: remember this?
3: I think the Democratic Party, Mr. Biden, President Biden is losing black votes is they only care about black people every 4 years.
0: That is Charles Barkley saying Democrats only care about black people every 4 years.
4: I'm Hillary Clinton, and I approve this message.
0: Okay, every 4 years. They show up and go, yeah, we should do something about the schools. Well, why didn't you? You've been in charge of our schools in this city for 65 years. Yeah, we should do something about the crime. Well, why didn't you? You've been running this city for 65 years. You know, that's the point. They show up and pretend to care and spend the ensuing weeks and months telling you everyone else is a racist. That's how it works. So Al Sharpton, anyway, in the year 2026, where, to be honest with you, the guys fighting on the front lawn of the White House were not predominantly black. There were all kinds of ethnicities. There were several white people there just the same. Now, technically speaking, white people were enslaved at times around the world. And I know that's not a fun thing to say. But the reality is everyone fighting on the White House lawn was doing so voluntarily for lots and lots of money. Okay, I got to be honest. Nobody was volunteering for slave work. Okay, but here is Al Sharpton speaking in the reductive nature of racism because it allows broken people to feel better about themselves by telling them someone else is worse. Here it is, clip 26.
5: Trump and others are trying to bring us back to an America that we struggle to get out of. So there is a connection of why that they're having these fights on the White House lawn, the UFO and all, whatever they call it, UFC.
6: Yeah.
5: And all that. Because they're trying to go back to that when, you know, they'd watch people have these fights for the slave masters and they'd be entertained by that. They're literally going back to that.
7: What you just said is one of the most insanely idiotic things I have ever heard. Everyone in this room is now dumber for having listened to it.
0: So the UFC or the UFO or whatever they be saying. Do you know how many boxing matches Al Sharpton has attended? I mean, I can tell you two where I sat next to him at boxing matches. So the idea of us getting around and watching two guys fight in the center of the ring is somehow slavery. Al Sharpton.
8: Shut up! Will you shut up?
0: It's the biggest problem we have.
9: You ought to be ashamed of yourself.
0: People don't feel shame. And what's happening over specifically on MSNBC, I know a lot of people who work there. Okay, everybody who watches MSNBC, just so you get it, is a self-hating white person. It's a really rich white liberal who hates themselves for whatever reason. Maybe they inherited the money from their rich parents, and now they've decided they're one of those anti-capitalist people because they're good. They got their money. Pull the ladder up. Burn it down for everybody else. You know, there's a lot of that. There's the white guilt people. you know, there's the crazy loons that just happen to live on the left and believe climate change is real and all that dopey stuff. But the point is, MSNBC basically gets on TV every day at every hour of the day to tell self-hating white people they're better than those other people that vote MAGA. Well, at least you didn't bring back slavery on the White House lawn. Ugh, that was something, man. Really made my blood boil. Watching those guys make $2 million a fight. Just like slavery, am I right, you guys? I mean, come on, man.
6: Not even close.
0: But nobody calls it out. And Al Sharpton, again, has been to these fights. So how is it slavery if Trump has one of these fights, but it's not slavery when Al Sharpton goes to one of these fights?
10: I think he's got a point.
0: Yeah, the point is Al Sharpton's full of So is Nicole Wallace. Let me give you one more. Nicole Wallace saying we've stooped to a new low. Clip 27.
11: This weekend will mark a brand new low for America in the eyes of the world. It also marks a new low for Donald Trump and his now well-documented record of showing disrespect and glee for destroying the country's most iconic and historic symbols and pretty much everything the country has stood for. Trump is hosting a tragically tacky UFC cage match on a massive stage that he constructed on the South Lawn of the White House. We've reported that here on the show. Late today, a federal judge is allowing the fight to proceed.
0: Oh, God.
12: Oh, shut up, woman.
0: Of course the judge is allowing the fight to proceed. It's a boxing match, a UFC fight on the White House lawn in honor of our 250th birthday. But since she says it's a new low, does any self-respecting person think organized boxing is lower than what the Democrats did in having topless trannies on the White House lawn? Think about that. Okay, if you're mad about boxing on the White, if that is reducing the respect we have for the White House, I don't know. Maybe you should have spared a word for the topless chicks with is the point I'm trying to make. But that's who they are. They're selling this hostility, this self-righteousness to a bunch of self-hating white people who listen to Nicole Wallace and go, yeah, this is a new low. No, this is a new low for the White House. Now, the boxing, paying people, that's like slavery. It's like I don't know. Can we bring back the topless chicks with the you-know-whats? And the answer is no, not if any voter has a say. Okay, I'm not a huge UFC fan, but there's a lot of UFC fans out there. Okay, and they showed up yesterday and had a celebration of America at the White House, and that's what burns the Democrats' balls the most, especially the females.
13: And I'm out here in the real world, and I know what's right or wrong or bullshit.
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20: We find ourselves rich in goods, but ragged in spirit. Reaching with magnificent precision for the moon, but falling into raucous discord on Earth.
21: I have decided to order the immediate redeployment from Vietnam of the division equivalent of approximately 25,000 men.
22: At the inquest, I responded as completely and as truthfully as I could to the questions that were put to me by the judge as well as the district attorney.
23: Tranquility Base here. The Eagle has landed. I'm going to step off the land now. It's one small step for man, one giant leap for mankind.
24: This is the largest group of people ever assembled in one place.
25: 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What we have in mind is breakfast in bed for 400,000.
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27: Players who own a PlayStation 4 won't be able to enjoy the next Call of Duty game. Developer Activision confirming in a post on X, the next installment in the popular shooter franchise will not be developed for the previous generation console. This will be the first game in the franchise not supported by the PS4 since 2013's Call of Duty Ghosts. It comes as several developers, including Sony, have also begun winding down their support for the console. Roblox revealing a new program for creators. The online game creation platform describing the upcoming Roblox Reality as a hybrid architecture system designed to help develop photorealistic visuals. Roblox says the upscaler integrates their existing cloud system and game engine with AI-supported video world models, allowing for more enhanced graphics and detailed textures. An early version of Roblox Reality is set to be released later this year or in early 2027. Brian Holmgren, Fox News.

0: Fox Across America with Jimmy Fallon, fired up to talk to this next guest. She is a big damn deal. I know that. She was just telling Mikey, our producer. She's like, "Let's go. I'm a big damn deal. Get your act together." That being said, there's no looking back now. She's here. Mary Catherine Hamm's on the line, and the crowd goes wild. Hello.
1: Hello, how's it going? I need a walkout song that with that kind of introduction.
0: You know what? They did play No Doubt, No Doubt at the Sphere, which, by the way, I was told by some of our mutual friends is quite a spectacle. Have you been to the Sphere?
1: I have seen it from afar, but yeah. I have not been inside. It's pretty amazing, even on the outside.
0: Isn't it? I have the actual honor, okay, of, I think, being the only person who went to see The Wizard of Oz that wasn't on mushrooms. Everybody else was flying. It was like, wow, you almost feel like underdressed substance wise, you know?
1: Yeah, like shrooms in the Sphere is a very high level activity. Like, you have to be an experienced person for that.
0: Do you know when you go skiing, and I'm not like a huge skier, but I know they have like the markers, like this is a black diamond hill. It's not for just anybody.
1: Yes.
0: Do you think they have like mushroom markers at the Sphere, depending on the act?
1: Seriously, that's black diamond drug use is what it is.
0: You need a special lift ticket to go to your seat for that one.
1: Truly.
0: Listen, I think the greatest show going on right now is I grew up going to the circus. I miss the old school acrobatics. Have you enjoyed the work we're seeing to justify this Grand Platner support?
1: Oh my goodness. It is truly, truly amazing. It's in one way, it's useful just to know that they were always full of it.
0: Yeah.
1: Now, I knew they were always full of it on women, on race, on all this stuff, but particularly on the sexual harassment or sexual abuse in relationships, because I came of age during the Bill Clinton period. So I was like, I was 18 years old, and I was like, I know that's wrong that he did that. I don't understand why all these people are telling me it's not wrong, right?
0: Uh-huh.
1: And so I always knew, but it's nice to have a refresher that's so very clear that these people who lecture you about being a Nazi if you're a tiny bit right of center don't care about Nazis, that lecture you about being a misogynist if you happen to be a tiny bit right of center don't care about women. It's just electoral politics. That's all it is.
0: It's all pretend. You brought up Bill Clinton. I actually got yelled at by Dana Perino, our dear mutual friend, yesterday on the Twitter, because Hillary was upset about the fight on the White House lawn. And I think we all had the same observation that we've seen worse things happen in the White House.
1: Mm-hmm.
0: You know? And I might have tweeted to our former Secretary of State that a fight on the lawn is not as bad as a cigar in the bush. Good night, everybody. Woo! Where'd you go, Mary? I thought we were talking. Where's she? I'm kidding. But we're talking to Mary Catherine Hamm, who wants me to call her Kennedy for the rest of the interview, just to keep her name out of this. I kid.
1: Mm-hmm, mm-hmm.
0: But yes, Dana, we had a good laugh on the tweets with Ms. Perino yesterday, who, by the way, to be clear, co-signed my joke, so I don't have to take it from you, Mary. But that's the point. There's such a gross double standard. And when there's a double standard, there's none. And it's just exhausting. And I'm surprised, though, for this, because they've had a pretend moral high ground. And if you get rid of Grand Platner, you can still pretend to have it. But can they keep up the balloon with this guy involved? I don't know that they can.
1: No, and I think there are some who, for whom it wasn't pretend. There are a few who are like, hey, we probably shouldn't do this, because we would like to maintain this moral high ground. Now, they may be editing out, I don't know, JFK and Bill Clinton, everyone who came before. However, I think there's some sincere believers, and then there's others who are just like, who cares?
0: Yeah.
1: The die is cast. But I don't understand why for this guy. Like, he hasn't done much. There's not much to commend him. I'll give him, he's okay on the stump. But it's just a bunch of rehashed Bernie Sanders and AOC talking points with like not a lot behind it.
0: Yeah.
1: And they're like, well, let's give up everything for that.
0: We're talking to Mary Catherine Hamm, superstar Fox News contributor. For my money, that's the thing that kind of falls short, is that the justification is that he relates to the working class. And I don't know that he does. Like, I don't know anyone with a more working class background. Everyone in my family is a cop. I was obviously a cab driver because I couldn't pass the background check to be a cop. And that's fine. But the point is, like, I was never in a working class environment where I thought behavior like his was relatable.
1: Right. I think a lot of us have experience with either Marines or working class environments where we would all concede that if you had a friend or an acquaintance who had an actual Nazi tattoo, you'd want a pretty good explanation for that. Right? Like, it doesn't, that doesn't change in the working class.
0: Yeah.
1: And it's sort of offensive to say that. The other thing is that I love how they're like, well, this guy's amazing with the Nazi tattoo and the domestic abuse allegations against him, because that makes him realistic and relatable and working class. But then they watch the UFC event on the White House lawn and the flyover, and they're like, ew, ew, ew. Right?
0: How dare you? It's so
1: same
0: gross.
1: People.
0: Yep.
1: Same people.
0: Oh, man. Mary Catherine Hamm, next time we do this on Shrooms and play The Wizard of Oz.
1: You know, it might be too high level for me, but perhaps I can test myself.
0: We'll work it out, Dorothy. Have a great day, man. I appreciate some time. The great Mary Catherine Hamm and Bill Hemmer in the On Deck Circle. I almost said Bill Clinton. Oh, my God.

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8: 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Ali swings with the left. Ali swings with the right. 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
9: Everybody just gathered around, organized, and it was orderly. 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And they chased the kids over the hill. The cops were boxing. There was kids all around them. All of a sudden, cops got trigger happy and shot kids.
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11: I'm Ashley Dvorkin with a Fox Celebrity Profile with Jason Segel, Samara Weaving, and director Yorma Taconi for the dark comedy remake Over Your Dead Body. 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
11: They enjoyed filming together in Finland, where Siegel made sure to make himself at home.
22: I would take these long weirdo walks through Finland.
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23: He was a boy from Oklahoma who captured the hearts of Yankee fans the world over from 1951 to 1968 and helped win 7 World Series titles. On March 1st, 1969, Mickey Mantle announced his retirement from baseball.
24: To think that the Yankees are retiring my number 7 with numbers 3, 4, and 5 tops off everything that I could ever wish for. I've often wondered how a man who knew he was going to die could stand here and say that he was the luckiest man in the world. But now I think I know how Lou Gehrig felt. It's been a great honor. I'll never forget it. God bless you all, and thank you very much.
0: Stay tuned to hear more history as it unfolds before your ears. It's the audio archives of Fox News Talk.

0: appreciate some time with our next guest, but especially today, because he's a Knicks fan. He could be out lighting a school bus on fire. He could be doing all kinds of chicanery. Yeah. One of the better behaved. It's one of the reasons he's the pride of the fleet here at Fox and abroad. One half of America's newsroom, Bill Hemmer.
1: Hey, brother.
0: House.
1: What's happening?
0: What's happening is congratulations to the Knicks, to the city.
1: Well, you're a Knicks fan, too.
0: Of course. But understand, the difference between you and me is, okay, my loyalty ultimately resides with whoever covers the point spread.
1: You know,
0: me and the Knicks, no, what I mean is I'm obviously rooting for New York. But not to tell you I haven't bet against them at times in my life. If you were watching the Knicks during the Isaiah Thomas era, you weren't betting on the Knicks.
1: Uh-huh.
0: You know what I'm saying?
1: Uh-huh.
0: So as a guy who was paying and not paying his rent in college based on the bottom line,
1: so here's,
0: this is still amazing.
1: Here's how I arrived at my allegiance. Do you want to know?
0: Yeah, I love this.
1: I lived away from Cincinnati, Ohio for almost 35 years.
0: Mm-hmm.
1: And I went through the Thrashers, the Hawks, the Falcons, the Braves, could not find a connection. I came to New York. I went through the Jets, the Giants, the Islanders, the Nets, the Knicks, the Rangers, the Yankees, the Mets, could only find a slight connection to the Rangers.
0: Okay.
1: But I felt a deep connection to the New York Knicks because in year 2002 and 2003, they stunk.
0: They were terrible.
1: And I could really relate to a team that stinks. All right. Cause that's from which I come. So I adopted them 20 some years ago. Mm-hmm. And yes, I am a loyal fan.
0: Mm-hmm.
1: However, not born and raised in the boroughs.
0: Fine.
1: I still feel like I can lay claim because I have been a fan and stood by this team for almost 25 years.
0: Can I tell you something?
1: Yeah, please.
0: That's 25 and a half years more than 99% of the people in the streets this weekend. You've got seniority on 99% of that crowd.
1: Yeah, wasn't it nice to see people happy?
0: Yes.
1: And I'll tell you this, Jimmy. We haven't had a vibe, as we say, in this town like this since pre-George Floyd and pre-COVID.
0: Yeah.
1: And it's a really cool thing to see.
0: Civic pride is the coolest thing that can ever happen. Like, and I will tell you this. We're aware as sports fans
1: that this chair?
0: People can be front runners. I know. But back to our...
1: Am I the only one?
0: No, you got... Well, it's a chair of honor. And
1: please continue. I'm sorry.
0: But you can remember a world where you'd walk down the streets of the city and you might see... If you walked 5 miles, you might see two Knick hats. Now you couldn't walk two steps without seeing 500 Knick hats.
1: 100%.
0: But that's civic pride.
1: Yeah, t-shirts, hats...
0: This is
1: sweatshirts.
0: Like,
1: I love it.
0: And they got it done, but they got it done. Yeah. And we were saying this off the air. The Spurs led 72% of the finals and lost 4-1. Do you know how hard that is to do?
1: How's that happen?
0: Like, it happens in NASCAR if there's a crash with 2 laps to go and everybody catches up to the pack. But you don't get caution flags in the NBA. They just ran them down.
1: Here's what I want to say. I've been telling people all year. I said, look out for the Knicks. They've got 10 players who can beat you.
0: Yep.
1: I didn't say 11 or 12. I said they got 10 guys who can beat you.
0: Mm-hmm.
1: And when I've looked at really good NBA teams this year, they've got 3 players, really good players.
0: Yeah.
1: But the rest of the team is just
0: Mm-hmm.
1: That's true for the Lakers. It's true for the Nuggets. I think it was true for the Celtics this year.
0: Big time.
1: I think it was true for Detroit. I think it was true for Philadelphia.
0: Mm-hmm.
1: This team has 10 guys who can beat you, which means they're interchangeable on the floor.
0: Yep.
1: Which is really a special team. And Jay Wright, head coach at Villanova, was on America's Newsroom, 9-11 Eastern Time, Monday through Friday, tell 1 million viewers. He was on with us earlier today. And I said, Coach, here's what I've been telling people.
0: Mm-hmm.
1: He goes, you're spot on, Bill. I said, well, I appreciate that endorsement, but I really mean it. In addition to that, these are 10 guys you can cheer for.
0: Yep. Everybody on that
1: roster. They're not bad dudes.
0: No, they're a cool little story,
1: right?
0: Man.
1: And they're smart. And if you listen to their interviews, they're intelligent.
0: Mm-hmm.
1: The way they approach the game, they have a method and they have a team.
0: I think a team, Jimmy. Amen. We're talking to Bill Hemmer. He's fired up from the Knicks championship. Just, first time in 53 years.
1: Maybe I should back off a little bit.
0: We made him wipe off the face paint before he came on the Fox Nation cameras. We weren't sure how it would reflect on the news division here at Fox. Okay, we're used to Perino doing that. We're not used to doing that. We're talking about the Knicks. And Jalen Brunson specifically, I just want to give him this.
1: Please.
0: Because he is a businessman. He's not theatrical. He is very much a guy that probably the most clutch player we've had in this town since Reggie. Because a lot of guys that might do what Jalen Brunson would do would turn into a human parade float. Okay. And he's more of a business as usual, get it done guy. You know, and I appreciated that about him.
1: So he used to play in Texas.
0: Yes, of course.
1: You saw his comments, right?
0: Yeah. About missing the Texas taxes. Yeah. And everything.
1: What do you miss about Texas?
0: He really is a businessman.
1: Yes. I missed the taxes.
0: I just meant like
1: a shot, by the way.
0: Yeah, I mean, it's kind of a shot at Mom Donnie, too, who's out there breakdancing with the crowd. It's like, by the way, have you seen the tax bill? Yeah, my son was telling me this. He goes, you know, the Knicks are getting a $770,000 bonus. I was like, do you know they're actually getting a $420,000 bonus after taxes?
1: Maybe a little less. It's really like 53% of gross. So, Jimmy, they torched, by my count, 5 school buses, 1 police car, and a taxi cab. Mm-hmm. It's pretty good for New York.
0: Yeah, they got it. We've seen crazier.
1: It's pretty good.
0: We've seen worse. No one even looted a Macy's, you know?
1: Yeah, Saks is still intact.
0: It's fine. I mean, that's nothing, man. We do worse than that on a midterm election around here. You guys call yourself fans?
1: Yeah.
0: So we got a parade on Thursday.
1: Yes.
0: That's a thing.
1: 10 a.m.
0: And I would expect the parade, actually, to be a little more buttoned up because we know it's coming and it is at 10 a.m. I mean, they happen to win the title at midnight on a Saturday night. Yeah. Well, this town's pretty hot.
1: They could tear lower Manhattan down after the parade. So I was looking this up. It starts at the lower end of Manhattan, right near the place where you embark through the Statue of Liberty to Staten Island Ferry, right? Mm-hmm. And there's a little park down there. I can't remember the name.
0: Battery Park.
1: No. It's a little. The park has a name. It's where they kept the World Trade Center.
0: Zuccotti Park. Is it not?
1: No, it's Zuccotti's up a little further.
0: It'll go past Zuccotti Park.
1: Yeah, correct.
0: Go ahead.
1: So anyway, they go 1 mile. Mm-hmm. I never knew what the canyon actually was.
0: Yeah.
1: So I'm looking this up, being a Knicks fan last night. It's 1 mile from that park up to City Hall.
0: Yeah.
1: Which is they'll have the speeches and everything. So, like, how drunk can they get in a mile?
0: You'd be surprised. I mean, some people have a 30-minute train ride to get to that mile.
1: That's true.
0: And a subway trip downtown.
1: But I think it'd be great. It'd be wonderful for the city. And I imagine it'll be over at noon, and I think those bars will be packed.
0: I think it's a good day to own an Irish pub. Anything with an O somethings in it, you're gonna do a-okay, man. I'm pumped up. I think it's such a good. It's so good.
1: Jimmy
0: for the city.
1: O'Fala.
0: Yeah, that's pretty funny. Well, I will tell you this, man. As a guy, I was watching it Saturday night, like yourself. It's surreal because we were, as guys who were real fans, around for a lot of bad Knick teams.
1: Yeah.
0: And sports have a way of making you a prisoner of the moment. I mean, to give an example, when the Yankees walked off the Red Sox in 2003 on that Aaron Boone home run, I don't think there was a single Red Sox fan who went to bed that night thinking they would ever win a World Series, let alone come back from 0-3 the next year.
1: Yeah.
0: That's what makes sports as incredible as they are.
1: Yeah.
0: Will you admit that in your 25-year fandom, you had to have had 10 years in there where you didn't think this was coming?
1: Absolutely
0: you
1: not.
0: Did, right?
1: No.
0: Oh, you stayed.
1: No,
0: the,
1: no,
0: you
1: I never the, thought this was coming.
0: Oh, yeah, that's what I mean. Okay, good. See, I was going to say.
1: Typically, my strategy for the New York Knicks for 25 years has been thus.
0: Mm-hmm.
1: I want to see the best player on the other team come to New York so I can judge for myself what I think about their abilities.
0: Yeah.
1: So I go see Jokic from the Nuggets. Loved it. I call him the farmer. He looks like a farmer. He's 6'11", but he looks like a farmer. Would you give me that?
0: Yeah, fair.
1: And I always like to see LeBron come to the Garden.
0: And Giannis getting here.
1: And they're always bringing their best. And it's quite the night. This year, Connor Flagg out of Duke, a rookie.
0: Matters.
1: He's 6'10", can run like a deer.
0: Yep.
1: He's 19. He can run. He can shoot. He's going to be a great player in the league.
0: Yeah, he is.
1: And by the way, my feelings on what's happening with the 7'4" French freak is, I mean, I was a really big fan.
0: Yeah. I told you, man.
1: And how am I feeling now?
0: Wemby did not age well in the eyes of the American populace over the course of the series because there were a lot of dirty plays.
1: The Knicks populace or the American populace?
0: The American populace. I don't think anybody objectively watching this. I mean, two things come into play. Okay, one is, yes, there was this attitude issue of, you know, him doing some flagrant things that didn't get called and should have gotten called. Him shoving Brunson in the face.
1: I was at that game.
0: Yeah.
1: Never knew it. Never noticed it.
0: You just didn't catch it.
1: Never saw it.
0: Yeah, and you see how egregious that is after the fact.
1: And by the way, the Garden, they have one of the fastest digital replays you will ever see in sports.
0: They're on it.
1: It's within seconds, and it's boom, it's up there.
0: Yeah.
1: And that's done for a reason, because they want the coaches to see it, the players to see it.
0: Mm-hmm.
1: But that was not replayed often. But the exception I take to this whole argument here is him stepping into Brunson's three-pointer in that last game.
0: Mm-hmm.
1: That was flagrant.
0: Yeah, absolutely. 100% should have been called. You know, that mattered. And you think of the other plays, though. So if you get away from what some people would consider to be personality issues, you know, in game two, he gets the ball and throws it into a player's back on the way up the court in an attempt to tie that game. If you remember, that's a poise issue. You know what I mean? Yeah. He rushed the pass out of his hands and threw it into the guy's back running up cell. Yeah. Okay, and then, of course, in that 29-point comeback, you're at the line up one trying to stave off a 29-point comeback. He missed two free throws.
1: I didn't even remember that.
0: Because that game was such insanity. Uh-huh. I mean, a ballroom blitz if ever there was one. That was they might as well have had Tia Carrera singing.
1: Do you think, I wonder what the ratings were for this series.
0: Well,
1: do you think America cares as much as we care?
0: Well, yes.
1: Or do they think New York, you just have your thing in New York?
0: Yes, I was reliably told by my allies in the wardrobe department that I could wear whatever I wanted this Saturday night because it didn't matter.
1: Really?
0: Yeah, we didn't get the ratings yet, but I'm just saying they had broken game three.
1: I'm picking up what you're putting down.
0: Game three was the highest rated NBA Finals game since Michael Jordan.
1: Well, I missed
0: since
1: that.
0: Jordan against the Jazz.
1: Was that 80,
0: it pulled 24 million.
1: 89.
0: Yeah, that pulled 98. But it pulled 24 million. They were expecting to get to like 40 million in game four as the series went on. So that's Saturday night.
1: Here's what I would add. I think the NBA was going to win either way because the New York Knicks are in it. New York's in it. And the Spurs have the youngest, best up and coming team with arguably still the best player in the league in Wemby.
0: Mm-hmm.
1: Dylan Harper, by the way, 1 year at Rutgers, age 20.
0: Yeah, he's
1: talk about poise.
0: Yeah, he's
1: a
0: beast.
1: Who his dad is?
0: Yeah, of course, Harper. I mean, he was the
1: fifth man.
0: I know. Throwing around the triangle, getting things done.
1: Anyway, do people care about what we're talking about, or just you and me?
0: When I saw you were around today to come on the show, we owe this to the American people. And imagine, just imagine what my numbers are doing right now up the block on WOR. You know how big this conversation is on 55th Street right now?
1: Yeah, I mean,
0: we're crushing it right now.
1: And by the way, how much foresight did the Knicks have to find a way to bring four really, if you think about Vincenzo, who's not on the team.
0: Yep.
1: Three players from the University of Connecticut. Sorry.
0: Villanova, yeah.
1: Three players from Villanova who all had national champions together. Yep.
0: And got it done.
1: That's some foresight.
0: And played some big games.
1: I mean, did they really know what they were doing? Did we just get lucky?
0: I think it's a little bit of everything. But, you know, this was one of those magical confluence of events that's supposed to give every other sports fan hope. This is where we bring this conversation full circle and pay it off for the rest of the country.
1: Yeah, you go.
0: Okay, because I did just probably lose 500 tickets to my San Antonio gig April 15th over the course of this conversation. If you logged onto the website, you could actually see the seats opening up at the Empire.
1: No, we're going to turn this around.
0: No, of
1: you're
0: going
1: to invite the people of San Antonio to come and...
0: No. They get the Empire Theater August 15th. Do not be deterred by any of this. The point is, Hemmer and I are sitting here and we've indulged this conversation for 15 minutes because like everyone listening around the country who might be in a dire state with their local sports team, the Knicks going down the Canyon of Heroes this Thursday is proof that literally any team may wind up winning someday because we were in probably the most remote reaches from a championship any NBA franchise has ever been.
1: Wow.
0: Over the course of the last 25 years. So if you're listening anywhere right now and you root for what happens to be a lottery team, there is we are living proof right now that you might be here in a year or two.
1: Okay, I dig it. Here's my idea for you in San Antonio on stage.
0: No.
1: All right, so you get a chance to, you know, I'm going to encourage the folks in San Antonio, the Spurs fans to come and take the shots at Jimmy. It's open mic. Jimmy, this is what I disagree with. Boom, and let him spill it. Then they sit down. Then you get to respond to them. Then you allow the next individual to come up and have it out with you. And then they have to be quiet. This is not a debate. It's a statement. They make a statement. You make a statement.
0: I love this.
1: They make a statement. You make a statement.
0: Point, counterpoint.
1: And off you go.
0: A point, counterpoint. But it ends with me having 106 points. You having 105. Knicks win.
1: 1,000%.
0: There they go. The great Bill Hemmer, man. And we'll see you on TV.
1: Thank you, Jimmy.
0: Go Knicks.
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8: 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The lessons of the past are ignored and obliterated in a contemporary antagonism known as the generation gap.
9: 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But I'm going through a phase now where I don't want to be in the limelight.
10: Ali comes out to meet Frazier, but Frazier starts to retreat. If Frazier goes back an inch farther, he'll wind up in a ringside seat. Ali swings with the left. Ali swings with the right. Look at the kid carry the fight.
11: Everybody just gathered around, organized, and it was orderly. No kids were out of hand. They just wanted to talk. 2 seconds, throwing tear gas, and the kids were picking up and throwing them back at the cops. And they chased the kids over the hill. The cops were boxing those kids all around them. All of a sudden, cops got trigger happy and shot kids.
12: News as it happened. News as it happens.
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0: shout out one of our Twitter listeners down in the 210, otherwise known as San Antonio. Step your gain up. Just said me and Bill Hemmer killing it. No hate. Just San Antonio love. See you in August. So that's one San Antonian who forgives me for being hopped up about the net. Yes, you get one of these, buddy. Now, you understand, for Hemmer, a guy who moved to New York after living everywhere in this country as a news guy, you know, don't forget, there was a time where he was working over at CNN.
1: CNN is the worst.
0: But the great Bill Hemmer has been looking to adopt a team. And as he said, he tried Atlanta, even when Dominique Wilkins was there, the human highlight reel, and it didn't quite click for him. The Knicks were the one team he stuck with for the better part of the last 25 years, and they absolutely positively sucked.
2: Tell them like it is.
0: They were bad. So if people are a little exuberant today, you know, it might rub you the wrong way if you bet the Spurs, but you shouldn't really care, because if you're a sports fan, the Knicks winning a title is proof that, like, legitimately anybody could win a title. Like, if the Knicks can win the NBA title, I could win Miss Universe, which, by the way, is not even a bad analogy, because I am eligible in this day and age to compete in Miss Universe.
3: What the hell is the world coming to?
0: I don't know. We're going to figure it out in the next hour. We have Chanlee Painter coming by. She is a Fox News headline anchor. And one of the things we're going to get into, it's a lot of back and forth today, a lot of hullabaloo, okay, about this Iranian nuclear deal, this peace deal. It's supposed to be signed at the G7 on Friday in Switzerland. A lot of people are telling you it's terrible. Oh, this is the worst. It's no better than the Obama deal, which I got to be honest with you. If we can get their enriched uranium, this is a phenomenal deal that is exponentially better than the Obama deal. But if this somehow ends with us giving them a ton of money and going back to war with them, I got to be honest with you, this would be worse than the Obama deal. So the terms that are outlined right now, exponentially better than the Obama deal, but they have to happen. If they don't happen, like 5 months from now or a year from now, I've got to get on this very radio station that you're listening to and tell you it was worse than the Obama deal.
4: The government's going to jump all over your head, Jimbo.
0: Well, they don't have to jump yet, because I'm telling you it's better. We just need it to be adhered to, is the point. Yes, gas prices are about to go down. Yes, the Strait of Hormuz is about to go down. There's a 60-day deal in place to negotiate the removal of the uranium. And I think, I want to believe, Iran knows that they just need to play ball. I want to believe that. But there is a faction within their leadership that's willing to get blown up for their ideology. And that's a difficult thing to convince if they think dying is a greater reward than living. My guess is, based on what I've seen, there's so much animus towards this deal in the press that it's a good deal. That's honestly what I'm, because I haven't read the text. But when the Democrats are getting on TV and being like, oh, worst deal ever. No, this is a disaster. I mean, this is, woo, I was reading the New York Times this morning. He just sent us back 100 years. What does every one of these people have in common? None of them have read the terms of the deal yet, and they're commenting.
5: That's why I don't read the newspaper, because it's garbage. And the editor that let it come out is garbage.
6: The U.S. Treasury quietly released its official financial report for 2025. It appears by its own numbers, the U.S. government seems insolvent. It's reported that the Treasury shows about $6 trillion in assets and over $47 trillion in liabilities. Add it all up, and it looks like the U.S. owes more than $130 trillion it doesn't have. 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
2: Attorney's Office and I personally and the Los Angeles Police Department are all exceedingly happy with this verdict. 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
15: Another round of talks with Iran. I'm Kathleen Maloney, Fox News. There are still contentious issues as U.S. and Iranian officials met today in Switzerland.
16: It's been a big day in Switzerland with U.S. negotiators meeting face-to-face with their Iranian counterparts and two differing messages from VP Vance and President Trump. Vice President Vance offering a message of hope, saying that the U.S. and Iran could be turning over a new leaf, with President Trump threatening potential military action if things don't go well. The memorandum of understanding calls for the Straits of Hormuz to be opened and a halt to hostilities in southern Lebanon. But Iran has argued that the U.S. hasn't met its commitment to end the fighting in southern Lebanon. President Trump, meanwhile, called out Iran's support for Hezbollah. Trump posting on Truth Social, Iran must immediately stop their highly paid proxies in Lebanon from causing trouble. If they don't, we'll hit Iran very hard again, just like we did last week, only harder.
15: Fox's Max Gordon with that update. Crews are working to extinguish a fire at a cold storage facility in Southern California. Los Angeles Mayor Karen Bass tells reporters a state of emergency has been declared.
17: Been in communication with the governor and his office. He declared a state of emergency, which allowed us to get resources from the region and also to make sure that our fire department had no financial constraints and is able to meet the needs here.
15: The cause of the fire is unknown. Firefighters will have to remove more than 85 million pounds of spoiled food from the facility when the fire is put out. And Wyndham Clark avoided one of the greatest collapses in U.S. Open history. He hung on to win at Shinnecock Hills on Long Island in New York. Six shots ahead of the start of the final round, he sank two putts from just outside 50 feet for par. 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
4: Ah, cold water.
5: Let me guess. The water heater finally gave out?
4: In June? Of course it would happen now.
5: You've been putting this off way too long.
4: I just don't want to deal with the hassle of finding a good plumber.
5: Actually, you remember Jen down the street?
4: Yeah.
5: Same thing happened to her. Friend told her to call Lee's Air Plumbing and Heating.
4: Oh, right. She said they made it super easy.
5: Exactly. They gave her a 2-hour window so she didn't waste the whole day waiting.
4: And she said...

0: Here, superstar congressman from the great state of Texas, Casey White from Barstool Sports in the house as well. But we got a lot to get to. DOJ launching a probe into the Newsoms. Trump trying to make it work with the Ayatollah right now. He's over at the G7 talking all kinds of smack.
1: He does have to watch his ass.
0: The one thing I don't think folks realize is if this peace deal is not formally finalized on Friday and Iran walks it back, Trump is not afraid to send the varsity offense back out onto the field.
2: President Trump has oranges the size of beach balls.
0: 888-788-9910 is the phone number, no matter what size your oranges or beach balls happen to be. You're all welcome here in the huddle. We have the same rule every day. I say you could be a Republican, you can be a Democrat, just don't be a bang. Okay, if you didn't catch the Gavin Newsom stuff yesterday, really quickly, I just wanted to give you that jump off. So we're all kind of on the same page as we head into this big J.D. Vance appearance on The View. One of the biggest challenges we face right now, okay, is that no one is participating in the same consumption habits. Some of you get your news from one outlet. Some of you get it from some blog. Somebody else gets it from a guy on TikTok. The rest of you check out that girl in the bikini who does the nightly news topless. We know all about that stuff.
3: Hubba, hubba.
0: Okay, the point is, whatever you're into, one of the biggest challenges we have is when people get together and have a civil political debate, there are so many terse disagreements because people have showed up armed with completely different facts on the very same issue. We played polling yesterday on MSNBC that 70% of the country does not trust the media.
3: The media is a bunch of losers.
0: And one of the reasons they don't trust them is not only does the media have a different set of priorities, but they often lie through omission. So yesterday, when Gavin Newsom announced that there was a probe into his family, criminal probe into his family, every single media outlet out there parroted his claim that this happened under Trump.
4: That is a fact check false.
0: Okay, these investigations happened under Joe Biden.
5: He knows what he's talking about.
0: Okay, but you understand when ABC, they were the first ones to tweet it. Newsom reveals Trump-led investigation into his family. That's the headline.
6: Not even close.
0: It ain't a Trump investigation. It was Biden's DOJ. But the point is, when you consume news through those silos, you're ill-informed because a lot of news networks are just doing confirmation bias journalism now. Tell our consumer what they want to hear. ABC knows 99% of their consumers are liberal. So yeah, it's a much better story if you say Newsom's targeted by Trump than if you say Newsom is targeted by his fellow Democrat. Okay, the reality of the story really hurts Gavin Newsom in 2028. But there's a lot of people already writing blogs going, well, this is going to help Newsom because he's got the coveted Trump prosecution. Except there's only one small problem. Trump isn't the one. And at some point, that will come out far and wide. So the Newsom thing, and there's two clips you need to hear. Okay, yesterday, Newsom says Trump is the devil. He's going after his political enemies. Nobody should do that. You know what Newsom was saying in March? He was saying whoever the next president is needs to arrest the Trump administration and hold them all accountable.
7: You are so full of sh**.
0: Here it is. Here's the first clip. This is March, clip 14.
8: So to be clear, the next president, whether it's President Newsom or someone else you think, needs to elevate the debate, but also ensure accountability, legal accountability for anyone who broke the law.
9: Yeah, it's yeah, I think you have to knit that back and you have to do both because you by definition are doing both. It's not weaponizing grievance. It's not pursuing retribution in the spirit that defines Trump and Trumpism. It's not about vengeance in that respect. It's not that. It's simply about accountability.
0: So that's Newsom saying it's not about vengeance. It's about accountability. If you broke the law, you should be held accountable. Well, here he is yesterday saying Donald Trump's coming after him for political. It could not possibly be about anything else. Clip 15.
10: In recent days, federal agents have knocked on the doors of family, friends, and former employees. Not because they found a crime, because they're simply trying to find one. They're demanding records. They're abusing the grand jury process, digging through years and years of random documents. Donald Trump isn't just coming after me because of my

0: I mean tweets. He's coming after me because I'm considering running for president. Because he hates that I've consistently called him out over and over again for his lies and deceit. Donald Trump is simply the most corrupt president in American history.
1: Oh, poor Gavin Newsom.
2: What an idiot.
1: So if you're arresting Donald Trump, he says it's not about vengeance, it's about accountability. But if the Biden administration investigates Gavin Newsom, he says it's about Donald Trump and it's about vengeance and it's about going after my family. Come on, Gavin Newsom. I mean, good gosh, he's such a loser.
3: This is the biggest schmuck I've ever met.
1: But The View is one of those outlets that props up a guy like Gavin Newsom. Okay? The View is one of those outlets that has J.D. Vance on in the name of a fair fight. You know, we talk to both sides of the aisle. ABC almost lost their news license because in the last 10 years, they've had on 429 liberals and one Republican. Does that sound balanced?
4: Not even close.
1: And you know who the one Republican was, by the way? It was Liz Cheney. Calling Liz Cheney a Republican, again, is like a chicken that works at Popeyes. They're not there to look out for the chickens. But she was the one, air quote, Republican they had on. Okay, till in recent vintage, they're starting to put on slightly more Republicans and talk over them and stampede them. But the problem is The View isn't good at this because they haven't been having these open discussions. So a lot of times they show up, they're not armed with the facts. Okay, these are not professionals. Like if you were getting work done at your house by Tom from Gem Chimneys, if you look him up, if you're upstate, you probably know who Tom is from Gem Chimney. Okay, Tom is going to show up to your house and you got the varsity working on your chimney. Okay, because he's armed, he's dangerous, he's ready to do the damn job. The View is not showing up. You know, if knowledge is a fountain, okay, it is a barren, dry desert. Okay, The View is the show that nominated Jill Biden for Surgeon General, despite the fact that she's not an actual doctor. Do you remember?
5: Dr. Jill becomes the Surgeon General, his wife.
6: Yeah,
5: Joe Biden's wife, because she, you know, she would never do it, but she's a hell of a doctor. She's an amazing doctor.
6: I thought she was a doctor and PhD.
5: I could be wrong.
6: I think she's a teacher, but.
1: So there you go. Okay. And that is the women on The View. Dr. Jill.
7: I'm surrounded by idiots.
1: But you understand that stuff goes on unchecked 99% of the time. So they accept it as fact. The audience accepts it as fact. Okay. And The View has been over the years one of the most reliable sources of misinformation. Because these women are showing up armed with nothing other than self-righteousness. These are not intelligent people. I'm trying to be nice about it. Here's J.D. Vance. They tried early on to call him out on the inflation hoax. Do you remember Trump saying, inflation's a hoax? And what he was trying to tell you is that people are blaming him for inflation, knowing it was much higher because it started under the last administration. Okay, inflation hit a 40-year high under Joe Biden. Under Trump, the highest inflation point we've hit is 5 points lower than it ever was under Biden.
8: Biden is such a disaster.
1: But do you think the View, you know, called that out? Of course not. So here's the exchange, clip 37.
9: So President Trump has called affordability a hoax. He said that, not me. He's pouring money into this ballroom of his and the reflecting pool. Oh, don't forget the arch to Trumpe, I call it, and a White House cage match. All these things. Why is he doing them when everybody knows that Americans are struggling? What is he spending all this money for?
10: Well, I got to defend the president on the hoax point. What the president said is the idea that Republicans caused the affordability problem is a hoax. And I think that's true. If you go back to the Biden administration, inflation got up to 9% under the Biden administration. Okay. Yeah. Right now it's at 3.5%. By the way, too high. We're doing everything that we can to bring it back down to 2.5%, which is where most people would like to see it.
1: But you understand what he's saying there. It's 5.5 points lower than it is under Joe Biden. Did the Democrats ever once in 4 years complain about inflation under Biden?
2: The answer would be no.
1: The answer would be no. They had Kamala Harris on, and she told them that Bidenomics is working. Everything's going great right now. I don't understand the big frickin' idea. That was a real thing that went on that friggin' show, man.
4: And we are very proud of Bidenomics. And as today's jobs numbers make clear, Bidenomics is working.
1: Bidenomics is working.
6: Kamala is so stupid.
1: That jobs number she talked about was revised down by over 800,000 jobs. It's the largest jobs revision in the history of the country. The Biden administration was juicing economic data in the run-up to the election to convince people that things were going well. If you remember, Elizabeth Warren was pressuring the Fed for a rate cut before the election to help Biden out. And of course, when Trump wanted to fire Jerome Powell, what was the first thing Elizabeth Warren said? We can't have politicians lecturing the Fed. Their job is to be apolitical. That was Elizabeth Warren. I translated it. Here's the original soundbite from Elizabeth Warren. Hi-ya, hi-ya, hi-ya, hi-ya, hi-ya, hi-ya, hi-ya. Okay, but here is J.D. Vance going at it with The View on the border. And there's a lot of conjecture and sidesteps about Trump's comments towards migrants and everything in between. Okay, but he's ultimately trying to highlight the truth. The border is an issue because of the previous administration. Barack Obama, for whatever you think of the guy, deported more people than any president in history. And the guy he used to do it is the same guy Trump's using, Tom Homan. Tom Homan, who has sat in this studio and said, yeah, that's me, the guy who got a gold medal put around his neck by Obama for deporting a million people.
11: Tell him like it is.
1: Okay, Obama didn't become against deportations till it became a political lane. That's how politics work. You know, you support things till it's convenient not to support them, and you completely abandon any and all principle. That's not leading the room. That's reading the room. Do you think the Democrats ever call out Obama for family separation or kids in cages? Of course not. First and foremost, they're not cages. They're holding areas that were built under Obama. To be clear, the New York Times famously got fact-checked by the Associated Press because when Trump was in office the first time around, AOC went down there and stood outside the, quote, cages and cried.
8: AOC is a dope.
1: Okay, but unfortunately, the photos that the New York Times published were from 2014. And they were shot and taken under Barack Obama's presidency.
11: I don't see you doing any better in the booty department.
1: Okay, but did the Democrats complain about kids in cages when there were 50 times as many under Biden as there were under Trump? Of course not. 500,000 kids went missing under Biden. Okay, they don't talk about them to this day, although Tom Homan and DHS still trying to track them down. Never mind that family separation was not about separating families. It was about making sure that unaccompanied minors are traveling with someone who is a legitimate legal authority figure. See, what people know is when they're trying to cross the border and get their asylum case granted, you have a 70% chance of getting across the border if you have a kid with you, because they don't want to make the kid walk all the way back to the other country. So what do drug traffickers do? What do coyotes do? What do human traffickers do? They bring kids to the border and we let them into the country. The reason we started separating them is so we had some time alone with the kid to run records and figure out if that person they were with was a human trafficker, a legit relative or guardian. Okay. And sadly, under the Biden administration, they didn't do the checking and we lost 500,000 kids.
12: Uh-oh, I'm in trouble.
1: But he wasn't in trouble because they didn't call him out on it. Never even mentioned it. 20 million people came in illegally. Okay, but they asked J.D. Vance, the guy who shut the border, I'm going to play you the clip next, and I promise you, I might sell out 50 arenas this year on the road doing comedy. I might have the highest rated Saturday Night Comedy show in America. Nothing I ever say to you will be as funny as The View trying to make Trump the bad guy on the border. Don't go anywhere.
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7: Players who own a PlayStation 4 won't be able to enjoy the next Call of Duty game. Developer Activision confirming in a post on X, the next installment in the popular shooter franchise will not be developed for the previous generation console. This will be the first game in the franchise not supported by the PS4 since 2013's Call of Duty Ghosts. It comes as several developers, including Sony, have also begun winding down their support for the console. Roblox revealing a new program for creators. The online game creation platform describing the upcoming Roblox Reality as a hybrid architecture system designed to help develop photorealistic visuals. Roblox says the upscaler integrates their existing cloud system and game engine with AI-supported video world models, allowing for more enhanced graphics and detailed textures. An early version of Roblox Reality is set to be released later this year or in early 2027. Brian Holkren, Fox News.
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0: telling you now, you're going to lose points on an IQ test if you listen to this clip I'm about to play you from The View. You know how they say you shouldn't eat a poppy seed bagel if you're going to take a drug test because it might trigger a false positive? If you were taking an IQ test, this clip could trigger a false stupid. It's J.D. Vance debating the women on The View over immigration. It's kind of just all over the map, but there's nothing said that is said in an accurate context. I'll break it down for you. It's a minute long. You're never getting this minute back. I'm warning you now. Take it away. Clip 39.
1: I was led to believe by the stories. I read stories that said Donald Trump said that all Mexicans were rapists. He never said that. What he said is that the certain South American countries, Central American countries, were releasing criminals into our country, including Mexico. By the way, that was objectively true. So
2: there
1: it's not
2: no
1: so much Christians.
2: Fidel Castro did that in 1980 with the Mariel boat lift. There have been many, many journalists, including CNN, where you used to work and be my colleague, that have tried to find evidence of that. There is no evidence that Maduro was releasing people from insane asylums or jails like Fidel Castro did do. This was made up, and we just can't, you know, accept it without pushing back.
1: Anna, we know that there were people who were released from prisons who were encouraged to come into the United States.
2: It wasn't like it was in the Mariel, Mr. Vice President. It wasn't where it was like a purposeful release, open up the jails, open up the insane asylums, and let people flood Florida. I lived through that in Miami.
1: If you go, it may not have been like Mariel, but if you go back to the caravans that were happening in 22, 23, we know that those things were funded. They were in some ways supported by the government.
2: There was absolutely
1: how you define support or not support, but if people are encouraged to come into our country after having spent time in prison by their own governments, I think that's a problem.
0: And that's the issue. What she's telling you on The View is, well, this isn't as bad as what Castro did, as if that's some type of justification to just let it happen. Do you know there were 13,000 people in this country under Biden who were convicted of rape or murder in another country, but they came across our border? Think of the 1,000 members of the terror watch list, not allowed to board a plane into this country, but they could come across the border illegally. Think of the insanity of a COVID vaccine mandate where you couldn't go to college, you couldn't go to work, you couldn't go to school, you couldn't board a plane if you didn't have a vaccine, but they let 20 million untested people cross the border. I mean, good God.
2: But Buenos Dias.
3: Buenos Dias.
0: And the point is, what J.D. Vance is telling you is, regardless of whether you think it was as bad as Cuba or not, I would argue it was a lot worse. The fact remains, the United States government, the Department of Homeland Security, is sitting on a lot more intelligence about this issue than the women at The View.
4: Bingo, man, bingo.
0: The women at The View thought Jill Biden was a doctor who could be Surgeon General. I'm going to go out on a limb and say their sources can be a bit faulty from time to time. But she's still sitting there emphatically telling him is wrong. And that's the biggest challenge to echo chamber discussions, is if everybody who surrounds you agrees with you, you never get called out on your stupidity. And that's the issue they have at The View.
4: Step into my office.
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4: Because you're fired.

0: on tech.
1: President Trump gathering top tech companies to sign a new agreement to help fuel the global AI race. Executives from companies like Amazon, Google, Meta, XAI, and OpenAI are agreeing to pay for all the energy needed to run their planned data centers. They hope it will reassure communities wary of having data centers in their backyard.
2: We're here this afternoon for a historic signing that will help keep down utility bills very, very substantially, and electricity prices for millions of Americans, and in many cases for a lot of people that don't really understand why they're going up, but they're not going to be going up, they're going to be actually going down.
1: The president says the tech companies will build their own power supplies and will end up strengthening local grids. Around 3,000 new data centers are under construction or planned in the U.S. The data centers are expected to account for as much as half of U.S. power demand for the rest of this decade. With Fox on Tech, Connor Hansen, Fox Business.
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6: Yankee great Casey Stengel and Mickey Mantle testified before the Senate Antitrust and Monopoly Subcommittee hearing on baseball.
7: I was asking you, sir, why it is that baseball wants this bill passed.
8: I would say I wouldn't know, but I would say the reason why they'd want it passed is to keep baseball going as the highest baseball sport that has gone into baseball, and from the baseball angle. I'm not going to speak of any other sport. I'm not in here to argue about other sports. I'm in the baseball business. It's been run cleaner than any baseball business that was ever put out in the 100 years at the present time.
7: Well, Mr. Mantle, do you have any observations with reference to the applicability of the antitrust laws to baseball? My views are just about the same as Casey's.
0: Stay tuned to hear more history as it unfolds before your ears. 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
9: With 6 months until voters pick their congressional representative, we've been tracking the national mood. And our Fox News poll finds a close race for the House. A year ago, Democrats were favored by 7 percentage points. Now, it's a 5-point edge within the margin of sampling error. If the election were today, 52% of voters say they'd back the Democratic candidate in their district. 47% the Republican. That difference comes from greater enthusiasm on the left. By an 8-point margin, more Democrats than Republicans say they feel extremely motivated to vote this year. It's important to remember, while a lead on the generic House ballot question reflects a national preference, House seats are decided district by district. So a party's advantage in the polls doesn't directly translate into winning seats, especially these days with so few competitive districts. I'm Dana Blanton. That's your Poll Parade.

0: There it is, Fox Across America with Jimmy Failla. Would have had this next guest on earlier, but she's from Texas. She couldn't get through the metal detectors. Like, ma'am, is that a grenade launcher? Yeah. You can't bring that in here.
1: What? Why not?
0: Her Excellency, on loan from Barstool Sports, the inimitable Casey Smith in the house, and the crowd goes wild. Good to see you.
1: I'm happy to be here.
0: It's a big damn deal. This is kind of a weird sleepless in Seattle for us. We met doing Will Cain's TV show. Months back.
1: Yes, okay. I think March.
0: Was it that far away?
1: I think it was.
0: That's crazy to me to know that I've been on the air that long.
1: Yes.
0: Okay, we're actually technically in the seventh year of the show. I think third year of the TV show. The point is, a lot of people lost money in Vegas.
1: The fact that I'm sitting here, it's the same way. Like, how are you still doing this?
0: I caught my mom betting the under at Caesar's Palace. I'm like, what are you doing?
1: Was she sitting next to Brendan Sorsby by chance?
0: Good job.
1: Yeah.
0: Did we believe? Listen, I've been covering this UFC fight from the standpoint of, I don't know if you saw the news today of people trying to blow it up. Which is crazy.
1: Yeah, insane.
0: I missed it this time. Last time I was at the White House Correspondents' Dinner, getting ready to go live here on the channel for 3 hours. And of course, they had that crazy shooting. So I don't have a FOMO, though. I don't, fear missing that. The fixed fight thing, really quickly. I don't know that there was any way to ascertain whether or not it was true, but it was certainly juicy.
1: I also don't know what is true and what's not. That's the world I'm stuck in because social media breaks your brain.
0: Yeah.
1: Was that DM real? Is it fixed? I don't know.
0: Nobody knows. That's the magic.
1: I don't think it was real, but.
0: But the truth is, it's whatever you want it to be now. When I was a little kid, we used to read these like choose your own adventure books where you'd be like a guy like on a mission and be like, turn to page 82. If
1: Goosebumps,
0: you wanna...
1: no?
0: Yeah, stuff like that. And you turn to page 82, you're like, oh, you got to eat by an alligator. Anyway, you're like, whoa.
1: I guess I'm going to go backwards.
0: Yeah, I guess I'm going to turn to page 78 then. I don't know. How does this work? Is there any integrity? But that's what the internet is.
1: Mm-hmm.
0: In a lot of ways.
1: It's an echo chamber. I told Will this recently that I feel like kids, and I say kids, I know you have a teenager, like kids these days. Mm-hmm. I feel so old even saying that. They live in a world where whatever they feel, they've always been able to go online and be told it's okay because everyone else feels that way. Mm-hmm. Where my generation, I'm 37, we have that, but we also had to grow up and like have our own opinions to a certain degree. And if you got made fun of on the playground, you got made fun of, you went home. Now it's like, well, I can go online and feel sad about it.
0: Yeah.
1: So you just believe whatever you want to believe.
0: That's such a good point. And what I think the average person doesn't get, because it's very rarely articulated, is that the phone's job is to hold you hostage so someone can show you advertising.
1: Yes.
0: So it's there to validate your opinion or provoke one.
1: Mm-hmm.
0: Because you'll keep scrolling and commenting, and without even realizing it, you've read 9 ads for the new Chevy Silverado or whatever the heck you're
1: correct.
0: Looking at. Which is also the funniest thing about the internet, Casey Smith from Barstool Sports, is there's an ad on every video. You know what I'm saying?
1: Yeah.
0: So it's like, I don't watch like depraved, I don't watch death videos, but like if you clicked on an ISIS beheading video, there's an ad.
1: Yes, they're like, you know what? We're going to give you this Greek yogurt ad before you see this. And listen, as somebody who works, I think one of the most brilliant men in social media, Dave Portnoy, like he found this way to evolve Barstool from newspapers to social media to podcasting to videos. So I love the ads because I get to have a job.
0: Of course.
1: And also, they're everywhere.
0: Yes. Just everywhere you go. It's a great point. Talking to Casey Smith and Barstool Sports, I have this Elon clip I've been playing where he's like, you got to think of the media now, not as a truth maximizing machine, but as a click maximizing machine.
1: Oh, yeah.
0: Because the clicks come with the ads and the views and everything else like that. And so everyone has been on this show rightly fascinated today by the idea. J.D. Vance went on The View. And it's funny, if only because we get very few moments of crosstalk where two people have sat down with their own entirely different version of the world. Mm-hmm. You know what I mean? Mm-hmm. Like if you were to ask most of New Yorkers, they'd say 9/11 was bad. But I think if you asked Mom Donnie, he'd be like, well.
1: Depends. Which part? Which part?
0: He's like, I mean, the traffic was difficult. I'll concede it was hard to get in that day. I'm like, Mom, Dad, what are you doing?
1: You're a New Yorker. You get this. The amount of people that I heard from Saturday night, Sunday morning, that thought all of Manhattan had been torn down because of the Knicks parade or the Knicks celebration. And I said, listen, I live, decently close to Madison Square Garden. I won't dox myself here. But I'm outside. The sun is shining. The buildings are still standing. My 3-year-old's having a grand time at the splash pad. And that's not to say there weren't areas of New York that didn't have absolute mayhem and rioting and all that bad.
0: Mm-hmm.
1: But not all of New York was that way.
0: No, that's the point. The internet has to sell you an Armageddon.
1: Yes.
0: Because no one clicks on, eh.
1: That's a good point.
0: It's all maximum strength Tylenol. There's this old Seinfeld bit where he's like, how do they define the maximum strength? He's like, find out what'll kill me and then back it off like a drop. And that's internet.
1: You know what I to go along with that, you know, I found out with when I was pregnant, uh-huh. which I will never understand how women just do it all the time. Like when I, yeah. like I had Rachel Campostuffy on the podcast with me. I guest hosted Will's podcast today. I'm like, you did that 9 times. Like yeah. that seems crazy. But it's, I remember asking people, so how do you know sushi is bad? Did you let somebody eat enough sushi to where something happened to the baby? Probably not, but yeah. they know you could get sick from sushi. Yeah, yeah. But you're right. That middle ground, you don't want to be the person that gets tested for that.
0: But
1: like drinking when you're pregnant.
0: Uh-huh.
1: Could I have 2 bottles of wine? Could I have 3 bottles? You don't know. You don't want to be in the middle. So you just say, no, don't do it.
0: I don't know. You don't want this kid to be a stick in the mud.
1: Yeah, right. <I'm kidding.
0: laughs> I think as I was listening to you, I think the Duffys conducted the tests. I mean, they have so many kids. They could be on Hoarders. 9 kids.
1: When she says we're doing a family outing.
0: Yeah, yeah.
1: Like, that's not just like not 3 people. That's into the teens amount of people.
0: A lot of people don't know this, but that bus that was burning outside the garden, that was the Duffy's. That's the Duffy station wagon.
1: No, I can't fathom. Like I have the one son and my whole life is run by him. I say he's my 3-year-old dictator.
0: Oh, that's hilarious.
1: She has 9. Can you imagine?
0: No, it's a whole nother thing.
1: No,
0: but those are also there. I interviewed them on the red carpet at the White House Correspondents there. I know Sean a lot. It's funny. He's a transportation secretary. He used to guest host the show. Yeah. He's a congressman. He worked here at Fox. You know, we all overlap. Yeah. You do Will's show. Everybody does everybody's show. So I was talking about that with them at the press secretary. Like, they are an abnormally horny people because they're married that long to keep banging out kids. I understand. Okay. We're talking to Casey Smith from Barstool Sports.
1: You know why, though, right?
0: Give it to me.
1: Because he chops wood.
0: Yeah, I know. That
1: have you heard? Have you heard this whole thing?
0: No, give it to me.
1: So I heard this on Will's show, mm-hmm. and then I talked to Rachel about it because I was very curious. So apparently, if you chop wood, uh-huh. your testosterone levels are actually much higher. And Will tried to argue that it's the same as doing squats. That's wrong. I was watching it from home. Like, come on,
0: Is Will trying to tell people he does legs?
1: Yeah,
0: Will Kane is not a leg guy. I co-sign a lot of Will Kane nonsense around here. We're teammates.
1: Yes.
0: I love him. He's not a leg guy.
1: Well, also to say that chopping wood and doing squats are the same. I mean, listen, I love to do squats.
0: Mm-hmm.
1: I'm not out there chopping wood.
0: No.
1: But I guess it makes your testosterone levels higher. And then also from her side or from the female perspective, it's hot, right?
0: Yeah,
1: so it kind of makes sense. So if he's chopping wood and his testosterone levels are high and she's finding it attractive, it makes sense.
0: There's that. And you know what else it is? If you're married 30 years and your spouse walks in with an axe, you assume the worst.
1: That's a good point. Apparently not Rachel, but most people would. I also just, in this day and age, people that are still just out chopping wood that don't live in a place where you have to chop wood yeah. seems foreign to me.
0: Yeah, it's weird. I used to yell at him. I'm like, Sean, we're on 6th Avenue. No, I'm kidding.
1: Like, right?
0: Take
1: you can't,
0: axe.
1: You can't take this tree
0: Sean,
1: down here, sir.
0: Sean, we needed that tree for Christmas.
1: This is Central Park, sir. Can we not?
0: That's what happened. Sean Duffy was the guy who burnt down the Fox Christmas tree. To cut some wood.
1: He wanted to turn his wife on, I guess.
0: To woo the ladies. Give me this. So talk pop culture with me for a second.
1: Yeah.
0: I had to cover this earlier. They're talking about this America 250 fair. I wish for the sake of the country, everyone would just partake and have fun. And the reason I say that is these like celebrations, it's not about whether you like the current person in office. It's about the whole 250.
1: Mm-hmm.
0: And don't you kind of wish, because you were raised in Texas, you were probably in on the joke, because everyone I know in Texas is, that if you live in America, you're doing okay.
1: Yeah.
0: Isn't it kind of embarrassing that we complain as much as we do? Because all these World Cuppers are coming here, going viral for being like, Buc-ee's!
1: I was about to say, do you know Buc-ee's?
0: Of course I know Buc-ee's well, man.
1: I mean, Buc-ee's is one of the most
0: fascinating. By you, I go to the one in Terrell, Texas.
1: Yeah, one of the most fascinating places on the planet. I was just explaining to one of Will's producers, Dan, that he's like, I don't understand. Like, just picture the biggest.
0: Uh-huh.
1: And I said, you could go in and buy a lawnmower and get some homemade fudge, grab an ice cold Coke and get out of here. I find it fascinating that we are now in a world, which social media has done, right? Where you can't be in the middle of anything.
0: Yeah.
1: Where for me, I'm not a big UFC person.
0: No, me neither.
1: I have a lot of friends who are. I understand how big of a deal it is. But I'm watching this on Sunday night and I'm thinking this is quite literally what a Hollywood movie would script. Not even just the fact that, you know, the American won and upset uh-huh. at the end. We're talking about an octagon on the White House lawn. There's a bald eagle flying around. There's all these things. This is a movie that everyone would want to watch.
0: Yes.
1: But somehow if you say that, you're a problem?
0: Yeah, it's weird.
1: Why?
0: I know. Because there's this thing now where they associate patriotism with one political ideology. It's kind of like an exclusive now, which I don't like, by the way. And again, I'm with you on UFC. When I watch UFC, it reminds me of a prison assault. You know what I mean?
1: It's very primal.
0: Anytime I hear two men say the phrase ground and pound, I feel like someone just got incarcerated. It's his first day in the showers, unfortunately. Because I grew up in a boxing house. I like boxing. I can, the sweet science of boxing.
1: I was going to say, and I don't know if you, and you said that you heard, you didn't listen to the podcast. You just said that to placate me.
0: Yeah, why? What do you say?
1: Well, because I said, I feel like boxing and UFC or MMA is so different. I can't figure out why. I mean, I box as an exercise. Yeah. I don't want it to get ever hit in the face. Uh-huh. But there's something about boxing that seems more glamorous to me. Mm-hmm. Why is that?
0: Because it's more refined. And there's more, you know, it's not that there isn't as much strategy in MMA because you're going to shoot the leg and do all the other stuff in the holds. But it just looks barbaric because it's bare knuckle, you know, and it's barefoot.
1: Yeah, so the kicking is a lot.
0: Again, and especially like if you're from New York, it really like it looks like a sad fight you might see on the subway. If you weren't associating it with Rikers Island, you'd associate it with two guys fighting on the one train.
1: Yeah, just like a couple homeless guys mad at each other.
0: Yeah.
1: It's very interesting to me that sometimes when I have watched UFC in the past with bigger fights, like especially like way back when like Conor McGregor wasn't super problematic yet and all whatever, not to get into that. But I was like, okay, I find myself interested. And then multiple times throughout watching it, like, oh my God, that's violent. That is crazy.
0: Yeah.
1: But I'm still paying attention to it. With boxing, I feel like it's a little bit more refined.
0: Boxing.
1: A little bit prettier.
0: Yeah, that's what I loved about boxing. And, you know, in the golden age of boxing, the heavyweight division was the most prestigious thing in sports.
1: Yeah.
0: So it's like funny when you think about modern activism, like if you're an activist now, like you get a Nike deal. But like Muhammad Ali lost the heavyweight title. He had to give it up. Because he didn't, you know, it was a totally different world. So I agree. We have a very similar perspective. I can't watch women's fighting either. Like, if I just want to watch women get black eyes, I go to Waffle House. And it's, at least throw me a waffle, you know?
1: I do. So when Ronda Rousey was still in UFC, I would try to get into it more. And this is where I'm like, listen, there are plenty of sports. Like, women's soccer, I think, I love watching that. Mm-hmm. I couldn't get into it either. Like, I'd get up for it, like, okay, it's Ronda Rousey fight. We're all going to go to the bar. And like, I just don't feel the same way.
0: Yeah, same, yeah.
1: And I don't feel like that's a bad thing to say.
0: No, you don't like seeing women get hit. That's why you dumped Chris Brown. You guys were going steady, and it's just, it didn't work out.
1: What a shame that is, because he's so talented. What a good-looking guy. Bad dude, good-looking guy, I guess.
0: Oh, man. The great Casey Smith. We got to do it again.
1: I would love that.
0: Yeah, you see that? No guest ever says. I'm kidding.
1: What? Not, I mean, listen, you're going to have to kick me out. The Secret Service is downstairs.
0: She's
1: drag
0: squatting.
1: Me out.
0: We have J.D. Vance's Secret Service in the lobby right now.
1: Literally, I said that earlier. I was like, you guys, if you see me dragged out by the Secret Service, because I just refuse to leave.
0: It's so funny. My buddy Dean is coming by. He's supposed to come by at 3. And he's like, hey, I'm running late. How's 5? I'm like, yeah, maybe not 5. You know what I mean? You can't get it the same time as that. You know what I'm, you know?
1: Yeah, no, maybe not.
0: You get mauled by a dog.
1: Yeah, no, when I walked up and saw them out there, I was like, the vice president must still be here. I am not an important person.
0: Dude, I walked out of the studio yesterday. Secret Service was here with the dogs, right? And the minute I opened the door, the guy's like, Jimmy Phil, what's up, man? I go, how much funnier is this if your dog starts barking like I have drugs on me?
1: Yeah.
0: And you go from taking a selfie to taking me into custody.
1: I mean, great for content. Great. I mean, I'm sure your bosses would be thrilled. I know mine would be okay with it.
0: Casey, where did the time go? I'm kidding. We'll do it again.
1: Perfect. Thank you so much.
0: The great Casey Smith, everybody. Back after this.
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0: 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I've been surfing here since I was a kid. Now, seeing my grandson out on the water, it means everything to me. Watching him and taking in the blue waves, the sea breeze, the blurry horizon.
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0: says Fox Across America with Jimmy Failla. They're playing Maneater by Hall & Oates. I don't think you could sing Maneater. I think you have to say Them Eater, which is a person, a gestating parent eater. That's the New York State legislator voted to ban the word mother and replace it with gestating persons.
1: I'm surrounded by idiots.
0: Could you even imagine such a thing? And I get so mad. It's just like the idea that they're erasing women. You know, and I say this as a married guy. I've got to erase women in my search history every night. I mean, come on.
2: I admire your honesty.
0: I don't know what that was, Jenny. That must have been some type of an advertisement. But yeah, it's just the dumbest time that's ever been to be alive. And in the next hour, Wesley Hunt's coming on. So Wesley Hunt is, of course, a superstar congressman from the great state of Texas. He's a West Point grad. He was an Apache helicopter pilot, fought in the wars on behalf of this country. Everybody in his family served in the armed forces, went to West Point. They are, of course, black men. And they refute the entire narrative coming from the left and the left-wing media that Republicans are trying to erase black representation. No, Democrats flat out refuse to acknowledge that black Republicans exist, that they are a thing. Okay, you hear a lot of them on this show. You'll hear Tim Scott come on, or Barbara Donalds comes on. You know, somebody like Wes Hunt will come on. You know, it's funny, when we launched, do you remember when Vernon Jones was first running, or Herschel Walker was first running? So many phenomenal black conservatives that come on the show, and no media outlet picks up the interview ever because they can't acknowledge their existence because it refutes the whole entire narrative.
3: Democrats just call everyone racist so they go along with their stupid ideas.
0: Okay, the Pete Buttigieg clips right now. Pete Buttigieg is polling at 0% with black voters. Zero. Zero. Okay, as poll numbers go, zero, pretty low. Like, it doesn't, not good. Okay, so he's trying to repurpose himself as one of the race pimps. I'm Pete Buttigieg. I'm here to tell you why everyone else is racist. And he's now trying to make the claim that Republicans are erasing black representation. Here it is. I should play this for you before Wes Hunt comes on. Clip 24.
4: Tennessee is one of the most egregious cases of this, right? They say, oh, no, we're not manipulating the map to disempower black people. We're manipulating the map to disempower Democrats who happen to be black people. This is literally the argument they have made in court, right? Because under the Supreme Court, that's fine. And meanwhile, they're wiping out black political representation. So the time has come to make it impossible to manipulate the map for any reason and just have fair maps.
5: Pete Buttigieg is pathetic.
0: Pathetic. Okay, fairer maps means you do not draw maps based on skin color. You do the Martin Luther King. You live in a world where we're judged by the content of our character and not the color of our skin. What he's arguing for is the opposite. And oh, by the way, when you go down there to, say, Memphis, okay, do you know who the Democrat representative is? A white guy. Do you know who the Democrat's running against? A black Republican. And there he is with a straight face telling you the Republicans are erasing black representation when it's the Democrats running a white guy.
3: Democrats are so full of crap.
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8: The Department of War has designated Anthropic as a supply chain risk. This means defense vendors and contractors have to show that they don't use Anthropic's models in their work with the Pentagon. Anthropic is the first American company to be publicly named a supply chain risk. Fox Business spoke to a member of Anthropic's National Security Council, and he stressed that the move is not only unprecedented, but that their position is being misunderstood. Here is Josh Hodges.
9: We got one of the top three American AI companies being penalized in an extreme fashion for raising concern over future capabilities and impacts that could have on warfighters as well as sort of general population.
8: In a memo, Anthropic CEO Dario Amodei said they have been having productive conversations with the Department of War about, quote, ways we could serve the department. The Undersecretary of War saying on X that there is no active negotiation with Anthropic. For Fox on
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12: Peace talks conclude for the day. I'm Sue Guzman, Fox News. The U.S. and Iran kicking off talks in Switzerland Sunday after signing a memorandum of understanding to reach a final deal within 60 days. The discussions have been strained, as we hear from Fox's Jackie Ibanez.
13: The negotiations are aimed at securing a long-term peace deal while also addressing Iran's nuclear program. They have about 60 days to reach a deal. Pakistan and Qatar are mediating. The talks have reportedly hit obstacles along the way. This after President Trump threatened Tehran's delegation during negotiations. He says the U.S. could resume bombing and take over the Strait of Hormuz if a deal is not reached. Iran's top negotiator strongly condemned the remarks. A U.S. official says the talks have covered several issues, including keeping the Strait of Hormuz open and enforcing the ceasefire in Lebanon.
12: A former U.S. Olympian is among several people arrested for allegedly vandalizing the newly renovated reflecting pool in the nation's capital. U.S. Attorney for D.C., Jeanine Pirro.
14: Look, the president has made it a priority to make D.C. not only safe but beautiful. And there are several citations that have been handed out to individuals, and these are cases that will be prosecuted to the full extent.
12: The historic reflecting pool now undergoing repairs again after reports of algae and peeling coating resurfaced. The crew's working round the clock to try to finish those repairs before the 4th of July America 250 celebration. Fire crews still have their hands full with a fire at a cold storage warehouse in Southern California where a state of emergency is in effect. Fire Chief Jaime Moore.
15: We split this building in half and we've been concentrating on saving what we call cooler one. Again, this building is 1,000 feet by 500 feet, and Cooler One has not had any fire impinge in it, so it hasn't been fully involved.
12: Fire officials say the massive fire has been burning since Wednesday and is very complex to have firefighters. 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
1: 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Oh, Sukai is even hotter. 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

0: You can be a Republican on the show. You can be a Democrat. Nobody cares. Just don't be a bang as we roll on in hour number three. Okay. The stuff going on right now with the Iranian deal, if you've been following it, Trump released the memo points. It is a choose your own adventure. Do you remember choose your own adventure books? Turn to page 82 if you want to ride the jet ski. Then you turn to page 82 and they're like, you rode the jet ski off a cliff, the end. And you're like, whoops, should have went to page 79. Okay, very much a choose your own adventure when it comes to anything Trump does. You can read it and pretend it was a great deal. You can read it and pretend it was the worst deal. The ultimate arbiter is obviously going to be time in terms of how this is aged and what gets accomplished. But when you start to analyze stuff like this, you realize that most people are just pulling things out of their which brings me to Al Gore. Hey, so Al Gore, if you remember in the documentary, An Inconvenient Truth, told us all the glaciers would be gone in 20 years. We now have more glaciers than we've ever had.
1: Just a bit outside. He tried the corner and missed.
0: Here he is in the movie, clip 39.
2: This is Mount Kilimanjaro more than 30 years ago and more recently. And a friend of mine just came back from Kilimanjaro with a picture he took a couple months ago. Another friend, Lonnie Thompson, studies glaciers. Here's Lonnie with a last sliver of one of the once mighty glaciers. Within the decade, there will be no more snows of Kilimanjaro. This is happening in Glacier National Park. I climbed to the top of this in 1998 with one of my daughters. Within 15 years, this will be the park formerly known as Glacier.
3: He is so full of shit, this guy.
0: But it was emotional blackmail. You got to donate to my cause. You're going to drown the polar bears. We're not going to have glaciers. What the hell is wrong with you? Don't you want to save the world? What kind of monster are you? And that's what they did. They manufactured a hysteria around the climate. Okay, I've played you clips of Al Gore telling you the water's boiling. The oceans are boiling. Like fish are rolling up on the shores fully cooked. Do you remember any of these clips?
4: The world is going to end in 12 years if we don't address climate change.
5: It is clear the clock is not just ticking, it is banging.
6: That's what's boiling the oceans, creating these atmospheric rivers and the rain bombs.
7: Climate change is the crisis of our lifetime. We have an obligation to future generations.
8: Just as the climate crisis is man-made, it's a scientific accepted fact around the world.
0: I mean, just like that's man-made and it's accepted around the world.
9: You can't handle the truth.
0: The only data we have on climate change is that the people pushing it are getting really, really rich.
10: We're paying in cash.
0: But let me give you this, because he's on ABC, and they're telling him he was correct, except for some cherry-picked things. He wasn't correct about anything. Here it is, clip 40.
11: If the scientists were dead right, why has so much been made about this documentary in what was wrong?
12: Well, they cherry-picked a few little, mm-hmm. you know, how many years before the Arctic is ice-free.
11: Kilimanjaro.
12: Kilimanjaro, the snows of Kilimanjaro are complicated for sure. The main elements, as the scientific community has been very generous to confirm, are right.
11: Right. And Gore is right. A majority of the science in An Inconvenient Truth has come to fruition.
0: I mean, a majority of it has come to fruition? It's really hard to take anybody seriously when they tell you stuff like that. The climate movement has been abandoned by the left. Greta Thunberg moved on to Free Palestine. She's been doing the climate. You know the woman they trotted out at the UN to say, how dare you? You're destroying my childhood. Well, that's what it says in the teleprompter. You're destroying. How dare you? You know, and then she moved on. She quit the climate. She does the Free Palestine thing now. She sails over towards Israel, yells a bunch of anti-Semitic slurs, and then hooks up with one of those horny liberal activists. I don't know if you followed any of that story, but let's not get sidetracked. The point is the Democrats took climate change off their party platform. It is no longer a central tenet of their campaign for power. Why? Because they realize nobody cares. When you tell us the world's going to end, we are in a climate emergency, and then you fly away in a private jet, thus exacerbating the emergency, you're discrediting everything.

0: only constant drumbeat in the history of climate change is that they want cash. That's it.
1: Please give us money.
0: Do you know how many times I've talked about this on the show? In the 1970s, they were all telling us the science was settled. We're about to enter an ice age. We are going to freeze to death.
1: Please give us money.
0: Nobody froze. In the 80s, it became global warming. They're like, actually, maybe we were holding the thermometer upside down. Turns out it's hot. We're going to melt. We're going to melt any minute now. Global warming, I tell you.
1: Please give us money.
0: Temperature didn't increase enough to scare anybody into donating. So they were like, climate change. Weather all the time. You don't know what it's going to do. It's hot. It's cold. It rains. It's sunny out. Yeah, that's called weather. But they were like, climate change.
1: Please give us money.
0: Okay. But no one bought it because every time there was something that happened pertaining to the weather, they would run onto your TV and blame climate change before there was any factual basis to support it. You dig? California wildfires were started by a man who's sitting in jail right now. And as I speak to you, they still tell you it was started by climate change. I mean, think about that.
2: You were lying your ass off.
0: Okay, Karen Bass right now says climate change. Gavin Newsom right now says climate change. And they say it because it pays well. That's the thing. John Kerry, who flies around the world telling you everybody's going to die.
3: Money, money, money, money, money, money, money.
0: Do you remember when John Kerry was famously asked why he flew on a private jet to receive a climate change award? And he goes, well, it's not like I could be on boats all the time. That's a ridiculous question. I don't have time to sail. Yeah, John, you don't need to sail. You could fly commercial. You see how he conveniently omits that option to make it sound like his only two options in the year 2026 are boat or private jet? It's so funny, but they so wholly discredited their analysis, and you came to realize they were decimating entire world economies because they didn't have the infrastructure to power it based on any of the garbage they were pushing.
4: We cannot run the greatest economy by putting fairy dust and unicorn urine in our cars.
0: But you understand, any time you are getting emotionally blackmailed into doing something, okay, the something is a fraud. Okay, donate to the climate or we're all going to die. You don't want that blood on your hands. Look at these polar bears. What happened to the glaciers? You better donate or you killed them all. And you're like, but I don't know. That seems a little harsh. But they do that with everything. Do you remember net neutrality? Go back about 8 years, 10 years, they were like, if we don't have net neutrality, everyone's going to die. They're not going to have equal access to information. Everyone's dead effective immediately. That was a thing. They say this with like transgender reassignment surgeries. If you don't let a five-year-old get a new body, he's going to kill himself. That's the sell. But if this is the case, and we've only been doing these surgeries for 3 years, where are the hundreds of thousands of suicides that might have taken place over the course of the last 100 years?
5: I think he's got a point.
0: Yeah, the point is they're all full of That's the point. Anytime it comes with emotional blackmail attached to it, do this, or you're a racist, or you're a member of the Klan. Voter ID, 80% of black people want voter ID. They tell you it's Jim Crow on steroids. You better not vote for that thing or you're just as bad as Jim Crow. You know, back when the Dixiecrats were physically denying black people the ability to vote, you're that bad if you ask a black person to show a license in the year 2026. Guys, do you understand everybody has ID? Every single person has ID. And it's all a scam. If you didn't have an ID, a valid government ID in the year 2026... means you can't work. You can't go to work. They cannot process you to legally work in this country. Can't go to the doctor, okay? Can't board a plane. Can't drive a car. Can't rent a car. You can't open an Uber account because you need an ID and an account. If you're going to a baseball game, you wanted to buy a beer, or you're going to a bar, you wanted to buy a beer, you need ID. You want a pack of cigarettes, you need ID. You telling me those? There are activities out there that I just named that black people aren't doing? Because they don't know how to get an ID? Of course not. That's so absurd on its face. We all know black people can buy alcohol. We've heard Kamala Harris speak. I mean, good God.
6: Kamala's awful with her weird laugh.
0: But all of these things are done through the prism of emotional blackmail because they want power. If they blackmail you into believing, well, you got to vote for this cause or we're going to die. Okay, but it's ultimately they just want power. And we know that because we've seen them abandon principle so many times. Barack Obama put a gold medal around Tom Homan's neck for deporting 1 million people. Fast forward to the end of that same term in office, And they're now telling you we should be big, building bridges and not walls because deportations are racist Hitler stuff. Okay, it was worth a gold medal when they were in power. Okay, the minute they were out of power, it's the Third Reich on steroids. They're not serious, especially when it comes to the Nazi stuff. Because here's even Bill Maher's occasional reminder. Bill Maher is stupid, okay? Is he a survivor? Yes. He's managed the last 30 years in TV. I don't think there's any way in hell I can pull that off. So give him all the credit in the world. And Bill Maher's a very good political comic. He has a lot of funny stuff. He's a lot of great writers on his show. But his horse sense is stupid in a lot of ways. Yeah, he was smart enough to distance himself from the far left wing fringe of his party. Like, he doesn't believe little boys are trapped in the wrong body and need surgery. He doesn't, to his credit. And he calls out the Democrats for hating the country all the time. But he can't help himself because he wants you to believe he's like this neutral arbiter that, yeah, he admits he leans to the left. But he wants you to believe, okay, that this isn't all about political expediency. Like when he calls out the left and even when he calls out the right. But the reason I know he's stupid, like he was a guy pushing Russian collusion to the moon and back. He was all over the Russia thing. And that was stupid because there was no proof. Nobody had anything. Okay, but even at this remote hour, he wants you to vote for Graham Plattner. Bill Maher, who fancies himself a smart guy. Here it is, urging Maine to vote for Graham Plattner. Hey, he's the worst, but you got to vote for him. Clip 47.
5: Then there's the sexting while married. Scary behavior, so say some of his exes, old posts about how he's a communist and all cops are bastards and black people don't tip. And then, of course, there's the Nazi tattoo on his chest. I mean, seriously, this guy's whole life is the movie The Hangover. And yet, I would still urge the folks in Maine to vote for him. For two reasons. One, we need to restore balance in our government, and a Democratic Senate would help a lot with that. And two, get used to it. America is a country filled with a lot of broken, horribly educated, phone-addicted, sort of nutty people. And as long as we live in a representative democracy, we are always electing our reflection in the mirror.
0: Oh, God, Bill Maher. Holy hell, dude. I mean...
7: You blockhead!
0: We're not electing our reflection in the mirror because our reflection doesn't have a Nazi tattoo. Our reflection is not of us in a towel, in a profile picture on a child predator sex act. Graham Plattner's is. But do you understand the contortions they're going through? Bernie Sanders, a Jewish senator, is the biggest supporter of Graham Plattner, the guy with the Nazi tattoo. The Third Reich had to work third shift. Because the oligarchs took the money and it was unfair to the working class. Graham Plattner will stand up for the Third Reich so they will no longer work the third shift because of the millionaires and the billionaires and the trillionaires, although I am one of the millionaires. Okay, and it's because they want power. There's no principle. Okay, there's no value system. Do you know how many, like, actual radical Islamists are getting nominated in congressional race around the country right now? I said that with the Mandani thing. I'm like, Kanye West is banned from performing in concert in a lot of countries around the globe, but there are people getting elected that say far worse things than he ever did. You know, he popped a bunch of pills and went on Twitter at 2 a.m, which I got to be on.
8: This could be a problem.
0: Doesn't usually end good. Okay, but Kanye West is a rapper. How is it that he's held to a higher standard than the people we're going to elect in office?
9: What the hell is the world coming to?
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0: 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I've been surfing here since I was a kid. Now, seeing my grandson out on the water, it means everything to me. Watching him and taking in the blue waves, the sea breeze, the blurry horizon.
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11: 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We expected the verdict, but until that clerk reads the verdict, you never know.
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16: I'm Ashley Dvorkin with a Fox Celebrity Profile with Andy Serkis and Iman Vellani of the animated adaptation of Animal Farm. Serkis directs, produces, and voice stars in the retelling of George Orwell's 1945 dystopian novella, along with a star-studded cast, which also includes Seth Rogen, Gaten Matarazzo, Glenn Close, and Woody Harrelson. Vellani plays two Piglet characters in the film, and it's her first time doing voice acting.
17: Incredible. I mean, you should have heard that in the booth. It was amazing to witness what Iman was doing. Bouncing off between those two characters.
18: And I mean, he was doing all of the voices, like every single animal. Wow. It was distinguishable, different voices. Like, it was so cool. I was watching the master work, you know?
19: Well, yes, because Andy's such a visual storyteller. So when you're doing like the next project, what's important to you?
17: As a desire to still have a collective experience, I still think we want to be immersed in a project and not necessarily just have stories told to us as 2D.
16: Ashley Dvorkin, Fox News.

0: goddamn.
1: We are feverishly at work on taking the Fox Across America team back to Burlington, Vermont to do a live stand-up comedy event with our buddies on WVMT. I can't release any information yet. We're still in the process of releasing the points on the Iranian deal. Dennis, who's up in Burlington, knows as much about Iran as anybody listening. Dennis!
2: Jimmy, it's been a long time.
1: Yeah, I'm going to try not to get emotional.
2: I'm unsure that the two are related, but it seems like my calls got through a lot more often when eggs were $8 a dozen down there.
1: You know what's going on down here? No, we don't need eggs. We need school buses because they lit them on fire. that's the right way to our hearts. But continuing, go ahead.
2: But on the Iran peace deal, I allay my skepticism about the plan by speculating that the whole conversation is a sophisticated CIA and Mossad psyop to get the top mullahs and IRGC generals in a snake pit, looking around at the pit and saying, "Well, now which snakes are negotiating with the great Satan?"
1: There's something going on. I this Friday signing. I don't know who the heck's going to be there, but it basically sounds like if the Iranians play ball, they're going to have a rich country. That's what they're going for. Like, hey, you guys could actually be really rich instead of just, you know, farming out terrorism and getting yourself killed. So I don't know. I want to believe they got through, but the only way we're going to find out is, I guess, time. Because nobody analyzing it, you know, on a competing network is analyzing it in good faith. And the people I have heard analyze it here don't like it. So we could all be wrong. You know, we'll find out, I guess, right?
2: Right. But if the bombing starts again, I wonder if Trump would be able to pull it off by saying the Iranians won't accept the provision banning the stoning of Iranian LGBTQs.
1: Oh, oddly enough, it's such a weird one because when he went after the Ayatollah originally, they had the whole Queers for Palestine crew show up in Times Square, which is, it's just the dumbest thing, man. It's, I can't really wrap my face around that one. But Dennis, it's just still nice to have some time with you. I know, you know, I don't have the answers on Iran right now. I just wanted to hear a friendly voice.
2: Well, if my calls improve your show any at all, then, you've got a lot of work to do.
1: I agree with that. Yeah, this came up in a... Yeah, then never good. Nah, you're the best, buddy. Have a great day. The great Dennis, who says his shows should not be improving the quality of our broadcast. I don't know that anything could improve the quality of our broadcast. It's in a state of disrepair today. Jim Jordan's coming in to try a fool's errand if there ever was one. We have turned the program into a full HGTV fixer-upper. He'll get on his tool belt when we...

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13: Legendary tennis champion Arthur Ashe was the first African-American player to compete professionally in tennis. In leading UCLA to the NCAA title in 1965, he created a tennis program for inner cities in 1968 and was the U.S. LTA amateur champ and won the first U.S. Open at Forest Hills, being ranked co-number one with Rod Laver in that year.
14: This is still one of the Grand Slam titles, and now Muscles is the only player who won the Grand Slam this year. After a day of rest yesterday, he was pretty tough today, and I look forward to playing him again because for this year we're all square. I think I beat him about a month and a half ago in Detroit under poor lights. So here's hoping we meet in the final of Forest Hills on my turf. So I'll see you in September.
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0: it is, Fox Across America with Jimmy Failla doing the damn thing in New York City. My Yankees are going to have two World Championship Knicks throwing out the first pitch tonight. Josh Hart, Jalen Brunson are going to be there. Joining us now on the line, though, is a guy who's hitting about 62 on the radar gun. He is a superstar congressman in the great state of Ohio. Jim Jordan back on the show. Hey, man.
1: Hey, Jimmy. How are you doing?
0: 62. I don't know if the scouts are going to be lining up at your next start.
1: Maybe we talked about this before, but a long time ago. This is Kerr back in college. I'm doing some summer work, mowing some yards, and we stopped the hitting cage, my buddy and I, the batting cage, and you crank that thing up to 80, and I think they're coming like 60, 65, and you're like crashing, you're smacking it. But you crank it up to 80, it is hard to hit, and these guys who are, in the major leagues hit that, 100 mile an hour fast, I don't know how you can do it. I know what it's like to get your bat on an 80 mile an hour fast. Whoa.
0: Yeah, I don't know how you see it, let alone hit it, right?
1: What that guy threw the other night, he had, 15 strikeouts, and he threw the ball 104.5 miles per hour, I think, is what I read somewhere. I can't remember the pitcher's name, but holy. And they just, the clip was just each of the final pitch on each strikeout, the 15.
0: Yep.
1: And that ball was moving, man. It was holy cow.
0: Yeah, Mizorowski, you think about him as a pitcher throwing 104, but imagine him as a dodgeball player in middle school. It's just murdering people.
1: Do they still let kids play? It was every Friday we played dodgeball in junior high. We had a great PE teacher just throw the balls out there and try to kill each other. I wonder if they even let them do that today,
0: Yeah, I wonder. It's funny because Lincoln was telling me the other day in gym they were playing kickball. I'm like, you're 17. I'm like, you guys drink beer. I don't think you should be playing kickball at this stage of your development, but I don't know. They're having fun. They like Jim. We're talking to Jim Jordan. So give me this really quick. We saw, just watching you on my TV a second ago with all this Southern Poverty Law Center stuff. So they were not only funding the hates, but they were basically funding in one instance some of their what seemed to be romantic interests.
1: Yeah. Well, what was so funny is Brandon Gill in the hearing, he was the last one to question for us. He did a great job. And he's questioning, and he gets the guy from Mr. Fair, the head of Southern Poverty Law Center. He gets him to admit about Plattner that he wouldn't vote for a guy who's got a Nazi tattoo. Mm-hmm. And I was thinking afterwards, I said, okay, so you won't vote for a Nazi, but you'll date him and you'll pay him, which is exactly what they did. Now, you would laugh that it wasn't so serious because here's the serious part. They became the standard.
0: Yep.
1: They became the Biden administration, the Garland Justice Department, met with them every 3 months. They had them come in and train their prosecutors. They became the standard to rate whether you're a hate group or not. And that's the scary part when they have that much clout and that much influence and you find out they're actually paying and fomenting the hate that they're telling people they're fighting.
0: Yeah, that is crazy. We're talking to Jim Jordan from the great state of Ohio. It is very much a Scooby-Doo episode where you find at the end, you're like, hey, wait a minute. What's even happening over here? Yeah, it's the dumbest thing. But what drives me crazy is beyond what appears to be some form of criminality the effect this has had on society is there's a lot of people that think we're living in a world that we're not living in, meaning America has made obviously so much progress on race and tolerance and inclusion and coexistence, and we don't get credit for it. And it's almost like the Democrats are sliding like the heroes because there were heroes that got us here, and we kind of negate what they did.
1: Yeah, the thing, you're right, and it's like they're fomenting this stuff while they're telling their donors they're actually trying to fight it. But this idea that they became the standard and they worked so closely, and then they formed this little alliance, and you saw it with the memo in Richmond Field Office of the FBI, where they say, if you're the government puts out, if you're a pro-life Catholic, you're an extremist. Of course, who do they cite in that memorandum? They cite the Southern Poverty Law Center. Same thing exists when the School Boards Association works with the Garland Justice Department, the Biden White House, to come up with a memo that says, parents showing up at school boards, they could be terrorists. We might need to use the Patriot Act against them. It's these left-wing groups working with the left-wing government who go after their political opposition, and it's all BS. And that you see that pattern, that template that the left uses.
0: Yep, it's so spot on. And once you see it as an actual play that they run, like they run this play no different than when you draw up a hook and ladder in a game of two-hand touch. You know, you're going to go here. This guy's going to be racist. That guy's going to get a check. These people are going to cover it in the media. And hopefully somebody's going to vote for us when this is all over.
1: Tell a lie. The template. Tell the left tells the lie. Our parents at school board meetings are terrorists. The left tells a lie. Big media reports it. Big tech will then amplify it. And, of course, when you tell the truth, they call you names. They call you racist. They call you all kinds of things. That's the cycle that the left always goes through.
0: Yeah, I want to believe that we're outgrowing it as a society. Yeah. And I truly do think we are. And situations like this help shine a light on how ridiculous it is. But, you know, the truth is, like, especially with, like, America 250 coming up, if you see the polls, there are a lot of liberals, because they have absorbed all this, you know, Southern poverty nonsense and everything else, who don't like the country. I mean, when you look at the Are You Proud to Be American, like America 250 is not even about like the who's in power now. It's about the, you know, all of it, you know, 250 years. And in that regard, it's almost I almost feel bad for people, because I don't think the average person on the left knows how good we have it in this country comparative to the rest of the world.
1: Well, how about these guys going around, these foreigners going
0: the
1: around
0: World Cup.
1: The World Cup? Yeah, this is awesome. And they're seeing like middle America, regular America, and like, this is amazing. I was at a Buc-ee's. I was doing this. I got a waffle at the IHOP, and even though the seats were sticky, the food was fine. It was, you know, it's like I love that. You know, I was telling somebody the other day, you think about this country, my wife and Polly and I, we went to 1776, the stage production, like four or 5 weeks ago in D.C. They're at the Ford Theater. Uh-huh. And they, you know, of course, that's when they signed the declaration, put the declaration together, and they're signing it, declaring to the world why it's appropriate to do what they're doing. And, you know, when it all started and they ended it, it was again, you think about the sacrifice these guys made. They ended it a little different in the stage production from the movie. When they're all signing it, they had on the high tech screen behind the set, you saw their signatures. Uh-huh. So, you know, John Hancock in the big script, and then it's Adams and Jefferson and Rutledge and all the other people who signed it. But it's like, it just gave it added weight. And you thought, like, what these guys did, what they put online, most of them lost everything, what they did for us. Mm-hmm. And now we have this amazing place where these foreigners come here and they're seeing, wow, America is a special place, because it is. It's the best thing going. And the left just doesn't get it.
0: Yeah, there's nothing. We're talking to Jim Jordan. That's the thing. It's like when you were growing up, you might have known a rich friend, like a kid whose house was just so much nicer than everybody else's. And you'd show up and you'd be like, wow, like, look at the fridge. Look at what's going on here. And it was just so glaringly obvious that there was a different standard of living. I mean, that is the truth between us and the rest of the world. And a lot of people on the left are like the rich kids complaining about their magical house, you know? Stupid.
1: Yeah.
0: Give me this. We got, you know, there's going to be a big fair going on, you know, in D.C. You're a fair veteran, you know, the 4th Congressional District of Ohio. I know they've got their sausage barns and everything else. Is Ohio representing? I know the states are going. Is Ohio sending a delegation? I hope so.
1: I think so. I haven't looked that close at it, but I think so. In fact, we were driving by it a couple of days ago. By the way, I was at the fight on Sunday night.
0: Oh, I was going to ask you that.
1: It was the main event, the Chad Gaethje against the Spanish guy.
0: Uh-huh.
1: One of the greatest fights I've ever seen. I mean, I go, you know, I'm old, so I can remember Duran and Sugar Ray. I remember Ollie Frazier when I was a kid. You watch those things, but I've seen some great wrestling matches. But this thing was all of that combined. That fight, 20 minutes, two of the toughest guys just toe to toe going at it, and some wrestling in there because Gaethje is a wrestling guy. But it was a special thing. So if any of this other stuff gets close to that, it'll be great for the country as well.
0: Yeah, I think so too. I mean, and I wasn't at the fights. The only difference, you know, I can see fights like that on the subway every day as a new, you know, I'm not jackassing all the way down to D.C. for $2.75. I can swipe a Metro card and see karate, jujitsu. Doesn't matter, man.
1: You know,
0: All right, give me a parenting question. Lincoln wants to come in tomorrow and go to the Knicks ticker tape parade. I'm of the mind that, you know, there's 10,000 cops on duty. people traditionally are more sober at 10 in the morning on a Thursday than they are at midnight when the Knicks won the title last Saturday.
1: Right.
0: Because last Saturday it got pretty rowdy, but I'd like to think 10 a.m. on a Thursday, we should be able to get through that parade in one piece.
1: Yeah, and there's going to be speeches and all. I think that'll be fine. Yeah, right, well, that should be fine.
0: That's good.
1: Yeah,
0: it's 10 a.m. on a Thursday. I'll tell you from my cab driving days, though, you see crazier stuff during the day because anybody can get into your cab drunk at 2 in the morning, but it takes a real winner to do it at 8 a.m. You know what I'm saying?
1: A special kind of guy.
0: Yeah. Some folks just want it more. Oh, Jim Jordan, man. You still got the old fastball. We'll talk soon, okay?
1: All right. Take care, man.
0: Take care, brother. Thanks, buddy. The great Jim Jordan. So he was at the UFC fights, too. It's amazing. But what I come back to, even though I'm a guy who grew up with a gambling problem and only knows how to communicate with other men through sports metaphors, is what he was saying about the Southern Poverty Law Center and that stupid playbook that they run, and they've run it so effectively. You tell a lie, the media echoes it, the big tech people amplify it, and then folks go to the polls and vote based on a lie. Remember this. I've played this for you 1,000 times. Joe Biden's whole 2020 campaign was based on the lie that this was a battle for the soul of our nation, because Donald Trump never condemned the neo-Nazis and the white nationalists in Charlottesville.
2: And you had people, and I'm not talking about the neo-Nazis and the white nationalists, because they should be condemned totally.
0: But Joe Biden ran on the fine people hoax.
3: He said there were, quote, some very fine people on both sides.
4: What did he say when asked? He said there were good people. Some good people on both sides.
3: They asked what he thought. He said, I thought there were very fine people on both sides. He said he thought there were some fine people on both sides.
0: Imagine that. And they staked an entire presidential campaign around the fact that this was a battle for the soul of our nation. That was a thing. And people showed up to vote based on that because the George Floyd riots were going on. And they were like, America is systemically racist. We cannot have this guy who's been a part of this systemically racist government for the past 4 years in power. He's been a part of it for 4 freaking years, which is why we need to replace him with a guy who's been a part of it for 50 years. And you're like, wait, what? How is that a thing? But that was the sell. We were systemically racist, and the only way to cure it was to get rid of Trump and throw in that Joe Biden guy who fought against integrated school busing back in the 1970s.
5: You have a problem figuring out whether you're for me or Trump, and you ain't black.
0: And they got away with that by calling everybody else racist. That was the point. And now you find out that they were funding a lot of the racial stuff, creating a divide, which, again, people act on that. You know, the White House Correspondents' Dinner, that shooter, the black dude who thought he was showing up to avenge all this racism that was coming out of the right wing. And it was funded by activist groups who shook down corporations with all their made up data. And like, that's the sort of human thing we're all supposed to focus on. You're not supposed to disregard that because you're a Democrat and you think it's a win for the Republicans. You know, it's a win for everybody if the dirtbags and the race pimps go to hell and we don't have them injecting this bile into the narrative. You know, but there's so many people who profit off of it. Here's Pete Buttigieg. I played this clip earlier in the week. Here's Pete Buttigieg saying Republicans are eliminating black representation. Clip 29.
6: Tennessee is one of the most egregious cases of this, right? They say, oh, no, we're not manipulating the map to disempower black people. We're manipulating the map to disempower Democrats who happen to be black people. This is literally the argument they have made in court. Right? Because under the Supreme Court, that's fine. And meanwhile, they're wiping out black political representation. So the time has come to make it impossible to manipulate the map for any reason and just have fair maps.
0: So that's Pete Buttigieg. But do you understand the map that he's talking about? The representative is Steve Cohen. He is a white man. He is the Democrat, the white man. Pete Buttigieg says that the Republicans are erasing black representation. The Republicans have nominated a black woman. The Democrats have nominated a white man. But their skin color shouldn't even be the consideration here. It should just be their ideas and their ability to deliver for the community. But the Democrats keep trying to reduce everything to skin color in some pretend racism narrative. Because if you run on pretend things, you don't have to accomplish anything when you get in office. Okay, think about that. Joe Biden said it was a battle for the soul of our nation. And I used to say this all the time. What happens if you win a battle for the soul of your nation? Do you get like cheaper bills, safer streets, better schools? In all three instances under Biden, the answer was no. That's the point, okay? Focus on results, not pretend things.
7: 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It's God's side and the other side.
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6: 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So our communication was horrible.
7: We mourn our Israel friends, victims of this brutal assault. The Olympic flag and the flags of all the world fly at half mast. The greater and the more important the Olympic Games become, the more they are open to commercial, political, and now criminal pressure.
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9: The Department of War has designated Anthropic as a supply chain risk. This means defense vendors and contractors have to show that they don't use Anthropic's models in their work with the Pentagon. Anthropic is the first American company to be publicly named a supply chain risk. Fox Business spoke to a member of Anthropic's National Security Council, and he stressed that the move is not only unprecedented, but that their position is being misunderstood. Here is Josh Hodges.
10: We got one of the top three American AI companies being penalized in an extreme fashion for raising concern over future capabilities and impacts that could have on warfighters as well as sort of general population.
9: In a memo, Anthropic CEO Dario Amodei said they have been having productive conversations with the Department of War about, quote, ways we could serve the department. The Undersecretary of War saying on X that there is no active negotiation with Anthropic. For Fox on Tech, I'm Madison Allworth, Fox Business.

0: 9th on Fox Across America, we have to give the game ball to a comedic icon by the name of Tom Dreesen, who left this world today. Tom Dreesen, maybe the classiest guy to ever work in showbiz. He opened for Frank Sinatra for a long time. But he burst onto the national comedy scene in a biracial stand-up routine. He had a guy, Tim Reed, that he started out with, and they were doing clubs as a black guy, white guy duet for about 4 or 5 years early on. They were getting like violently attacked. It became very controversial, but they were both great and profoundly talented in their own right. But Tom Dreesen is phenomenal. And I'll tell you, one of the coolest things that ever happened to me in showbiz is this past year on my birthday, I got a happy birthday message from him on Facebook. I'd never met him. I just knew who he was. I saw him at all big openings and Hollywood events on TV, and I knew he opened for Sinatra a long time. He sent me a happy birthday message and said he watches me on TV and thought I was funny. And I wrote back like my life story, because he messaged me. I had the night before was literally watching a Johnny Carson Tonight Show rerun, and Tom Dreesen was the comic that night. He had great bits. He was talking about Gaddafi because he debuted on Carson in like 82. He goes, yeah, this Gaddafi guy, people are freaking out, but he's not that bright. He goes, think about it. This is a guy who owns an entire country, and he only made himself a colonel. He goes, here in America, we have guys who kill chickens for a living. We make them colonels. Like, I thought it was pretty funny. So, he goes, think about politics is they always get on TV and tell you they're not going to sling any mud. He goes, ladies and gentlemen, my campaign will not be slinging any mud. Unlike my gay opponent. But the late, great Tom Dreesen has left us today. He goes up to comedy heaven. First ballot Hall of Famer. Seriously, one of the classiest guys who ever lived. I sent him a phenomenal message because he sent me a happy birthday message. I sent him my number, my email. We got to connect. This guy's amazing. Didn't quite work out. I mean, he probably checks his Facebook messages as much as I do. I'm sure he gets a million of them. I'm 3,300 messages behind right now on Facebook. And there are people whose messages I'm trying to find that I love, that I correspond with quite frequently, that I'm trying to track down and bring to justice. But the point is, one of those messages I just checked is not from Tom Dreesen. He has gone off to the afterlife. But you can honor Tom Dreesen by being classy and funny in your own right and enjoying your unique American privilege until we do this again tomorrow. This show is over. Pay up and get out.
1: Thank you, everybody.
2: Thank you, everybody.
3: 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It appears by its own numbers, the U.S. government seems insolvent. 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Add it all up, and it looks like the U.S. owes more than $130 trillion it doesn't have. 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
5: Joe DiMaggio was named the greatest living player in a 1969 poll of sports writers. He took the great American pastime of baseball to new heights during his career and defined the term sports hero in the 40s and 50s. Jolden Joe was known for the power of his batting. After World War II, he became a national hero, and even people who didn't like the New York Yankees liked Joe. He announced his retirement in 1952.
6: I said last spring, I thought this would be my last year. I wish I could have had a better year, but even if I had hit 350, this would have been my last year for me anyway. You all know I've had my share of injuries and setbacks during my career. In recent years, these have been too frequent to laugh for. When baseball is no longer fun, it's no longer a game. And so, I've played my last game of ball.
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9: He stalks
1: conclude for the day. I'm Sue Guzman, Fox News. The U.S. and Iran kicking off talks in Switzerland Sunday after signing a memorandum of understanding to reach a final deal within 60 days. The discussions have been strained, as we hear from Fox's Jackie Ibanez.
2: The negotiations are aimed at securing a long-term peace deal while also addressing Iran's nuclear program. They have about 60 days to reach a deal. Pakistan and Qatar are mediating. The talks have reportedly hit obstacles along the way. This after President Trump threatened Tehran's delegation during negotiations. He says the U.S. could resume bombing and take over the Strait of Hormuz if a deal is not reached. Iran's top negotiator strongly condemned the remarks. A U.S. official says the talks have covered several issues, including keeping the Strait of Hormuz open and enforcing the ceasefire in Lebanon.
1: A former U.S. Olympian is among several people arrested for allegedly vandalizing the newly renovated reflecting pool in the nation's capital. U.S. Attorney for D.C., Jeanine Pirro.
8: Look, the president has made it a priority to make D.C. not only safe but beautiful. And there are several citations that have been handed out to individuals, and these are cases that will be prosecuted to the full extent.
1: The historic reflecting pool now undergoing repairs again after reports of algae and peeling coating resurfaced. The crew's working round the clock to try to finish those repairs before the 4th of July America 250 celebration. Fire crews still have their hands full with a fire at a cold storage warehouse in Southern California where a state of emergency is in effect. Fire Chief Jaime Moore.
9: We split this building in half and we've been concentrating on saving what we call Cooler 1. Again, this building is 1,000 feet by 500 feet. And Cooler 1 has not had any fire impinge in it, so it hasn't been fully involved.
1: Fire officials say the massive fire has been burning since Wednesday and is very complex to firefighters. 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
4: 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Gary McNamara and Eric Hurley talk about everything from politics to social issues and news of the day. 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
20: Hello. Right,
19: let's get to the biggest challenge out there, something that the president went into without, I think, being properly prepared whatsoever, because this is one of the toughest things that you can possibly handle in human history, and we're talking about the reflecting pool and how to keep water clean.
20: Yes.
19: I am saying this as an expert, because tomorrow I will have a new saltwater system installed into my pool.
20: We are both technically experts. I may be rusty, but...

0: Radio. He's Eric Carlin. I'm Gary McNamara. I was reading Michael Goodwin's column in the New York Post, and you know, absolute Trump supporter. He's just going bonkers at all of this. He said, an essential and great ally one day, roadkill the next, such as Israel's topsy-turvy relationship with the Trump White House. Mm-hmm. The wild swings offer the clearest example of yet how widespread criticism of this generous deal with Iran is rattling this administration. And it is. He talked about the, you know, the Axios report about the president unloading on Netanyahu and using the F word again, and you're crazy and all that.
1: Yeah.
0: Goes from there, the job of beating up the Jewish state was left to Vice President J.D. Vance, who fired off a series of extraordinary insults. He stated in a White House press release, a briefing notable for his brutal scolding of Israeli critics, which language that tracked Trump's Netanyahu tirade, Donald J. Trump is the only head of the state in the entire world who is sympathetic to the nation of Israel at this moment in time, and he happens to be the head of state of the world's superpower. And he says, then he says, Israel doesn't give up the right to self-defense. If Hezbollah fires rockets or drones at Israel, the Iranians don't give up the right to self-defense in their country. We'll get to more coming up.
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7: A better life with Dr. Sanjay Gupta.
8: Heart disease is still the leading cause of death here in the United States and around the world. But what if there was something you could do earlier in life to reduce the odds of becoming a statistic? Well, here in the United States, tens of millions of adults already take a statin to lower their cholesterol. But new guidance put out by the American College of Cardiology and the American Heart Association now emphasize that treating high cholesterol sooner could significantly reduce a person's lifetime risk of heart attack or stroke. How early are we talking? In your 30s, believe it or not. Of course, you need to talk to your doctor about whether statins are right for you, but you should know that the evidence is really starting to stack up that shows the earlier you get a jump on reducing lifelong exposure to plaque-causing lipids and lipoproteins, the better the odds are going to be for you. Make sure you get your cholesterol checked. That's the first step. I'm Dr. Sanjay Gupta, helping you live a better life.
2: Yay.
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0: dismayed. I'm Sue Guzman, Fox News. Mediators from Pakistan and Qatar say there has been encouraging progress in the first round of peace talks between Iran and the U.S. and Switzerland. The discussions, though, have been strained, as we hear from Fox's Jackie Ibanez.
1: High-level negotiations between the U.S. and Iran are off to a tense start in Switzerland after Tehran condemned President Trump's comments about more attacks if Iran goes back on an interim deal. He also threatened to bomb Iran if its proxies in Lebanon don't stop attacking Israel. Tehran responded by saying Israel's deadly strikes must also stop immediately. Trump further suggested the U.S. could take over the vital Strait of Hormuz if a long-term deal is not reached. Negotiations led by Vice President J.D. Vance have wrapped up for now, but technical teams will keep working toward a deal all week. A U.S. official says the talks were productive and covered several issues, including ensuring safe passage through the Strait of Hormuz and maintaining the ceasefire in Lebanon.
0: Both sides have agreed to allow 60 days to iron out the details of the agreement. Israel's ambassador to the United Nations says his nation is negotiating with Lebanon and cannot understand Iran's interference with it. More from Fox's Grinnell Scott.
2: As Iran negotiates with the U.S. to end hostilities in its own nation, Iran is also focused on Lebanon and the ongoing conflict between Israel and Hezbollah. Israel's U.N. ambassador Danny Danon said on Fox News Sunday his nation is talking to Lebanese leaders to bring freedom to their nation.
3: With the control of the Lebanese government, the Lebanese military, and without the presence of the proxies of Iran. But, you know, it's a warning sign because it shows us that Iran, they still have interest in the region.
2: On Truth Social, President Trump urged Iran to control Hezbollah fighters or face being hit very hard militarily once again. Grinnell Scott, Fox News.
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12: A better life with Dr. Sanjay Gupta.
14: They say consistency is key, but sometimes you just got to switch it up. A new study out of Harvard School of Public Health found that varying your exercise routine could add years to your life. What exercise someone did didn't matter much. What did matter was that all the exercises together worked all the muscle groups in their body. Now, an added benefit to changing things up is it can help you push through the plateau effect. That's when your body gets so efficient at doing something that you actually stop getting better at it. And we know from previous research that specializing in any one sport at a young age can make someone actually more prone to injury. And as experts we talk to point out, even elite athletes switch up things with their workouts, making sure to target strength, cardio, flexibility, balance, and doing that every single week. I'm Dr. Sanjay Gupta, helping you live a better life.
22: 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Gary McNamara and Eric Hurley talk about everything from politics to social issues and news of the day. 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
1: All across America, we are Red Eye Radio. Ow. I'm Gary McNamara. He's Eric Hurley fighting boxing with the microphone over there.
23: The mic stand. I went to do my big wave and point to you as we're doing the open, just kind of, you know, as we're, and I have injured myself.
1: I think you were getting frustrated because
23: you have a first aid kit.
1: Eric was telling me he doesn't understand the memorandum of understanding.
23: Yeah, no, you said that during the break. And you said, does anybody understand the memorandum of understanding? I said, no, that's a great line. It's because the answer is no, they don't. Because there's not one. There's nothing to understand, nothing to see here. You know who they're missing in this entire equation? Who could help them negotiate? I think it's not Pakistan, it's the Illuminati.
1: Okay, just what is this?
23: Illuminati Monday.
1: Illuminati Monday.
23: Illuminati Monday.

0: Beer Runner Radio. He is Eric Harding. I'm Gary McNamara. Welcome and good morning. What I was just looking at here.
1: Huh?
0: Here we go. Trying to see here the... I lost what the other things that they wanted to, the Democratic Socialists of America wanted to do.
1: Yeah.
0: Just reading a couple of articles and I lost my place there.
1: Yeah. Okay.
0: Police departments cut to zero.
1: Yeah.
0: Okay. Police department cuts to zero is what Democrats would want.
1: Right.
0: Military cut to zero.
1: Yeah.
0: Okay. There would be no money there.
1: No military. You're on your own.
0: No police. I mean, this, yeah. Another would be police and prison, abolish prisons and all police. This is what the Democratic Socialists of America, which is Mondani, IOC, Bernie Sanders, Plattner, this is what they want, the new leadership. A provision explicitly naming Jerusalem as the capital of Palestine.
1: Okay.
0: And ranked choice voting.
1: All right. Yeah, okay.
0: Just wow.
2: This is KMJ.
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4: 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Gary McNamara and Eric Hurley talk about everything from politics to social issues and news of the day. 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
5: All across America, we are Red Eye Radio, and he is Eric Hurley, and I'm Gary McNamara.
6: Hello. Right,
5: let's get to the biggest challenge out there, something that the president went into without, I think, being properly prepared whatsoever, because this is one of the toughest things that you can possibly handle in human history, and we're talking about the reflecting pool and how to keep water clean.
6: Yes.
5: I am saying this as an expert, because tomorrow I will have a new saltwater system installed into my pool.
6: We are both technically experts. I may be rusty, but about 35 years ago, we had an in-ground pool. We had a house with a pool. Now, back then, we didn't have your salt water like you have your newfangled salt water. We had just a chlorine filter system and chlorine pool. So you and I have a little bit of knowledge on keeping bodies of water clean.
5: Yes.
6: You're more up to date on the technology, though. That yes. would probably be more relevant.
5: I mean, Iran should be a breeze compared to keeping the reflecting pool. You know, talking about, well, we're aerating it and we're making sure we're putting in algicide. If you want to keep that clear, you got to treat the damn thing like a pool.
6: Yes, you do.
5: I mean, that's just the reality of
6: it. And I would say this applies to the Strait of Hormuz.
5: It is salt water, isn't it?
6: Yeah, I'll say this. Okay, adult swim only. Adult swim in the Strait of Hormuz only for the next 15 minutes.
5: All right, for people that don't know, you may not know it, a saltwater pool, because people ask all the time, so it's just salt water, there's no chlorine? No, you have a chlorine generator, and you simply turn the salt, sodium chloride.
6: Yeah.

0: Beer Runner Radio. He's Herb Carlin. I'm Gary McNamara. I was reading Michael Goodwin's column in the New York Post, and you know, absolute Trump supporter. He's just going bonkers at all of this. He said, "An essential and great ally one day, roadkill the next." Such as Israel's topsy-turvy relationship with the Trump White House. Mm-hmm. The wild swings offer the clearest example of yet how widespread criticism of this generous deal with Iran is rattling this administration. And it is. He talked about the, you know, the Axios report about the president unloading on Netanyahu and using the F word again, and you're crazy and all that.
1: Yeah.
0: Goes from there, the job of beating up the Jewish state was left to Vice President J.D. Vance, who fired off a series of extraordinary insults. He stated in a White House press release, a briefing notable for his brutal scolding of Israeli critics, which language that tracked Trump's Netanyahu tirade. "Donald J. Trump is the only head of the state in the entire world who is sympathetic to the nation of Israel at this moment in time, and he happens to be the head of state of the world's superpower." And he says, then he says, Israel doesn't give up the right to self-defense. If Hezbollah fires rockets or drones at Israel, the Iranians don't give up the right to self-defense in their country. We'll get to more coming up.
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5: Few people now have asked me about a TikTok trend that they've come across. It's called 75 Hard. The challenge was created by entrepreneur and author Andy Frisella, who calls it a, quote, transformative mental toughness program and an Ironman for your brain. So here's what it entails. Eat a structured diet with no alcohol, drink a gallon of water, read 10 pages of nonfiction, take a progress photo, and complete 2 45-minute workouts, one of them outdoors, every day for 75 days. Quite a challenge. We asked CNN fitness contributor Dana Santis about this, who reminded us that sustainable fitness isn't about punishment or proving discipline through extremes. It's about building habits that integrate into your lifestyle in a way that feels supportive and repeatable. If you ask me, that's going to be the key to long-term success. I'm Dr. Sanjay Gupta, helping you live a better life.
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6: A world leader will soon no longer be leading. I'm Dave Anthony, Fox News. Britain's Prime Minister Keir Starmer is on his way out of office.
7: Months of growing unpopularity among the public, months of growing pressure from within his Labour Party, all coming to a head, forcing Keir Starmer to stand down.
8: Every decision I've taken has been about putting the country I love first. That is why I will resign as leader of the Labour Party.
7: Starmer will stay in power until his party chooses a replacement, likely by September. The hot favourite is Andy Burnham. The mayor of Manchester was re-elected to Parliament last week in a special election.
6: That's Fox's Jonathan Savage in London. Starmer announced his resignation hours after President Trump said he would, writing on Truth Social, Starmer failed on immigration and energy. The president has also been critical of Britain and other European allies for not helping the U.S. in the Iran conflict. Speaking of that, a round of U.S.-Iran talks in Switzerland has ended. Vice President Vance was there.
9: The opening of the Strait of Hormuz, the ending of the Iranian nuclear program, all of these things have already been accomplished. The question before us now is how much more can we accomplish together?
5: Both Qatar and Pakistan released a statement saying that the parties had agreed to a high-level committee that reached an understanding on a roadmap forward for the technical talks over the next 60 days. Now, a U.S. diplomat involved in the talks told Fox News some of the discussion was focused on clarifying the confusing messaging on the Strait of Hormuz to ensure it will remain open, adding that robust discussions on all elements of the nuclear deal are ongoing.
6: Fox's Trey Yingst in Tel Aviv. President Trump had threatened to bomb Iran again in a Truth Social post if they don't stop their proxies, Hezbollah, causing trouble in Lebanon. Yesterday was the first day in months Israel and Lebanon, and rather Hezbollah, did not trade attacks. An explosion in Qatar at a natural gas terminal that had been shut down for weeks after an Iran attack. They were restarting operations. 54 people injured, 18 others unaccounted for. 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
6: While the U.S. and Iran talks continue trying to end the months-long conflict, some Iranian Americans staged protests outside Los Angeles Stadium calling for regime change as Iran's second World Cup soccer match was taking place. Some booed the Iranian national anthem. Security is an issue for the team that's playing in the U.S. but staying in Mexico.
11: Homeland Security Secretary Mark Wayne Mullen said on Fox's Sunday Morning Futures his agency has had to address a suspected Islamic Revolutionary Guard member seeking to come into the U.S. with the team from Tijuana, Mexico.
12: We fly them in the day before the game. Okay. The guy trying to get on the plane yesterday had direct ties to ROGC. We're literally checking them as they get on the plane, as they get off the plane, in both places.
11: Secretary Mullen said his conversations with President Trump and FIFA President Gianni Infantino highlighted the concerns surrounding the Iranian team. Gernal Scott, Fox News.
6: The Iran match ended in
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15: 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The tableside skills from their elite master chefs, they are spectacular. Afterwards, why not cool off with a sunset cocktail on the terrace? The view from there, if you've not seen it, oh, it is unrivaled in the valley. Finally, have you ever known someone who makes you say, how did she know that? Well, medium Teresa Caputo, yeah, she already knows what you're doing this summer. And you know what that is? 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
3: 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Gary McNamara and Eric Hurley talk about everything from politics to social issues and news of the day. 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
17: Hello. Right,
16: let's get to the biggest challenge out there, something that the president went into without, I think, being properly prepared whatsoever, because this is one of the toughest things that you can possibly handle in human history, and we're talking about the reflecting pool and how to keep water clean.
17: Yes.
16: I am saying this as an expert, because tomorrow I will have a new saltwater system installed into my pool.
17: We are both technically experts. I may be rusty, but about 35 years ago, we had an in-ground pool. We had a house with a pool. Now, back then, we didn't have your salt water like you have your newfangled salt water. We had just a chlorine filter system and chlorine pool. And so you and I have a little bit of knowledge on keeping bodies of water clean.
16: Yes.
17: You're more up to date on the technology, though. That would probably be more relevant.
16: I mean, Iran should be a breeze compared to keeping the reflecting pool. You know, talking about, well, we're aerating it and we're making sure we're putting in algicide. If you want to keep that clear, you got to treat the damn thing like a pool.
17: Yes, you do.
16: I mean, that's just the reality of
17: it. And I would say this applies to the Strait of Hormuz.
16: It is salt water, isn't it?
17: Yeah, I'll say this. Okay, adult swim only. Adult swim in the Strait of Hormuz only for the next 15 minutes.
16: All right, for people that don't know, you may not know it, a saltwater pool, because people ask all the time, so it's just salt water, there's no chlorine? No, you have a chlorine generator, and you simply turn the salt, sodium chloride.
17: Yeah.
16: You simply split the salt, and it becomes chlorine.
17: Yeah.
16: And it becomes a sodium-based chlorine, which is actually better than the tablets that you put in. My chlorine generator actually went over the winter, and it was like, you don't have to do anything to the pool. And finally now, I noticed just a tinge just on the side of the walls, tiny, tiny bit. I can spot it. And I've got these glasses that I had, these, if you wear the blue blocker kind of glasses.
17: Right.
16: You can spot the chlorine before you can see it with just the naked eye, or not the chlorine, the algae.
17: Yeah.
16: But it was just a tiny, tiny spot in one corner. And that's because if you're adding chlorine, and I add mostly the sodium-based liquid chlorine,
17: right,
16: it still doesn't distribute the same way. When you have the chlorine generator, it's hooked up to your system, it comes into every vent, and it just covers it better. But when you have heat, as you know, and this is where you're doing all the chemistry of it and adding, you know, chlorine in an actual system that is filtering it, the entire water, numerous times a day. And I'm using, you know, the phosphate killer and everything else,
17: right,
16: because that's where the algae grows on.
17: Mm-hmm.
16: I was laughing, like, why can't we get this? You know,

0: waiting every waking hour on the pool to make sure the green, that it didn't turn green. So when you have a reflecting pool like that, which is not, they don't treat the water the same as they do, for example, in a swimming pool.
1: You're
0: going to get massive algae in the summertime, which is reality.
1: That's just the way it's going to be.
0: And so I was laughing. I'm like, with all the problems going on. I was reading the article. Trump vents growing frustrations with reflecting pool problems.
1: Yeah.
0: Well, yeah.
1: Yeah.
0: Come on. He's got to have a pool, right? Or Mar-a-Lago, whatever.
1: I'm guessing he has more pools than people have pennies in their junk drawer.
0: Yeah. I'm and you're a former expert.
1: Yes.
0: And I just say former because you haven't had a pool in decades.
1: I'm not up to date. I need to go through some training.
0: But I actually understand the chemistry of why you shouldn't pee in the pool.
1: Yeah.
0: And once you have a pool and you understand how chlorine works.
1: Yeah.
0: And then the free chlorine, the total chlorine, everything else, and what happens when foreign substances get in and how the chlorine reacts, and then it makes the bad chlorine, which is why your eyes itch.
1: Right.
0: And that's just the residue of the chlorine killing the organic matter is. And then you've got to take that and oxidize that out of your pool.
1: Yeah. And by the way, to the young people today, our eyes back then would, because we were doing too much swimming. I mean, we were also very high, but it was mostly due to too much swimming.
0: Oh, well, I always had a problem in public pools, and it's because of the bad, it was the bad chlorine.
1: Yeah, yeah, yeah.
0: Because chlorine itself.
1: Would overdo it.
0: Yeah. Right. If you have the proper levels of chlorine in, there's no trouble. But
1: it's that smell. Remember that smell back in the day? I mean, at a public pool, like it was just like they would just clobber with chlorine. And
0: you
1: could smell it.
0: That's true. And I try to keep the chlorine level. You try to keep the pool water. And once I get the chlorine generator in, by the way, the new chlorine generator mm-hmm. I'm getting.
1: Yeah.
0: I was looking at it the other day and I'm like, what's the price? What was the, I'm getting a whole new system in.
1: Yeah. Is that a two seater? Oh, sorry. We're talking chlorine, not cars. Never mind.
0: Right.
1: Go ahead.
0: Right. It was. because you have to clean the chlorine generator. I guess they have new cleaner, which I'll have to find out about. I was reading about my new chlorine generator. I'm like, this thing's like an AI thing. Oh my gosh, you can look at the blades, because the blades, when you do the electrolysis, because that's how it actually works to split the salt to get the chlorine.
1: Right.
0: It loses its efficiency.
1: We're going to have a Skunk Baxter moment. Where we're going to have a helicopter land on top of our headquarters here, come down, and instead of knocking on the door to get Skunk Baxter to talk about some kind of geopolitical situation,
0: missile defense,
1: they're going to knock on the door and say, "Get Gary.
0: Get
1: the president
0: Gary.
1: Wants him.
0: Yes,
1: for the reflecting pool.
0: I'll get it done for $1 million.
1: Yeah, yeah.
0: All right, and I'll tell you the system that you now understand." For one of my Boy Scout merit badges.
1: Yeah.
0: I think it was, I don't know if it was conservation of natural resources or whatever. I had to do a whole schematic, of a modern sewage treatment plant.
1: Oh, wow.
0: And going from the filters to the settling tank to the chlorination and everything else.
1: Well, in Texas, we only had to, wrestle a wild boar.
0: That got you the Eagle Scout.
1: Exactly.
0: The tertiary sewage treatment. I'm really into sewage and clean pools.
1: Well, it's funny because somebody started asking me a question. They just threw up a basic question over the weekend. Somebody in the family, and then I started talking about like plumbing. And then, here's what you want to do. And I just go on this 20-minute rant about plumbing. And they were like, well, we're going to replace the whole thing, so it really doesn't matter. It's like, sorry, but if you ever want to know, just let me know. Here's the thing. Since the reflecting pool, being in our nation's capital, is a great concern by the president. I think the one thing he should do is add fluoride to the water.
0: We don't want it'll reduce the cavities in the gunite.
1: Yeah, and

0: will increase the number of social media posts by people that don't want fluoride in water.
1: Mr. President, if you believe it's time to get rid of RFK Jr., just add fluoride to the water.
0: Oh, my gosh. Did you hear the story related to him? Everybody in the White House, on the White House staff, is eating sauerkraut. Did you see the story where...
1: I have to tell you, because, you know, visiting my dad and everything else, this was a very interesting weekend of not being out of the news, which I'm never out of the news cycle.
0: Right.
1: And the last week with my dad, by the way, he's improving and everything else. But he, as I've said last week, he's improving. Things are getting better every day, but he is 100 years old. And sometimes it's like whack-a-mole.
0: Yeah.
1: One thing gets better and then another thing, you're concerned about that.
0: Yeah.
1: At 100 years of age. But just because of that, because I think on Friday I was in, like 11 hours, I was, you know, in the from the beginning of the visitation to the end, except for a lunch break with my brother. We were there, you know, the entire time. And I just got, I was, it's interesting, got out of the news cycle. And then I got on the plane on Saturday. Got to make sure I have the day of the week right. I'm having problems with that the last few days. And fell asleep. And then Saturday got home, was so exhausted, fell asleep and slept almost all the way through to Sunday.
0: Wow.
1: And I'm like, what's in the news? I'm like, wow.
0: Yeah.
1: It's really amazing when you don't pay attention for like 48 hours.
0: No, it's,
1: you know,
0: it's
1: like, wow. Yeah.
0: No, it's like waking up. It's like waking up and somebody has brought a party to your house of like 100 people and you never heard anything. And you wake up in the middle of a party and it's really loud with everybody talking at once when that happens. But This just a sidebar story. RFK Jr. A couple of weeks ago, there was a story about how he went on the carnivore diet. He eats nothing but meat and fermented foods, mostly sauerkraut. His wife says she takes sauerkraut in her purse, like her dress purse, the nice one, in a bag. He says, here, take this with you in case the restaurant doesn't have it. I'm thinking if your last name is Kennedy in the United States, you could probably arrange the chef to get some sauerkraut and your poor wife wouldn't have to carry it. So I kind of laughed at that story. And he was, you know, talking about the benefits of, you know, eating, you know, the carnivore diet and the whole thing, right? Well, then it came out over the weekend, everybody at the White House is eating, he's got everybody at the White House eating sauerkraut. And I thought to myself, you know, it's just getting weird. It's just getting weird. I'm not saying it's bad. I mean, they say fermented foods, you know, sourdough bread and all that.
1: Vodka.
0: You know, vodka, you know, Skittles. I don't think they're fermented, but they could be. I could be wrong. I'm not an expert. But it was just one of those. I'm going through all the big stories. And then I see that headline, you know, everyone at the White House is suddenly eating sauerkraut. I'm like, what? What? It's just been kind of a weird 2 weeks. But the president, well, and Iran, apparently.
1: But is he eating sauerkraut?
0: Well, I don't know what he's eating. I don't know what. He doesn't drink. Here's the question. Is, you know, where does everything stand? It's exactly where you and I said it would be.
1: Yeah.
0: There would be nothing. In fact, we had a listener that wrote us. Let me go back to that. Robert wrote us, said, Eric, you know, Iran storms out, no deal. You and Gary are right. Look, on the big picture, there's no way to trust Iran on anything. There is no deal to be had. And a memorandum of understanding, you know, that's like the little safety thing they put in the break room of every workplace. Here are some, you know, here's the safety protocol and blah, blah, blah. Nobody pays attention to it. It really doesn't mean anything. There was always going to be something that was thrown out that had one party or the other going, no, you know, next thing you know, Trump says, we'll bomb the hell out of you. And Tehran just walks out, not the entire city. Iran just walks out of the, you know, out of the meeting. But before that, leading up to that, Vice President Vance is saying, you know, we're trying to establish a new era of a different kind of relationship with Iran. And I thought, oh, man, that one is a little thick. I don't know if I can, you know, believe that. What are they trying to set up here?
1: When he said last week, you know, we talked to people in the regime and they regret what's happened the last 47 years. Well, they probably do. And it's the fact that they're not stronger.
0: They regret not being in control of their enemies and not having wiped Israel and the U.S. off the map. I'm sure they regret that. Right. That's a great point. He missed what they were trying to say. It was lost in translation. But here we are, Monday morning, after the whole thing looked like it was coming together. Kumbaya. I think they were going to actually sing Kumbaya. And now we're back to zero.
1: After it looked like they were coming together.
0: Yeah. Well, from Trump's perspective, yeah.
1: Well, I will say this, that before I came in, I was driving here and stuck in a construction traffic jam for like 25 minutes.
0: Gee, that never happens around here.
1: For me, it actually doesn't. That's like the first time in a couple of years. Dead stop for 25 minutes. I'm like, I was just to the point of calling Alan going, I might not make it in on time, but I was sitting there thinking it and rocking out, I thought to myself, I go, there's not much to say. I mean, this is exactly what this is what we thought would happen, but we're no geniuses. It's like if you paid attention to Iran the last 47 years, none of this is a surprise at all.
0: This is
1: expected, you know, how they would respond. It's their method. I mean, that's what they've been doing for 47 years.
0: And they're not going to stop.
1: Right. We are Red Eye Radio.
0: Brought to you by Hotshot Secret.
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11: For decades, the prevailing wisdom for someone who's had a heart attack has been to put them on beta blockers for the rest of their life. But new research suggests that might not be necessary, and that the benefits of these medications probably taper off after a year or two. On the whole, and for the average person, beta blockers are very safe and very effective. But, as with any medication, they can come with a cost. A financial one, and also potential side effects. We're talking about things like fatigue, dizziness, dry mouth, dry eyes. I want to be clear when I say that you absolutely should talk to your doctor before starting or stopping any medication. Point is, if you're years out from a heart attack and you're in otherwise good health, you might want to ask your doctor about discontinuing beta blockers. You'll want to, of course, keep up a healthy lifestyle, diet, exercise, and sleep. I'm Dr. Sanjay Gupta, helping you live a better life.
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0: We are Red Eye Radio. He is Eric Carlin. I'm Gary McNamara. You know, one thing I wanted to say, before we get to all the interesting things happen over the weekend, just want to say thanks to all the people that that communicated with me about my dad, and not only about my dad, but and I really really like it because it's I think it people help each other. I had one of our great listeners who told me about his, you know, his brother in hospice. I've had a couple of people, you know, when they talk about my father, talk about the situations they've had with other family members. And to me, that's wonderful. The fact that they believe that they can reach out and we have a short, discussion, you know, going back and forth and wish each other well, because it, you know, especially with parents and siblings and stuff like that. I've been getting a lot of stuff on that, which,
1: you know,
0: I appreciate it too.
1: I remember being on the air when your mom passed, and it was overwhelming, the level of love coming through from our listeners. And my brother passing in April was the first immediate family member for me to lose. And I fully get it. Because I felt it, and I still get it from listeners, and it's so great. We feel very fortunate that you make a choice to be here for our little show every night or on the podcast, and we couldn't be more grateful for your medium size.
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6: A colleague of mine went to a meeting of the primetime seniors the other week. There are programs like this all over the country for people in their 60s, 70s, 80s, and beyond to stay active. It's not just something to keep older folks busy. It helps to keep their bodies in shape and their brains sharp. Showing up with a good attitude is a must, and research shows that having the right mindset actually does lead to better physical aging. So if you need some suggestions to boost your positivity, experts we talked to recommended focusing on goals, which can boost your confidence. Practice gratitude, they said. One of the seniors my colleague met told her that just waking up in the morning is, quote, better than the alternative. That's true. Focus on the things you can control. Diet and exercise, and very importantly, surround yourself with positive people, because that can be contagious. I'm Dr. Sanjay Gupta, helping you live a better life.
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0: You know, before we get to the Iran stuff, oh, my gosh. Apparently, the public is becoming aware of the President Obama library and what it looks like. And it's just hilarious.
1: Well,
0: I mean, it's just. It's because as I said when we first saw it, and this goes back, you know, pretty long time ago when they finally, well, here it is. Here's what it looks like. And if you've ever read the book A Wrinkle in Time, if you know the movie A Wrinkle in Time, it almost looks like you know, the it almost looks like a building that would be in Kamazots, which was the darkness, which was actually the darkness was, you know, again, the reference to darkness was actually communism.
1: Right.
0: You know, if you ever read the book or saw the movie, there were two Disney movies, and one I didn't see, the one that was made a few years ago. I didn't see that one, but the one that I believe Disney made, I don't know, in the late 90s, that I saw. It was actually pretty good. You know, it was it was pretty true, I thought, to the book. But Kamazots is where everybody, it's like everybody is a... everybody does the exact same thing. Every house looks the same. I remember in the beginning of it, like in every driveway, there was a kid dribbling a basketball, and at the exact same, you know, the timing was same.
1: Yeah.
0: Everything. And it was supposed to be communism. But when I think dark and dreary and not attractive at all.
1: you know what I thought of? The first thing when I saw the picture, if there were two more buildings exactly like that building, it would remind me of 3 Mile Island.
0: it looks like a nuclear plant.
1: No, it looks,
0: cooling tank.
1: It looks like it's fortified for a very bad reason.
0: Yes, exactly.
1: You know what I mean?
0: Great point. Yes.
1: Yeah.
0: Oh my God.
1: It's like, well, because there's this one shot, and it's like, I don't think that's a door, and I don't think it's windows, and it looks like it's made of metal. Why is it so heavily? In fact, I don't see any windows. What's happening here? It just looked weird.
0: And for all you Democrats, understand that you need an ID to get inside.
1: Yes, you do.
0: You need an ID.
1: Right.
0: You cannot get in without an ID.
1: That's right.
0: You know, did you see what's his name, Bill Maher?
1: Yeah.
0: He said he was talking about it, you know, about what a horrible looking bill. He goes, what the hell, you know, what the hell is this thing?
1: Yeah.
0: And he said, how many of you plan on going to the presidential library? And all the people, yay!
1: Yay! He goes,
0: you bunch of effing liars.
1: Okay. No, that was another thing to me. I thought, whoever actually goes to a presidential library? I mean, is it other than, you know, school children? Do they, I mean, I'm thinking they take local school kids would go there on an outing or something. Do you go there unless you're Barack Obama? Is there a reason to go there? I mean, I don't know. To me,
0: no.
1: It would be extremely, first of all, boring. And second of all, I wouldn't believe any of it. I think there's a reason that there are no windows. There are probably windows, but it looks like there are no windows. And if that is the case, and it's not because they don't want people looking out, they don't want people looking in.
0: No. No, what I want is, I do want to go to the Obama Library.
1: You do?
0: Yes.
1: Okay.
0: And the reason I want to go, I want to go to the new section that's opening up. Race is a social construct.
1: Yeah.
0: That's the one I want to go to.
1: The Rachel Dolezal section.
0: The Rachel Dolezal section. For people that don't know, you know, with the whole radical transgender movement was started by Obama.
1: Yeah. Yeah.
0: Through his Department of Education and Department of Justice.
1: Right.
0: Changing the Title IX,
1: right.
0: That, oh, okay, well, if you're a man, you can be a woman. That's what the original intent of Title IX was. We all know that's a complete lie.
1: Right.
0: But people loved to be BS'd by Obama. But when Obama did one of his exit interviews, and I forgot, was it The Atlantic? I can't remember what magazine it was. It was in December of 2016.
1: Hmm.
0: And you and I brought it to the attention of our... Look at this. And the question was, why do you call yourself black when you're mixed?
1: Right.
0: And he said, because I've come to understand that race is a social construct.
1: Yeah.
0: Which is the same thing as sex and gender.
1: Right.
0: And we went, oh my gosh, he's going to race now?
15: Right.
0: This is good. You got to be kidding me.
1: He supports Rachel Dolezal.
0: Right. Can he sell this?
1: Yeah.
0: Can he sell this to his own constituents? And after that, you really never heard him say it, but to us, we just went, that's the mentality of Obama, that a man can be a woman if a man says so, and you can be whatever race you wish to be.
15: Yeah.
0: And I want to see that section. Forget about the radical transgender movement, because the Democrats have all fallen in line to the delusion that a man can be a woman because a man says so, and a man should be able to expose his genitals to a woman as long as it's in a woman's locker room.
15: That's right.
0: They've all been convinced that that's the right way to go. And we know this because people say not every Democrat believes that. 99.9% of the Democrats in Congress have either tried to pass a law or have tried not to pass a law that would restrict that from happening.
15: Right.
0: So that you can sit there and say not all Democrats. It's as close to 100% as you can get in the Congress. But that's the one I want to see.
15: Yeah.
0: How the people that really want to go to the Obama Presidential Library, how they will react if he's got any type of integrity to promote what he truly believes, it should be in there. I want to go to that section in the Obama Library. Race is a social construct. You can be whatever race you wish to be.
1: You know what else I want to see? There's got to be a section on the Affordable Care Act, because it ain't what it was promised. Premiums are through the roof.
0: No.
1: What would you promote? What kind of shrine would you build to Obamacare? Or do you just have one book over in the corner and just kind of ignore it? You know, because
0: it'll say these sections close.
1: Yeah, exactly.
0: It'll be like red tape or yellow tape in front
1: of it. For VIPs only. And by VIPs, we mean Obama himself. But no, it's what do you put in there? I think the Bill Clinton Library.
0: That could be interesting.
1: Well, yeah, I mean, it's out of Hooters. But here's the thing.
0: You mean John Daly has his own section in the Clinton Library?
1: No, he's just a frequent visitor. But here's the thing. If you were to go in and walk through the Bill Clinton Library, I signed it, but I wish I hadn't. I signed it, but I wish I... What were her... The Hillary Library would be different. It's underground and top secret. But the Bill Library, because remember, after it since his presidency and later years, I saw everything on Don't Ask, Don't Tell. I think welfare reform, I think he said, same thing. I signed it, but I wish I hadn't signed it.
0: Oh, yeah.
1: But I wish I hadn't.
0: He did, yeah.
1: So what his signature moves at the time, because he got some credit, not by conservatives, but when... You know, the class of 94 came in. He got some of the credit, of course, as president. So that would, I don't know if it's a signature move. I don't know if I could call it that. But all of those things that he did as president, what's he going to have, this shouldn't have happened section? And it's pretty much the whole library. I don't know how it works.
0: Yeah, we've often said that if you look at the major things that the majority of the major things that Clinton did after his presidency, he said he regretted doing it. And I'm like, that's what makes you popular.
1: Right.
0: Remember for a long time, I don't know where he lists now, but remember for a long time, it's like, oh, he was viewed as the most favorite president.
1: Well, they called him the first black president for the longest time.
0: And it was amazing that, you know, except for Lincoln, most presidents, that might have had a shot at it. Everybody who knew who they were and experienced them are dead. So it's very tough to really get.
1: Yeah. Right.
0: As we said, everything is, well, wait a minute. This is the only president I know.
1: Right. Yeah.
0: Or I only know three presidents. I've only experienced three presidents. But that was just, I just, when I saw it,
1: the building just looks odd.
0: Yeah. It just seemed over the weekend that everybody just and we've been joking about it for the longest time, but it seems like everybody just discovered it over the weekend on social media going, that's Obama's presidential library?
1: Yeah.
0: Who the hell is the architect?
1: Right. No, I mean, it's just, it looks weird.
0: I know.
1: It just looks weird. It's weird.
0: Almost looks like a pagan temple.
1: Yeah, it does.
0: I'm sitting there thinking, it reminds you of something. Oh, what was the movie? It was the dumbest movie. Oh, it was on in the, it was, I think it was late 70s, early. The Dragnet. The Dragnet movie. Remember the Dragnet movie?
1: Oh, yeah.
0: When they were dealing with the Satanists.
1: Tom Hanks and
0: Dan Aykroyd. They were dealing with all the Satanists and everything else.
1: Yeah.
0: Yeah. It's I can see some of the sculptures outside of it. It's just, I mean, it's just like, and this is what we talk about. When we talk about the fact that sometimes on the left, they're not normal.
1: Yeah.
0: What normal person would look at that and say, that's the design I want for my library?
1: Oh, you know what? You know what? I forgot. You know who the architects were?
0: Who?
1: The Illuminati. I forgot all about that. I forgot about that part.
0: I forgot about the Illuminati. I mean, what the heck? The Illuminati, 3 weeks ago, we were expecting, we would know who the aliens are, and all of a sudden, that's gone.
1: Right. We should know the Illuminati by now.
0: We are Red Eye Radio.
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6: 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Ask them how the posts in their feed make them feel. These apps are built to be addictive, so kids, all of us in fact, will keep coming back for more, even when we are made to feel worse. It's bizarre. You might need to help your son or daughter reset their algorithm by unfollowing certain accounts and following or interacting with more positive ones. They might need suggestions of other healthier things to do, or to see you leading the way by example and putting your own phone away. In the run-up to bedtime, everyone's phone should go away, no questions asked. And if you need some help sort of, I guess, resetting expectations, try engaging parents of your kids' friends for a more coordinated effort. I'm Dr. Sanjay Gupta, helping you live a better life.
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0: Red Eye Radio. He's Eric Carlin. I'm Gary McNamara.
1: And now it's Red Eye Radio and positive news.
2: Oh.
1: Do you remember when, this goes back a while back when it was like talk radio. We need to be positive, and somebody came out. I'm the positive talk radio show. We only talk about things that are positive, and it didn't last long.
2: I had no problems with liberals. That's when I would have to start smoking cigars and drinking bourbon on the show. Because if you're going to get me to say that, you're going to have to pay me a lot of money, but, and I'd still be lying.
1: But the positive is, especially on social media, I've seen so many people that are over for the World Cup from Europe.
2: Yeah.
1: That said, wow, our media completely distorted what the United States is about. I'm just amazed this weekend how many people I saw. These are the friendliest people to help out. I mean, it's such a fun place to be.
2: So
1: many people from Great Britain.
2: Yeah.
1: That said, we had no idea. And then it started going, I guess, because I started looking at it over the weekend, you know, different things. I must have hit the algorithm, and all of a sudden, boom, there it appeared on YouTube.
2: Yeah.
1: All these people from Europe, especially Great Britain, that have traveled the United States.
2: Yeah.
1: Separate from the World Cup that just went, we were completely blown away. We had no idea the United States, number one, was that big.
2: Oh, yeah. So, yeah. Well, welcome. We're glad to have you. But when your visit is up, get out.
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12: I will resign as leader of the Labour Party. I have spoken to His Majesty the King this morning to inform him of my decision.
11: Keir Starmer will step down, though not immediately, as his party works to pick a new leader and prime minister, potentially new parliament member Andy Burnham, who will seek the office. Fox's Jeff Paul reports from London.
13: Starmer has faced economic pressure as well as criticism for his handling of illegal immigration and the appointment of former Jeffrey Epstein friend Peter Mandelson as U.S. ambassador. He also experienced a souring relationship with the White House after the U.K. didn't join in on the Iran war. President Trump yesterday writing this on social media. He failed badly on two very important subjects, immigration and energy.
11: The president also threatened to bomb Iran again over the weekend. At times, there were tense talks between the U.S. and Iran with mediators in Switzerland. Vice President Vance was there saying the initial deal will prevent Iran from getting a nuclear weapon as negotiations continue for 60 days.
14: The Iranians also acknowledged major progress in the talks, adding that a deconfliction cell for Lebanon will be the first real test of the understanding. Israel and Hezbollah did not trade fire on Sunday for the first time since March 2nd. In response, Israel lifted all restrictions for civilians in the northern part of the country. In a call with Fox News on Sunday, President Trump said he was disappointed Israel can't put Hezbollah away.
11: Fox's Trey Yingston, Tel Aviv, now to Washington, where President Trump says work will begin immediately fixing the reflecting pool. He claims it was seriously vandalized. Writing on Truth Social, who would do such a thing? U.S. Attorney for D.C. Jeanine Pirro tells Fox they'll prosecute those issued citations.
15: Look, the president has made it a priority to make D.C. not only safe, but beautiful.
11: That pool has turned green, filled with algae, after a company the president hired painted the bottom of the pool dark blue, but some of that paint's peeled off, seen floating in the pool. 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
11: It was a violent weekend in Chicago. Shootings left 7 people dead, more than 30 wounded, prompting President Trump to renew his call for a National Guard intervention, something Democratic Governor J.B. Pritzker has rejected for Illinois. The president wrote on Truth Social he could make Chicago safe in 1 month. There's been a school shooting in the Philippines.
18: Police say the suspects, aged 14 and 15, were armed with one pistol each. We're told they opened fire at a high school in the central Philippines, killing 3 fellow students and wounding 7 more. Most of the dead and injured are girls. The regional police chief told reporters the suspects are close friends who said that they'd been bullied in school. President Ferdinand Marcos Jr. has ordered an investigation and asked law enforcement to boost school security. Jonathan Savage, Fox News.
11: On Wall Street, stock futures are mixed, barely moving at all before this week's trading. At soccer's World Cup, Iran played to a draw for the second time, 0-0 against Belgium.
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1: This is America in the Morning from Westwood One. Good morning, I'm John Trout. It's Monday, June 22nd, 2026. Here's what's coming up on America in the Morning.
22: The first round of talks between the U.S. and Iran and Switzerland have concluded. I'm John Stolness in Washington.
23: Not only is there algae in the reflecting pool on the National Mall, but the blue paint at the bottom of the pool is peeling.
24: The algae is back.
23: Donna Warder, Washington.
25: The continued feud between President Trump and the Italian Prime Minister. I'm Clayton Neville.
26: New York's mayor and other leaders are pushing to ban horse-drawn carriage rides.
27: That's a horse incident right here, guys.
26: I'm Ed Donahue.
28: On Wall Street, investors are back at it. After the Juneteenth holiday last Friday, the major averages were closed that day. I'm Jessica Ettinger.
29: A new poll finds that the number of Americans that can afford high-quality health care has fallen. Hiya Pinjwani, Washington.
1: All ahead on America in the Morning. It's 7 after. Vice President J.D. Vance and American negotiators have finished their first round of peace negotiations with Iranian counterparts and Pakistani and Qatar mediators in Switzerland. Correspondent John Stolness in Washington has the latest.
22: Following talks that stretched into the early morning hours of Monday local time, U.S. officials said the primary topics for this first meeting were to ensure the Strait of Hormuz remains open and that the Israeli war with Lebanon is halted. Prior to the final round of conversations, Vance told reporters Sunday the goal is simple yet difficult to achieve.
30: Through diplomacy, through working together to transform the Middle East.
22: A major sticking point is the conflict between Israel and Hezbollah in Lebanon. Iran's foreign minister said on social media that major progress had been made to end the hostilities in Lebanon. A reporter framed the fight as a genocide against Lebanon, a claim Vance did not dispute in his answer.
30: Well, ma'am, I think that the President of the United States and the United States of America have done more to stop the conflict in Lebanon than any government anywhere in the world over the last few months. So we're going to keep on working towards it.
22: While the talks were ongoing, President Trump renewed threats against Iran over the weekend, telling a Fox News correspondent and he could, quote, do whatever I want to Iran, and that if Iran closed the strait again, Trump would blow the bleep out of them and that they wouldn't have a country. Republican Senator Lindsey Graham tells CBS's Face the Nation the president is willing to use the military to make Iran cooperate.
31: If this deal fails, President Trump is going to take the Strait of Hormuz over by force. The United States will control the Strait of Hormuz.
22: The talks in Switzerland Sunday are intended to provide a longer peace deal than the 60-day Memorandum of Understanding signed by both parties last week. Officials say discussions of Iran's nuclear program have been tabled until later. U.S. Ambassador to the U.N., Mike Waltz, says he believes some progress is being made on that front.
32: There are technical experts from the Department of Energy that are sitting down right now to get to the bottom of the downblending, the moving of the uranium, the highly enriched uranium, and how that will technically be done.
22: Iran President Masoud Pezeshkian said they would never back down from their right to enrich uranium. John Stolness, Washington.
1: As National Guard troops keep watch over the weekend, there were pro-algae protests around the reflecting pool by the Lincoln Memorial in Washington, where President Trump is now blaming the state of the reflecting pool on the National Mall on vandalism. Correspondent Donna Warder reports one person, a former U.S. Olympic team member, was taken into custody, and U.S. Attorney Jeanine Pirro, speaking on Fox News, says ABC News reporter Jonathan Carl, who in a report reached into the green water and lifted up a floating section of blue paint in the pool, could also face criminal charges.
2: These are cases that will be prosecuted to the full extent. If there are more serious products that are put into the reflecting pool to create more algae or a bigger problem, then we'll consider more serious charges. But make no mistake, making D.C. beautiful is a priority. And if you damage, vandalize, or do anything to impact something like the reflecting pool, you can be prosecuted.
3: Yeah.

0: peeling paint from the pool, but that doesn't explain the clouds of algae and green water and large areas of loose blue paint.
1: This will last for at least 50 years, and you'll never have a leak. It's very strong. You couldn't, if you had a knife, I don't want to give anybody ideas. If you had a knife, you can't even cut it. So strong, so powerful. It's like powerful rubber. It is beautiful, sealed. And I looked at just one of the little pieces that they did, the finish. It's like a piece of glass. Beautiful color, beautiful everything. You could never get anything like that.
0: More than $14 million was spent on rehabbing the reflecting pool for the coming America 250 celebrations. Donna Warder, Washington.
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8: Sometimes I don't know if I'm a radio talk show host or a wannabe pet doctor. Let me tell you, there is not a week that goes by in my life I do not get from one of you, "Ray, my veterinarian is not available. What am I going to do?" And it's like 4 in the morning, or, "Yeah, you get the picture." You have to do what I've been doing since 1975. 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
2: This is America in the Morning. Sunday was the first day of summer. Let's see how temperatures are shaking out today across the country. Here's AccuWeather.com meteorologist LaTroy Thornton.
10: The latest round of heat builds into the Pacific Northwest, where high temperatures early this week end up 10 to 15 degrees above historical averages for much of Washington and Oregon, including cities such as Seattle and Spokane, Washington, as well as Portland and Medford, Oregon. This means widespread 80s and 90s for the start of the new week, challenging record highs at times. This brief but potent burst of heat does eventually bring in the risk for heat-related illnesses to develop in any heat-sensitive groups. A cold front arriving on Thursday brings both relief from that heat and the next chance for widespread precipitation in the region. In terms of today's precipitation, a large zone extending from the Philadelphia metro area south and west through the nation's capital, portions of the Carolinas, much of the Ohio Valley, and westward through the Texas and Oklahoma panhandles, as well as northward into perhaps as far north as far southeastern Montana, faces the risk for thunderstorms that may turn severe today and tonight, bringing strong wind gusts, localized flash flooding, and the continued risk for tornadoes after what proved to be an active Sunday from southern Illinois and Indiana to Kentucky. Expect some steady rain from southern Maine and northern and central New England through upstate New York into northern Pennsylvania, even reaching portions of northern Ohio, with numerous showers and storms south of there, but to the north of the severe weather risk zone, meaning places like West Virginia into southern parts of Indiana, Illinois, even reaching southeastern Missouri. There could be a thunderstorm this afternoon from the Dallas area eastward to central Alabama,

0: and anywhere across southern Georgia and much of Florida for today. In Sun Valley, Idaho, today brings sunshine, high 83. For Nashville, watch for showers and a gusty thunderstorm today, the high 80. That's the nation's weather. I'm AccuWeather.com meteorologist LaTroy Thornton.
1: 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I'm John Trout. It's turning into a world of virtual he said, she said, as President Trump's feud with the Prime Minister of Italy is escalating following last week's G7 summit in France. Correspondent Clayton Neville explains.
2: President Trump and Italian Prime Minister Giorgia Meloni have had words for each other before. Meloni called it unacceptable when Trump criticized the Pope earlier this year. And President Trump recently insisted that Italy caused a great logistical inconvenience by barring the U.S. from using Italian air facilities for American military operations in Iran. Well, after last week's G7 summit in France, Trump said that Meloni asked over and over for a picture of them together at the summit.
3: Dunque, certe cose meritano una risposta immediata. Dichiarazioni di Donald Trump sono.
2: Meloni took to social media with a video response to that claim.
3: Così con I propri alleati non è del resto la prima volta che accade.
2: She said Donald Trump's statements are completely made up, and she added that there's one thing he should remember. Quote: neither I nor Italy ever beg.
3: Si dimostra molto più accondiscendente.
2: I'm Clayton Neville.
1: A New York tourist tradition may soon be coming to an end following a tragic incident involving a horse-drawn carriage. Correspondent Ed Donahue reports.
4: New York's mayor and other leaders are pushing to ban horse-drawn carriage rides. In Central Park, a horse bolted from its driver.
5: That's a horse incident right here, guys. That's crazy.
4: A teenager from India died trying to save his mother after she fell out of the carriage. It's believed to be the first human fatality involving a horse carriage since they were introduced in Central Park more than 150 years ago. Owner Al Tintis is a horse carriage operator. His carriage was not involved.
6: It's a super safe, very safe, safer than anything else. The safest transportation in the whole world. But if the horse get out of control...
4: Mayor Zohran Mamdani supports ending carriage rides.
6: This is an iconic thing in Central Park, you know, like when I call you Central Park, the first thing you remember is a horse carriage.
4: Carriage rides have not been running in Central Park since the accident. I'm Ed Donahue.
1: It's 19 after. When we return on America in the Morning, the high cost of memory chips being blamed on Apple's latest price hike. After these messages.
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0: Now 26 past, this is America in the Morning. President Trump is calling for military intervention in the nation's third largest city after as many as 8 people were killed, 36 others injured by gunfire over the three-day Juneteenth weekend. Chicago police report one of the incidents was a drive-by shooting on the city's south side where 12 people were hit by gunfire. In that case, police said an SUV drove alongside a large crowd and gunmen from inside began to open fire, unloading more than 100 rounds. The ages of the victims range from 14 to 70 in all of the weekend shootings, according to Chicago police. In a social media post, the president tore into Illinois Governor J.B. Pritzker, saying he could make Chicago a safe city in just 1 month, while touting his crackdown by using the National Guard on the streets of Washington, D.C. The high costs for health care seem to be weighing more on Americans, with concerns growing in a poll about health care affordability. Correspondent Haya Panjwani reports.
1: A new poll finds that the number of Americans that can afford high-quality health care has fallen. New data from the West Health Gallup Affordability Index shows that only half of U.S. adults could afford their health care and had access to quality care last year. Concerns about affording health care in the year ahead were also at a record high since tracking began in 2021. The survey, conducted from October to December 2025, shows that inflation and rising health care costs were straining Americans even before health care cuts took effect this year. Many are worried they won't be able to pay for care. The findings show a decline in healthcare affordability across various demographics, including among younger adults, older adults, and women. Haya Panjwani, Washington.
0: America in the Morning for Monday, June 22nd, 2026 is produced by Jeff McKay and Tom Cusick. I'm John Trout. This is Westwood One.
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0: This is America in the Morning from Westwood One. Coming up this half hour.
12: President Trump threatens Iran Sunday with renewed strikes, even as talks got underway in Switzerland. I'm Julie Walker.
13: Growing obstacles in the quest for peace in the Middle East. I'm Clayton Neville.
14: President Trump unveils the new Air Force One. Ed Donahue, Washington.
15: Massive warehouse fire in Los Angeles burning since Wednesday and no end in sight. I'm Katie Clark with details.
16: SpaceX will fly with self-writing code. I'm the new old tech guy, Chuck Palm.
17: Director James Burrows has died at age 85. I'm Donna Water.
18: 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I'm Kevin Kaw.
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0: It's 5 till America in the Morning continues. He was a legendary Hollywood TV show director who was known as the master of the sitcom and the face behind such shows as Cheers, Friends, and Will and Grace. Correspondent Donna Warder reports on the death of TV director James Burrows.
1: Director James Burrows has died at age 85. Burrows was the director behind Cheers, Sometimes You Wanna Go Where, Taxi, Will and Grace, and Friends. I'll be there for you. Burrows' family confirmed his death to People magazine, saying he passed away peacefully on Friday. He got his start in television in 1974, directing episodes of The Mary Tyler Moore Show, The Bob Newhart Show, and Laverne and Shirley.
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1: Burrows co-created Cheers, directing most of the episodes and all 246 episodes of Will and Grace.
3: Why do we have to sit with all the weirdos?
4: Well, it's fun. It's family style.
5: Yeah, it's family style. Later the waiters come over and tell you what a disappointment you are to them.
1: Director James Burrows, dead at 85. I'm Donna Warder.
0: From Ariana Grande to rock legends Bon Jovi and AC/DC, there are a number of hot summer concerts to plan for through October. Entertainment reporter Kevin Carr has details.
6: With plenty of warm days left in the summer, music fans can still find a major concert tour on the schedule. Ariana Grande just kicked off the Eternal Sunshine Tour this month, with performances continuing through September. I need somebody to body. BTS is back with specialty Oreos and events around the globe. Fresh off winning Artist of the Year at the American Music Awards, this breakthrough K-pop band is currently on their Arirang World Tour through next spring. I'd risk it all for you. Other major music stars already on tour this summer include Bruno Mars, Post Malone, Olivia Dean, and Zach Bryan, all playing through October. I'm in love with the shape of you. Ed Sheeran is currently performing on the Loop Tour, which goes through November before heading overseas. And classic rock is back with new tours in July from AC/DC, Motley Crue, and Bon Jovi. Finally, Olivia Rodrigo's The Unraveled Tour kicks off in September and runs into next spring. Similarly, the North American leg of Doja Cat's tour movie World kicks off in October and runs through December. I'm Kevin Carr.
0: America in the Morning for Monday, June 22nd, 2026 is produced by Jeff McKay and Tom Cusick. I'm John Trout. This is Westwood One.
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12: Optimism after U.S.-Iran talks.
13: I'm Dave Anthony, Fox News.
14: We made a lot of good progress. We did exactly what we wanted to do.
13: Vice President Vance, a short time ago at the Lake Lucerne Resort in Switzerland, where the negotiations took place, he says that includes nuclear progress and the push to prevent Iran from having weapons.
14: We, and this is probably what we're most excited about as Americans, the Iranians have agreed to invite IAEA inspectors back into their country.
13: As for another big part of the conflict, oil and other shipping.
14: We wanted to build a mechanism for keeping the Strait of Hormuz open. open. It is open.
13: But Fox's Jonathan Savage reports
2: it was not all smooth sailing. Iranian state media said negotiations were paused after what it called an insulting message from President Trump. He posted on social media, "We'll hit Iran very hard if the Iranians don't stop proxies causing trouble in Lebanon." Technical level talks will continue through the week.
13: Now, Hezbollah and Israel did not attack each other yesterday for the first time in months. Britain's Prime Minister Keir Starmer resigned this morning.
11: "Every decision I've taken has been about putting the country I love first."
13: President Trump had been critical of Starmer over immigration policy and for Britain not helping the U.S. with Iran. On top of that,
15: "You've had local elections in which the Labour Party were decimated by a lot of other parties, by Reform in particular. And of course, you had Peter Mandelson, who was the man that Keir Starmer picked to become ambassador to America. And it turned out he had close relationships with Jeffrey Epstein."
13: Starmer will stay on until there's a new prime minister, and Fox's Benjamin Hall also reports there's a front runner already.
15: Andy Burnham, who is the mayor of Manchester, finally won a seat in Parliament, and he is widely considered to be the next contender.
13: A famous economist has died. Alan Greenspan was chairman of the Federal Reserve almost 20 years, from President Reagan to George W. Bush. His wife, famous journalist Andrea Mitchell, put out a statement that Greenspan died at their home this morning of complications of Parkinson's disease. He was 100 years old. 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
28: How did I lose weight? 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
31: 101 degrees. We'll remain in triple-digit territory through Thursday. We'll see a slight cool down from the triples, returning to mid to upper 90s across the Valley region. From the ABC 30 Weather Center, I'm Christina Lopez for KMJ News.
0: Currently in Fresno, 66 degrees. It's 60 up in Stockton and down in Bakersfield, 69 degrees. And coming up in about 10 minutes from now here on the KMJ Ag Report, we'll check in with independent certified crop advisor Mark Suderman. 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
1: Good morning. This is Phil Tooth in the Fresno Livestock Sales Yard reporting some highlights from the Saturday sale of June the 20th. Total receipts in the offering today, 846 head. In the swine division, market hogs weighing from 200 to 280 pounds sold in a range of 87 up to $1.05 per hundredweight. Roasters weighing from 80 to 110 pounds brought from $1.10 to $1.25. Wieners sold in a range of 80 up to 105 per head, and sows brought from 45 to 65 cents per hundredweight. In the goat section, market goats brought from 210 up to 330. Feeder goats from 120 to 150, with one exception, selling for 280. Heavy does from 200 to 390. Milking does 375 up to 450. Bucks sold in a range of 285 to $370 per head. And our family brought 280 to an extreme top of $570 per family. In the sheep section, heavy lambs, 260 up to 350, light lambs from 110 to 170, blackface ewes from 200 to 235, wool ewes from 100 to 120, hair ewes, 215 to 295, and rams, 275 up to $350 per head. In the cattle section, drop calves, dairy crosses only, 120 up to 310 per head. Medium yielding cows from 140 to 155. Bulls sold from 190 to 225. 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
0: Some states and other countries have put restrictions on taking cattle imports from Texas after the New World screwworm crossed the U.S.-Mexico border. Dr. Charles Martinez, an agricultural and resource economist with the University of Tennessee, talks about the potential impact on Texas, the biggest beef producer in our nation.
3: The immediate reaction is that we know now that if we think about a location of animals, and we'll call that a supply, if we think of that area where the fly was, case one and two were, and then as it spread a little bit, and now we know there are some states that are not allowing any cattle from Texas to flow into their state, and Canada and Mexico have made their stances on not allowing animals that originate from Texas to, if we just think about the state of Texas and their supply, and the supply of animals that they have, and now we're losing demand with that supply, that could have some market implications.
0: And it's hard to know just how much of an impact there'll be in the cattle markets.
3: Now, Texas is so big that some of that might not be too much cause of concern. Or if animals are coming from like the far northeast side of Texas, where it's not so much like Tyler, Texas, and kind of more in that area, they might not be seeing too much of a disturbance in the markets. But if you're in South Texas and you're used to hitting your daily or your weekly livestock auction or your local sale barn, there might be some implications right now by way of no supply, no demand, and market just going zilch for a little bit because of this newness and this unknownness.
0: He describes the situation again as unknown, even though the U.S. has dealt with New World screwworm in the past. Again, that's Dr. Charles Martinez of the University of Tennessee. 5:10 now on the KMJ Ag Report and the KMJ News Center. Here's Randy.
4: Well, thank you, Don, and a happy Monday, everybody. A man shot and killed by a Madera County deputy Friday was reportedly throwing rocks at passing cars before the situation turned violent.
5: The Madera County Sheriff's Office says just after 4:30 Friday afternoon, someone reported seeing a man they didn't know on their security cameras inside their home. Minutes later, another call came in about a man walking away from the home and into the middle of Avenue 12 with a crowbar. Residents in the area say the suspect began throwing rocks at passing vehicles, one saying he spoke with a driver whose car was hit.
6: He was shocked. He said cars were like almost getting in wrecks.
5: Soon after, a Madera County deputy arrived and tried to detain the suspect, but it soon turned into a fight in the middle of the road. The department says the man got a hold of the deputy's taser and used it on her.
8: I'm going to go to my taser.
5: Officials say several Good Samaritans came to the deputy's aid, one pulling the taser probes off her arm.
2: Four males are helping 119 hold the suspect down.
7: The deputy suffered only minor injuries, and the sheriff's office is working to identify the suspect.
4: That's ABC 30's Carrie Mannix reporting. In the South Valley, two men are behind bars accused of stealing a golf cart and other items from a

0: Box office.
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0: 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I'm Randy James, live in the KMJ Newsroom. Oh, there was a clear winner at the weekend box office.
5: Moviegoers are still turning out for Toy Story.
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7: I don't know, Jesse. 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
5: The fifth installment of Disney and Pixar's Toy Story, with the biggest opening of the year so far, earning $160 million at the domestic box office. Internationally, it pulled in $152 million for a global start of $312 million. Steven Spielberg's Disclosure Day slipped to second place with $17 million in its second weekend. Obsession comes in third with $14.2 million in its sixth weekend. Kathleen Maloney, Fox News.
0: It's coming up at 5:15 here on the KMJ Ag Report. That is it for headlines for now. We'll be back with more news in about 30 minutes. Until then, back to Don York.
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9: Thank you very much, Randy. Now let's take a quick check of how things are shaping up weather-wise for us. It's, well, I think now we're in the second day of summer officially, but you know what? Feels a little cooler perhaps than it should, but maybe that's going to change.
10: We'll see a high of 98 degrees with a low of 64 overnight in the Fresno area. Across the valley, we'll reach triple-digit heat on Tuesday with 101 degrees. We'll remain right there in triple-digit territory through Thursday. We could see a slight cool down from the triples. That'll bring us to mid to upper 90s across the valley region heading into the weekend. From the ABC 30 Weather Center, I'm Christina Lopez for KMJ News.
9: And right now in Fresno, 66 degrees, 62 up in Merced, and down in Pixley, we're looking at a current temp there of 61 degrees. And coming up in about 10 minutes from now here on the KMJ Ag Report, we'll have your ETP numbers. 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
11: Good morning, growers. Let's continue our discussion about the importance of canopy health for maintaining productive growth and minimizing stress effects. In the San Joaquin and Yakima Valleys, we receive ample sunlight volume during the summer growing season. In fact, there is an excess supply beyond what plants need to grow productively. While we know that sunlight energy is a good thing and the stimulus for firing off the photosynthetic process, too much of a good thing is bad. In fact, too much sunlight actually causes plant stress. normal sunlight levels received are about 20 to 25% higher than

0: plants need to maximize their photosynthetic potential during the growing season. So reducing the sunlight by about 15% ensures that you have adequate sunlight for productive photosynthesis and limit adverse stress effects. You see, it's a good idea to protect the canopy from some of the sunlight, but not too much protection. Like I mentioned recently regarding sunlight and that too much of a good thing is bad, there's also such a thing as too much protection too. Plants are made to grow in the sunshine, but to do so requires a healthy canopy. A healthy canopy is photosynthetically productive. Photosynthesis is the process plants use to tend, mend, and defend themselves. And supplying the correct nutrients to support productive plant growth and development is foundational to the photosynthetic process. Photosynthesis produces sugars which act as plant coolant, in addition to the cooling effects of upward water movement through plant evapotranspiration. When we review in-season plant tissue results, we get a good indication of the plant nutrient status. This reveals what is needed for plant growth, the current stage of crop development, the current stage of plant development, and what is needed for next season's yield potential. And keep in mind, this is assuming ideal growing conditions. When there is abnormal weather or extreme stress events occurring like heat waves, it makes your nutrient management all the more vital for maintaining plant health and productivity. If you aren't collecting in-season plant tissues to guide your nutrient management, you could make a misapplication or assumption and limit this season and next year's production potential. There are critical nutrient relationships which improve or limit these processes, and there's no way of knowing without having plant tissue sampling on hand. The health of the canopy is vital for productivity, and nutrient management improves or limits that health. When there are nutrient imbalances, including excesses or deficiencies, plants become susceptible to stress effects. And when it gets hot, some canopy protection can also be a helpful assist, but not too much. Here's why it matters. Plant canopy health is vital for maintaining productive development and maintaining plant stress during the growing season and specifically extreme weather events. Use a current plant tissue analysis to guide you to avoid nutrient misapplications, reduce plant stress, and maintain correct nutrient ratios. If you would like help evaluating how effectively your nutrient management program matches with canopy health and productivity, visit me at soilmatters.net. I've spent over 25 years working with growers in the San Joaquin and Yakima Valleys, helping them line up their nutrient management with plant physiology to support productive canopies and consistent yields. Here's to your crop success.
1: Mark Suderman is an independent certified crop advisor helping growers in the Pacific Northwest and throughout California. Well, as the mercury rises, state safety regulators are telling us that crucial rules are being updated. Those rules are aimed at keeping agricultural and industrial workers safe from deadly heat stroke. KMJ's Rose Ortega has the story.
2: With scorching weather just days away, the California Department of Pesticide Regulation is moving fast to ease the physical burden on field workers trapped in heavy gear. The state has officially stripped away an obsolete safety rule that forced workers in full-body chemical suits to wear thick, non-porous hoods over their heads. Experts say trapping head heat in extreme weather drastically spikes internal body temperatures, inviting heat exhaustion. Unless a specific pesticide label explicitly demands it, workers can now ditch the headwear to help their bodies dump heat. But state officials warn this incoming heat wave leaves zero room for error. Under Cal OSHA rules, because chemical suits trap so much body heat, strict prevention protocols are legally triggered the moment temperatures hit just 82 degrees. That means if your team is donning protective gear on these upcoming hot days, employers are required by law to provide free, cool water, easily accessible shade, and mandatory 5-minute rest breaks whenever a worker feels the strain. Rose Ortega, KMJ News.
1: The National Milk Producers Federation is praising new federal guidance clarifying how dairy farms can use the H-2A Agricultural Worker Program. The organization calls it a step towards addressing longstanding labor challenges within the industry. The group also says dairy producers have long sought access to H-2A, which was traditionally been limited to seasonal work, leaving year-round operations with fewer options. The National Milk Producers Federation plans to work with policymakers to secure long-term workforce solutions, including a transition framework for dairy operations. 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
11: We notice a high of 98 degrees with a low of 64 overnight right here in the Fresno area. We will see triple-digit heat tomorrow with 101 degrees, and we'll stay right there in triple-digit territory through Thursday. Come Friday, we begin to cool down just a bit, returning to mid to upper 90s across the Valley region. From the ABC 30 Weather Center, I'm Christina Lopez for KMJ News.
1: Currently in Fresno, 66 degrees. It's just 53 up in Yosemite National Park, and down in Tulare, 64 degrees. Time now to check in with Carter Pierce for those ETP numbers.
12: Good morning. The ETP for today in the Fresno area is expected to be 0.31 inches of water. The forecast ETP for the next 7 days in the Fresno area is 2.17 inches of water. The actual ETP for the past 7 days through June 17th for various locations in the San Joaquin Valley is as follows. Fresno, 2.44 inches. Fireball, 2.31. Five Points, 2.56. Pinoche Water District, 2.59. Parlier, 2.32. Stratford, 2.53, and Tranquility, 2.62. By multiplying the ETP by the appropriate crop coefficients, you get specific crop water use in inches per day. The crop coefficients the next 7 days in Fresno area are as follows. Alfalfa 1.0, almonds 1.2, citrus 0.80, cotton 0.14, grapes 0.60, grass 1.0, onions 1.0, pistachio 0.95, stone fruit 0.75, and tomato 0.80. To review this information, visit JM Lord's website at jmlordinc.com. 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
20: 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I hate for people to struggle when more often than not, there are viable solutions just waiting to be applied, but not everything painful needs to be solved or eliminated, according to Thomas More in his book, Care of the Soul. He suggests that sometimes anxiety, sadness, or even confusion are invitations to slow down and understand what's beneath them. And while I firmly believe that depression and anxiety need to be attended to earlier rather than later, I agree with Moore that it is okay to not be okay. 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
1: Welcome back to the KMG Ag Report. It's now 5:32. Well, one of the lesser-known titles of the father of our country, George Washington, was farmer. And the crop most associated with the first president of the U.S., cherries, now survives in a unique way.
23: The United States of America at its birth 250 years ago was fledgling in so many ways. One was in the realm of agriculture.
24: Fruit was a major part of colonial culture, and really a signal of land ownership was to plant an orchard. You planted trees as a sign that you were here to stay, you were going to establish a homestead. And so really the very different economies and how we kind of view things today.
23: Ben Gutierrez is the tart cherry curator at USDA's Plant Genetic Resource Unit in Geneva, New York. Yes, his study of cherry genetics goes back to the time of George Washington.
24: He was an avid agricultural experimenter, so he did a lot for figuring out drainage and rotations for his home at Mount Vernon. He also planted a lot of cherries, and he wrote about these cherries. They're new to the area of American horticulture. It's kind of in its infant stage, and so figuring out what works, what cultivates, what can we bring right out of Europe and work with there. So experimenting with tart cherries, sweet cherries, kind of just exploring what the possibilities are.
23: And in the case of the nation's first president, he documented three or four varieties grown at his estate in Mount Vernon, Virginia, cultivars that he named.
24: These are ones that are documented throughout Europe as well. Some of the material that we know that Washington had worked with were named cultivars that at that time were already a few hundred years old. Yellow Spanish is a cherry that's mentioned in colonial America that dates back to the early 1600s. And so once you find something that worked, you kind of pass it on. So modern breeding didn't begin until maybe the mid-1900s, especially for cherry, which is still pretty young in terms of what's been bred, what's been done to control and directly improve through cross-pollination in the breeding world.
23: Washington was not unusual, however, in sharing his ag experiments and breeding of new crop cultivars in a colonial form of extension.
24: Thomas Jefferson was just a little bit south of Washington. George Mason, all these founding fathers were sharing fruit and sharing what their successes were in agriculture. And so we actually know of some of the records from George Washington says he got his cherries from George Mason. Kind of this partnership, this enthusiasm for trading, things that were working, kind of this willingness to collaborate among early Americans. So it's such a beautiful time period and kind of how we're starting to piece together our early American horticultural practices.
23: A unique record of Washington's efforts, however, was discovered in 2024. A renovation of Mount Vernon unearthed two bottles of well-preserved cherries.
24: We do know it was a tart cherry, so some of the pit kind of indicate that it's this species. We got down into the genetic information that we could retrieve, and it does match better to the tart cherry signature.
23: This has been Agriculture USA. I'm Rod Bain reporting for the U.S. Department of Agriculture in Washington, D.C.
1: 5:35 now on the KMG Ag Report. Hey, let's get a quick check of the traffic here in the valley. And for that, here's Greg Lane.
25: Thank you very much, Don. And good morning. We have one problem to report, and that is West Manning at South Chateau, Fresno Avenue. Got an injury accident there. Emergency personnel are still getting to the scene, and right now Cal Fire is there as well. They are getting ready to shut down part of the roadway. So this is kind of on the line between Fresno and Carruthers, to be exact. Roadways, as far as freeways go, things are looking good. We don't have any major delays on 41 or 99 right now. And on 180 and also on 168. Things are looking very good. And the cruise over 152 Pacheco Pass, no problems to report at this moment. And our next update's about 6:05. That's it, Don. That is traffic on KMJ.
1: Thank you very much, Greg.
25: All righty.
1: And now for a quick check of your weather forecast.
11: Expect a high of 98 degrees with a low of 64 overnight. We reach triple digit heat on Tuesday with 101 degrees. We'll remain in triple digit territory through Thursday. We'll see a slight cool down from the triples, returning to mid to upper 90s across the Valley region. From the ABC 30 Weather Center, I'm Christina Lopez for KMJ News.
1: Currently in Fresno, 66 degrees. It's 62 in Mariposa and down in Dinuba, 65 at the moment. World Agricultural Outlook Board Chair Mark Jekinowski discusses USDA price forecasts in various milk categories for this month.
0: A small reduction in our cheese price forecast for 2026, down 4 cents per pound. Butter, nearly steady, up 1 cent per pound. We made a fairly large adjustment to our non-fat by milk price, lowered that by 7 cents per pound, now forecast at $1.70 per pound. But important to point out that non-fat dry milk, it got historically high into mid-May. It spiked above $2 per pound, and now it's just starting to come back a little bit closer to normal. But even at current prices and at our current forecast, it remains historically high. In terms of dairy class prices, a focus mainly on the all milk price for 2026. Our forecast was reduced 55 cents per hundredweight. It's now at $20.70 per hundredweight. And for 2027, nearly steady, down 5 cents per hundredweight at $20.90 per hundredweight.
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1: Good Monday morning, everyone. It's June 22nd, second day of summer. And coming up in just a few minutes from now here on the KMJ Ag Report, we'll have your weather forecast. Plus, we'll check in with certified crop advisor Rich Krebs. And from Fresno down to Tulare County, more Valley farmland sitting idle could soon come with a hefty price tag. Details about that and much more as the KMJ Ag Report continues for this Monday. Please stay with us.
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1: 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Here's Randy.
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6: Former Federal Reserve Chairman Alan Greenspan has died.
7: He served 5 terms as chair of the Federal Reserve. Economist Alan Greenspan has died. He was 100. His wife of 29 years, journalist Andrea Mitchell, released a statement saying Greenspan passed away at their home from complications of Parkinson's disease. Greenspan was a native New Yorker. He received his doctorate from Columbia University, was an advisor to Richard Nixon's 1968 campaign, then was chair of the Council of Economic Advisers under President Gerald Ford. President Ronald Reagan appointed him to the Federal Reserve in 1987. Ginny Cosola, Fox News.
6: In the South Valley, 2 men are behind bars accused of stealing a golf cart and other items from a school in Orosi. Here's KMJ's Liz Kern.
8: Tulare County Sheriff's deputies were called out to Golden Valley Elementary School at around 4 a.m. on Wednesday morning. They learned a golf cart had been stolen from the school grounds. They also found some fencing had been damaged. They were able to locate the golf cart a few blocks away. 29-year-old Miguel Fernandez and 25-year-old Jesus Fernandez were identified and booked on theft and vandalism charges. Detectives searched their home, finding additional property they say was stolen from the school. All the items have been returned. Liz Kern, KMJ News.
6: A political fight is heating up here in California. The labor leader behind a proposed billionaire tax is taking aim at Governor Newsom, accusing him of siding with the ultra-rich as speculation grows about a possible 2028 presidential run. Newsom opposes the proposed one-time wealth tax, warning it could hurt California's economy. Supporters say the revenue is needed to offset federal health care costs. The measure has qualified for the November ballot, but a last-minute deal could still keep it off the ballot before this Thursday. Coming up after the break, a legendary figure in television has died.
9: Hey, when you invest in a solar system for the very first time, that's a lot of money, honey. 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
26: 11-time Emmy Award-winning director James Burrows has died. The co-creator of Cheers and the director of Will and Grace was 85 years old. His family confirmed his death Friday in a statement to People, writing in part that for more than 5 decades, Burrows was one of the most influential and beloved directors in television history. Burrows' career in TV began with The Mary Tyler Moore Show. He directed every episode of Will and Grace during its original run and worked behind the camera on Taxi, Frasier, Friends, and Third Rock from the Sun. He is credited with directing more than 50 sitcom pilots, giving such eventual hits as The Big Bang Theory and Two and a Half Men. a running start. Michelle Polino, Fox News.
1: 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That does it for headlines for now. We'll be back with more news at the top of the hour on the award-winning Fresno's Morning News. Until then, back to the KMJ Ag Report with Don York. Thank you very much, Randy. Now let's find out about today's weather forecast.
11: We'll see a high of 98 degrees with a low of 64 overnight in the Fresno area. Across the valley, we'll reach triple-digit heat on Tuesday with 101 degrees. We'll remain right there in triple-digit territory through Thursday. We could see a slight cool down from the triples. That'll bring us to mid to upper 90s across the valley region heading into the weekend. From the ABC 30 Weather Center, I'm Christina Lopez for KMJ News.
1: And right now in Fresno, 66 degrees, 65 down in Visalia, and over in 5 points, well, it's 62 degrees at the moment. 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
16: Well, Don, this is the time of year when we have to remember more than other times that we are always growing two crops. So we're getting ready to harvest, you know, what's coming out permanently, what's coming out this year, everything, all the work that we've put in to get this crop to market. Almonds are going to be, you know, shaking here, and gosh, we're going to probably start in 15 days. So a little crazy to think that this is coming to fruition that quickly, but you've still got next year's crop on the trees. So a couple things. You've got to finish your crop. Potassium is absolutely critical to make sure your oils are high. And the oils, when you have almonds down on the ground, the oils aren't the things that are evaporating. It's your water content. So to get weight up, getting that potassium right in the last few weeks is critical to increase oil production. But you've also got to make sure anything you're short of is going to be fixed, and typically in a foliar spray quickly for next year's crop, so those buds stay strong. You don't shake them off. It's violent at harvest. So you don't want to lose the potential of next year's crop by a lot of it just falling off because the trees got weak. So now's a good time. We've got some extra insecticide rides that are going through. It's a good time to put some extra nutrition in. Anything you're short of, don't guess. Pull the leaves and get a quick tissue test and just see where you've ended up. And then you can make quick adjustments foliarly to make sure that you're finishing your crop well and also protecting next year's.
17: It sounds like definitely you would be costing yourself potential yields next year if you really don't just follow up as you usually would when you have harvest and what would come afterwards.
16: Sure, and not just this year, every year in general. Certainly for pistachios this year, since the market's way down, we're going to have light crop compared to what we had the last couple years. So you want to make sure you're protecting next year's crop. But you always want to know. You don't just want to guess and say, this is what I always do about this time on a whole split spray for almonds. Know where you're short, and then make those adjustments to, again, finish strong and protect for next year.
1: 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From Fresno to Tulare County, Moore Valley farmland sitting idle could soon come with a hefty price tag. KMJ's Rose Ortega explains.
18: A new California law is giving local counties, including right here in the Central Valley, more power to crack down on neglected farmland. Assembly Bill 732 allows ag commissioners to fine landowners up to $1,000 per acre if fields are abandoned and become a pest threat. That's a big deal in ag-heavy areas like Fresno, Tulare, and Kings counties, where one neglected orchard can impact neighboring farms. County officials say the goal isn't to push growers, but to protect healthy crops from weeds, insects, and disease spreading across property lines. But for some small valley farmers, it's not that simple. A Tulare County grower says his family's citrus orchard declined after a pump failure during the drought. Repairs were too expensive and the trees never recovered. He now worries fines could hit farmers already struggling with water shortages and rising costs. Still, ag officials say keeping land maintained is critical to protecting the valley's ag economy and preventing bigger problems down the road. Rose Ortega, KMJ News.
1: More livestock auction results now from the Central Valley that were recorded before the holiday weekend.
19: Good morning. This is Phil Tews from the Fresno Livestock Sales Yard reporting the sale of June the 18th. The market was very active, in fact, $20 higher in all classes of cows. No test on bulls. High yielding cows range between $1.55 up to $1.80. The top Holstein bull cow posted $1.80. The top beef cow $1.78. Medium yielding cows range from $1.30 up to $1.55 per hundredweight. Young Holstein cows sold at a range of $1.95 up to $2.02.50 per hundredweight. This is Phil Tews reporting for Newstalk 580-1059 KMJ.
1: Well, one of America's most important trade agreements is up for renewal. And this week's commentary, American Farm Bureau Federation President Zippy Duvall tells us a strong farm economy is driven by healthy international trade.
14: Strong trade agreements help create a strong economy here at home. One of the most important is the United States-Mexico-Canada Agreement, known as the USMCA. Canada and Mexico are by far America's largest trading partners. Together, they are spending almost $60 billion on agricultural products each year. And the agreement benefits America's families, too. A recent study by Purdue University shows that without USMCA, families would have spent $700 per year more on their groceries. North America trade agreements have enabled year-round availability of certain products and helped develop markets for America's farmers. All three countries are now considering extending USMCA for another 16 years. We support its renewal. Farmers need the certainty that USMCA provides. I'm Zippy Duvall, President of American Farm Bureau Federation.
1: And the U.S. is welcoming visitors from around the world for soccer's main event. But as our government is now also asking visitors to do their part to assure African swine fever does not cross into our country and potentially impact our nation's swine industry. Rod Bain has details about this.
20: The 2026 FIFA World Cup, soccer's premier prize, being played in venues across the U.S. and other North American host countries through July 19th.
21: Excited to welcome just the millions of travelers and visitors from the teams to the attendees who are coming to these games into the U.S.
20: The welcome from Kathleen O'Hara of USDA's Animal and Plant Health Inspection Service also comes with a reminder to travelers coming into the U.S. for the World Cup.
21: Don't pack pork.
20: The reason? The threat of African swine fever, currently not in our nation, and the potentially fatal impacts of ASF to our nation's swine herds.
21: So it's very important that we keep it out of the United States. An introduction would be devastating to our swine production, our farmers, and just the industry at large, as well as how it's hitting our pocketbooks at home.
20: As this virus can survive on both uncooked and cooked pork products, travelers are prohibited from shipping or carrying these products into the U.S.
21: So things like ham, sausage, pepperoni, pernil, pasteles, lechon, or other snacks or gifts that you may be wanting to bring from home, this is a good event to just leave the pork at home.
20: Also, if visitors to the U.S. have had any interactions with pigs in their home country at a farm, zoo, or such,
21: when coming to the United States, make sure that if you're bringing any of the clothes or shoes that you wear around those animals, make sure that all of those are cleaned and disinfected.
20: Disinfecting luggage is also recommended, as it can also be a carrier of the African swine fever virus. O'Hara also advises travelers entering U.S. airports and ports,
21: declare any contact with livestock when you come across the borders with U.S. Customs and Border Patrol, and make sure that you wait at least 5 days before visiting any U.S. pig farms, fairs, zoos, or other places that we may have pigs in the United States.
20: In addition, travelers must declare all food, animal, and ag products at U.S. airports and ports. More information about ASF prevention is available online at www.afis.usda.gov/stopASF.
21: Everyone has a role to play. Every action that we take helps protect your neighbor and all of our pigs and our farm producers.
20: I'm Rod Bain reporting for the U.S. Department of Agriculture in Washington, D.C.
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11: We notice a high of 98 degrees with a low of 64 overnight right here in the Fresno area. We will see triple digit heat tomorrow with 101 degrees and we'll stay right there in triple digit territory through Thursday. Come Friday, we begin to cool down just a bit, returning to mid to upper 90s across the Valley region. From the ABC 30 Weather Center, I'm Christina Lopez for KMJ News.
1: And right now in Fresno, we're looking at a temperature of 66 degrees, 61 in Chowchilla, and down in Lemoore, 64 degrees. That's it for the KMJ Ag Report. Thanks for joining us, and thank you for farming. Up next, Fresno's award-winning morning news.

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10: It is Monday, and this is Fresno's Morning News. Good morning, I'm Christopher Gabriel.
11: Good morning, I'm Randy James. The public comes to the aid of a Valley deputy in duress. One suspect is dead.
10: A wild chase ends in the wild atmosphere of the Fresno Chaffee Zoo.
11: And this movie came out of the toy box to clean up at the weekend box office.
10: All those stories, plenty more, coming your way from Randy James at the news desk over the next 3 hours, along with traffic and weather together on the fives. George Takata has your sports right now. In Chowchilla, 61. In Lemoore, it's 64. Here in Fresno, 66. Let's go 3000 East to Midtown Manhattan, 6th Avenue. Fox News, it's 6 a.m.
12: There was a lot of good progress.
13: I'm Dave Anthony, Fox News. That's what Vice President Vance says after leading the U.S. in talks with Iran over the weekend.
14: We laid a very good foundation for a successful final deal.
13: He says the talks included keeping the Strait of Hormuz open for shipping, and Iran agreed to let nuclear inspectors back in. The vice president calls that a first step to
14: permanently ending a nuclear weapons program in Iran.
15: The Iranians also acknowledged major progress in the talks, adding that a deconfliction cell for Lebanon will be the first real test of the understanding. Israel and Hezbollah did not trade fire on Sunday for the first time since March 2nd, according to the UN.
13: Fox's Trey Yingston, Tel Aviv. Political upheaval this morning in Britain. Prime Minister Keir Starmer announcing,
16: I will resign as leader of the Labour Party.
13: And he'll step down when a new prime minister is chosen. President Trump's been critical of Starmer over immigration for Britain not helping the U.S. with Iran. The president also boasted on Truth Social that he could make Chicago safe in 1 month. After weekend shootings left 8 people dead, more than 30 wounded, Acting Attorney General Todd Blanche just told Fox.
17: What we're talking about here is stopping the violence, the weekend violence. And there you need to work hand in hand with local law enforcement. They want to work with us. Yeah. I guarantee it.
13: But Illinois Governor J.B. Pritzker, a Democrat, does not want federal intervention. The president also posted that work will get underway immediately to fix the Washington reflecting pool, claiming vandals seriously damaged it. U.S. Attorney for D.C. Janine Pirro tells Fox.
18: There are several citations that have been handed out to individuals, and these are cases that will be prosecuted to the full extent.
13: Not long after the president hired a contractor to paint the bottom of the pool dark blue, the pool has since turned green, filled with algae, and some of that paint's peeled, seen floating in the pool. Alan Greenspan has died, an influential economist who was Federal Reserve Chairman for nearly 20 years from Presidents Reagan to George W. Bush. Greenspan was 100 years old, suffered from complications of Parkinson's disease. America's listening to Fox News.
19: Please be advised. 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
10: Good Monday morning, everybody. I hope you had a wonderful long weekend. All of us did. And for the dads out there, like all of us here, I hope you had a wonderful Father's Day. With that, let's go to another dad over at the traffic desk. Check in with Greg Lane. Greg, good morning to you.
1: Good morning. And it sounds like you had a great Father's Day.
10: Indeed.
1: And that's awesome.
10: Indeed.
1: We are starting out with cows on the road. And this is in Woodlake, Avenue 332 and Road 196. There's one cow out there now, but he's just clearing the area to make sure that it's good for everybody else. So watch that. Southbound 99, Avenue 7. On-ramp there, there's a tire that's blocking the number one lane on the on-ramp. So it is not affecting southbound 99, just the on-ramp to get to it. We've got another accident that has occurred, and this one is an injury accident. Manning Avenue is South Chateau, Fresno. There is a vehicle versus a semi. The vehicle fully engulfed. They have shut down that roadway while they get the tow trucks in there. So East West Manning at South Chateau, Fresno Avenue. That roadway is now closed. Next update in 10 minutes. I'm Greg Lay with KMJ Traffic.
2: Expect a high of 98 degrees with a low of 64 overnight. We reach triple-digit heat on Tuesday with 101 degrees. We'll remain in triple-digit territory through Thursday. We'll see a slight cool down from the triples returning to mid to upper 90s across the Valley region. From the ABC 30 Weather Center, I'm Christina Lopez for KMJ News.
10: Thanks, Christina. 66 degrees right now at 6:08. Let's head over to the news desk. Say good morning to another dad. Hope you had a good Father's Day.
3: I did. Thank you very much.
10: Randy James.
3: Good morning, everybody. A man shot and killed by a Madera County deputy Friday was reportedly throwing rocks at passing cars before the situation turned violent.
4: The Madera County Sheriff's Office says just after 4:30 Friday afternoon, someone reported seeing a man they didn't know on their security cameras inside their home. Minutes later, another call came in about a man walking away from the home and into the middle of Avenue 12 with a crowbar. Residents in the area say the suspect began throwing rocks at passing vehicles. One saying he spoke with a driver whose car was hit.
5: He was shocked. He said cars were like almost getting in wrecks.
4: Soon after, a Madera County deputy arrived and tried to detain the suspect, but it soon turned into a fight in the middle of the road. The department says the man got a hold of the deputy's taser and used it on her. Officials say several Good Samaritans came to the deputy's aid, one pulling the taser probes off her arm.
6: Four males are helping 119 hold the suspect down.
27: The deputy suffered only minor injuries, and the sheriff's office is working to identify the suspect.
3: ABC 30's Carrie Mannix reporting. A wild chase ends in the wild atmosphere of the Fresno Chaffee Zoo, and police say the suspect was running through exhibits. It started Saturday afternoon just before 4 when CHP called in Fresno police and the sheriff's office to track down a stolen vehicle. That pursuit ended near Belmont and Delano when the suspect bailed out and ran. Officers locked down Roding Park, but say the man jumped a fence right into the zoo. Hours later, around 5:30 yesterday morning, police spotted him again, sparking a second chase inside the zoo. At one point, he's accused of jumping roof to roof in the aviary before finally surrendering. Police identify him as Sean Vaughn Goodwin. In the South Valley, two men are behind bars accused of stealing a golf cart and other items from a school in Arosi. KMJ's Liz Kern.
28: Tulare County Sheriff's deputies were called out to Golden Valley Elementary School at around 4 a.m. on Wednesday morning. They learned a golf cart had been stolen from the school grounds. They also found some fencing had been damaged. They were able to locate the golf cart a few blocks away. 29-year-old Miguel Fernandez and 25-year-old Jesus Fernandez were identified and booked on theft and vandalism charges. Detectives searched their home, finding additional property they say was stolen from the school. All the items have been returned. Liz Kern, KMJ News.
3: The nation's largest farm organization wants to honor the military veterans or those currently serving in the military. KMJ Ag Director Don York.
29: The American Farm Bureau is now accepting applications for its 2027 Veteran Farmer Award of Excellence. The award, supported by Farm Credit, recognizes military veterans and active duty service members who have demonstrated excellence in agriculture while making a positive impact in their communities. The winner will receive a $10,000 cash prize, along with travel expenses to attend the Farm Bureau's convention, which is going to be held in Charlotte, North Carolina, next January. Applications are due by September 1st, and the winner will be announced on Veterans Day. Don York, KMJ News.
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0: third with 14.2 million in its sixth weekend. Kathleen Maloney, Fox News.
1: Well, this really tracks with what our guy Nick Shager said. Nick said he thought that Toy Story should have hung it up after four, but he said it found new legs with this, and I think people love a good franchise. Look at the money it made this weekend.
2: Oh, my God.
1: I mean, in the United States, North America, and globally. Similarly, Disclosure Day, Nick said, beautifully directed, wonderful actors, wonderful performances, just one problem.
2: What?
1: Lousy story.
2: Really?
1: Yeah, he said the story just doesn't hold up. But I want to see Toy Story 5, because the focus on this one is Jesse.
2: Yeah. So. And I finally saw the Taylor Swift video.
1: Oh, how was it?
2: Oh, man, it's just about as cute as you think it is.
1: Love hearing that from you.
3: Yeah. You know, I'm glad you got a chance to see that. No, I'm not surprised at all about this. I think this is going to be one of the biggest movies ever. When it's all said and done.
1: It may. Well, I'm interested to see where it's at next week, how much it makes this coming week and this coming weekend. All right, coming up, it is sports with George Takata. He's got a lot of Major League Baseball to get to. Also, the U.S. Open in Shinnecock. My goodness. The crowd was like the crowd at a Knicks game. We'll explain a little bit of that later on. Also, World Cup, some World Cup news, and College World Series. I'm going to give you some details on that once George is done with his sports, but that is coming up next.
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7: 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I'm George Takata with the KMJ Morning Sports Report. Major League Baseball scoreboard on Father's Day. The Orioles route the Dodgers 12-1. Taylor Ward, the former Diamond Dog, 2-for-4 with a solo homer, his fourth of the year, scored three times. Emmett Sheehan takes the loss for the Dodgers, giving up 6 runs in 3 1/3 innings. He's 3-5. Marlins beat the Giants 2-1. Logan Webb, a complete game in the loss, gives up 2 runs, striking out 5. He is 4-5. Angels beat the A's 9-7. The A's blow a 7-4 lead in the 8th. The Angels get a 3-run 8th and a 2-run 9th highlighted by Zach Neto's 2-run tie-breaking shot in the top of the 9th. Rangers over the Padres 4-3. In the minors, the Grizzlies beat Inland Empire 2-1. Jesus Freites, the walk-off RBI single in the bottom of the 9th. Stockton blanks the Rawhide 8-0. The Fresno State softballers add infielder Kylea Ricks. The Madera native is transferring in from Ohio State. She had 8 starts for the Buckeyes with a .280 batting average. In golf, Wyndham Clark wins the U.S. Open at 4-under at Shinnecock Hills in New York. It's his second U.S. Open title. Valley native Bryson DeChambeau missed the cut. He was at 5 over. He has missed the cut in all three majors this year. FIFA World Cup, today's schedule, Argentina against Austria at 10 a.m. in Arlington, Texas. France against Iraq, 2 p.m. start in Philadelphia. Norway against Senegal, 5 o'clock from East Rutherford, New Jersey. And at Levi's

0: Stadium. It's Jordan against Algeria tonight at 8. Thursday in the knockout round, the United States will play Turkey at 7 o'clock at SoFi Stadium in Inglewood. In the NFL, the Raiders signed third-round pick defensive end Kieron Crawford from Auburn. They still need to sign quarterback Fernando Mendoza, the top pick in this year's draft, but that is expected to get done in the near future. Sports brought to you by Resort Life Cards, home to the largest golf cart inventory in the valley. 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That'll do it for your morning check at sports. Enjoy your week, everyone. I'm George Takata with the KMJ Morning Sports Report.
1: Quick note, College World Series is at one game apiece, North Carolina and Oklahoma. It will be the deciding game for the championship tonight in Omaha. With that, we go over to the traffic desk and Gregor.
2: Thank you, CG. Right now, South Valley North State Route 65 at Olive got a crash there. We got another injury accident, East Manning Avenue at South Chateau. That roadway right now is still closed because they had a car that caught fire and the other things going on right out there, including tow trucks to get the intersection reopened. But at this point, it is still closed. Woodlake Avenue 332 at Road 196, cows in the roadway there. And in Madera, southbound 99 Avenue 7, the on-ramp is being blocked by some tires in the number one lane, but it's not affecting, so far, southbound 99. Next update, 10 minutes away. I'm Greg Lane with KMJ Traffic.
3: We'll see a high of 98 degrees with a low of 64 overnight in the Fresno area. Across the valley, we'll reach triple-digit heat on Tuesday with 101 degrees. We'll remain right there in triple-digit territory through Thursday. We could see a slight cool down from the triples. That'll bring us to mid to upper 90s across the valley region, heading into the weekend. From the ABC 30 Weather Center, I'm Christina Lopez for KMJ News.
1: Thank you, Christina. 66 degrees, clear, beautiful here right now before we get up into the high 90s. We're going to get back to Randy at the news desk.
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1: Here is today's Daily Buzz question. 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
7: Thank you, Christopher. Good morning, everyone. Vice President J.D. Vance holding peace negotiations with Iran and Switzerland today. These meetings produced a 60-day plan towards an agreement to end the war between Iran and Israel. Fox's Trey Yingst reports with the latest.
8: Iran, according to Vice President Vance, has agreed to allow inspectors from the International Atomic Energy Agency back into their country. This is huge, and it's very important as it relates to the detailed discussions on Iran's nuclear program so that these inspectors can get a list of what the Iranians still have and what the Americans want them to get rid of. The second headline here, Special Envoy Kushner was able to work out a deal with the Qataris that some of these unfrozen Iranian funds are actually going to be used to purchase American farm products and then feed the people of Iran. And so again, the inspectors heading into Iran and also the purchase of American farm goods.
7: Vice President Vance says the U.S. laid the foundation to end the conflict in the Middle East, although it's not clear if Israel and Hezbollah are willing to pause their conflict in Lebanon, which has been a key sticking point. President Trump says vandals who damage a refurbished reflecting pool in D.C. will be held accountable. And the D.C. U.S. attorney is backing him.
9: As President Trump claimed on Truth Social that there are people trying to destroy and demean work on the National Mall's reflecting pool, U.S. Attorney for the District of Columbia Jeanine Pirro said on Fox's The Sunday Briefing, the law is on the lookout.
10: If there are more serious products that are put into the reflecting pool to create more algae or a bigger problem, then we'll consider more serious charges.
9: Park police officers reportedly arrested someone late last week they said was peeling paint from the pool after chemicals were put in to kill the algae blooms. Grinnell Scott, Fox News.
7: 6:23 here on Fresno's Morning News. The man behind a number of TV sitcoms has passed away.
11: 11-time Emmy Award-winning director James Burrows has died. The co-creator of Cheers and the director of Will and Grace was 85 years old. His family confirmed his death Friday in a statement to People, writing in part that for more than five decades, Burrows was one of the most influential and beloved directors in television history. Burrows' career in TV began with The Mary Tyler Moore Show. He directed every episode of Will and Grace during its original run and worked behind the camera on Taxi, Frasier, Friends, and Third Rock from the Sun. He is credited with directing more than 50 sitcom pilots, giving such eventual hits as The Big Bang Theory and Two and a Half Men a running start. Michelle Polino, Fox News.
1: So basically the word in Hollywood generally, and I mean, I'm just not making this up off the cuff, is when you have a new show, a sitcom, and you want it to do well, especially if you're a little concerned with the script, call James Burrows.
7: Yeah. Really?
1: Oh, absolutely. Yeah, he had a way. First of all, obviously, he was the director of some phenomenal shows that we just heard.
7: Right.
1: But there were a lot of iffy shows that if somebody could get him out of the muck, it was James Burrows.
7: Wow.
1: Oh, he was just so highly respected in Hollywood.
7: 11 Primetime Emmy Awards and 5 Directors Guild of America Awards.
1: Yeah, just the guy was a rock star.
7: What a beast.
1: Yeah, absolutely.
2: And one of the things I thought was really interesting when I was reading about him, he's the one who reached out to Mary Tyler Moore. And basically, at that point in time, he didn't really have a lot of standing. He reached out to her, and they got together and decided to give him a shot. And look what ended up happening. He became a major force of Mary Tyler Moore, Taxi, and Laverne and Shirley at that time as well.
1: Yeah, he could do it all. I mean, just great craftsman, no question about it. All right, we're coming up on traffic and weather together. This is the award-winning Fresno's Morning News on KMJ, KMJNow.com, or anywhere.
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1: Back to the traffic desk we go, taking a look at the morning commute, plus the cows, if they're still out there with Greg.
2: Yeah, there's still one cow now on the roadway, Avenue 332 at Road 196, and they're trying to get a hold of the farmer to get that taken care of. Other things going on right now, we have on North State Route 65 at Olive, a crash being reported there. And the roadway closure right now due to an injury accident, West Manning at South Chateau. There was a semi on fire. Another vehicle that was hit was also on fire. The fires are out. They just had the roadway closed while they get it cleared up, because right now it's still kind of a mess. As far as the roadways look, 41 is moving along just fine. We have no delays to report. Same thing on 168 coming out of the mountains, a beautiful drive. 99, both directions looking really, really good. And the only delay we're having, if you're on 152 Pacheco Pass, once you get to 156, it's very much stop and go. So just be prepared for that. Next update in 10 minutes, Greg Lane with KMJ Traffic.
3: We notice a high of 98 degrees with a low of 64 overnight right here in the Fresno area. We will see triple-digit heat tomorrow with 101 degrees, and we'll stay right there in triple-digit territory through Thursday. Come Friday, we begin to cool down just a bit, returning to mid to upper 90s across the Valley region. From the ABC 30 Weather Center, I'm Christina Lopez. For KMJ News.
1: 66 degrees right now. Coming up on 629, we'll head back to Randy at the news.
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7: 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I'm Randy James, live in the KMJ Newsroom. Breaking this morning, Clovis firefighters are investigating a blaze that left a home heavily damaged last night. Crews were called to Bergen Avenue near Barstow and Fowler around 10:30. Fire officials say the fire started outside before spreading into the kitchen and attic. No one was home at the time, but burning propane tanks exploded outside, making part of the property difficult to access. No injuries were reported, and the cause remains under investigation. The superintendent of Los Angeles Public Schools has resigned 4 months after he was put on paid leave during a federal investigation. The district's Board of Education announced today that it had received a resignation letter from Alberto Carvalho. It was effective as of yesterday. He had been on paid leave since February after the FBI searched his home and district headquarters. Carvalho has denied any wrongdoing and requested reinstatement. The investigation's details remain undisclosed and no charges have been filed against him. Andreas Chayat will continue as acting superintendent. 6:32 here on Fresno's Morning News. Wyndham Clark heard it all day from the Shinnecock Hills crowd. Fans shouting for his golf ball to go in the bunker in the rough. One was even ejected after yelling, "Don't choke, Wyndham." He quieted them down with a 52-foot putt to tap in range for his second U.S. Open title in 4 years, avoiding the worst collapse in tournament history after his six-stroke lead dwindled down to one. Mm. Boy, New York loves a winner, but the one these fans really wanted to see yesterday was Scottie Scheffler, who was chasing the career Grand Slam, or Sam Burns, who lost by a stroke. They weren't rooting for Clark.
1: No, they weren't at all. And you don't normally see this kind of reaction from galleries except at the Ryder Cup. He has made, Wyndham Clark has made some specious comments. He made one at the Masters par 3 with all the kids, a very derisive remark about the kids that were there, which is a standard thing to have them there. He had a meltdown when he didn't make the cut for the U.S. Open at Oakmont. And frankly, New Yorkers don't care. They don't care what the etiquette is. If they get on a roll, look out. Right. You know, their attitude is, hey, I'm going to say what I want to say, and you don't like it, whatever. You know, wow. My gut tells me it was ultimately a little less about Clark and more about wanting to see a guy complete the Grand Slam. Mm. But they clearly had a thing against him. I mean, boy, after the third round, almost nobody was there to watch him close the round out.
7: You know, I was inspired to play a little iPad golfing over the weekend. Because they added a new Texas course, so I wanted to check it out.
1: I'm gonna check that out, yeah.
7: And, terrible. Yeah. I was triple bogeying all day long.
1: What's your handicap on that? Do you know yet?
7: No.
1: Okay, all right, just checking it out.
2: Yeah, well, you know, I think it's interesting that the galley was having people shouting, because usually that doesn't happen. And
1: no,
2: I thought is this starting to be a new trend?
1: No,
2: and it's not. It's just this particular individual.
1: Yeah, it's really not, because they for major events in particular, they are, if somebody starts doing that, they'll get kicked out.
2: Yeah, that's what I thought.
1: But like I said, at New York at Shinnecock, they just don't care. They just don't care. All right, we are coming up on the bottom hour, which means your bottom hour headlines are on the way. Also, Wall Street is open for business on this Monday morning. Right now, a little bit of this, a little bit of that. I'll have some updated numbers for you when we just kind of see where the morning starts to sit. That'll be coming up just a couple minutes from now. This is the award-winning Fresno's Morning News on KMJ at KMJNow.com or anywhere you stream.
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1: And these are your bottom hour headlines. Good morning, I'm Christopher Gabriel.
7: Good morning, I'm Randy James. 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
1: A political fight heats up over California's union-backed proposed billionaire tax measure.
7: And the big lineup for the Big Apple 4th of July parade has been announced.
1: All those stories, plenty more, coming your way from Randy just a couple of minutes from now. Let's go over to Greg at the traffic. That's how things look out there.
2: We're kind of busy right now, CG, in Porterville, especially on northbound State Route 65 at Olive. Got a crash there that has got some roadway blockage. We're also dealing with some major roadway blockage. In fact, the whole intersection has been sealed off. West Manning and South Chateau Avenue. A couple of vehicles involved in a fire and an accident as well. And right now they're working with emergency personnel to get the roadway back open. But right now I would avoid the area if you can. Southbound 99 is moving along up the speed limit. Same thing with northbound 99. 41 in both directions, heading into the 180. There are no delays. Same thing on 168. A great time to be out on the roadways. And our next update happens in about 10 minutes. I'm Greg Lane, KMJ Traffic.
3: Expect a high of 98 degrees with a low of 64 overnight. We reach triple-digit heat on Tuesday with 101 degrees. We'll remain in triple-digit territory through Thursday. We'll see a slight cool down from the triples, returning to mid to upper 90s across the Valley region. From the ABC 30 Weather Center, I'm Christina Lopez for KMJ News.
1: Been a volatile morning. It's only 8 minutes and change into the game in lower Manhattan, but right now everything is in the green, but it's been shifting quite a bit. Right now the Dow is up 197, S&P 500 is up 24, NASDAQ is up 15 points, oil trading at $75 a barrel. 66 degrees at 638. We'll head back to Randy.
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7: Thank you, Christopher. Good morning, everybody. From supply chain fire damage to a new face in concierge care, Rose Ortega has today's KMJ Business Report.
16: Community Health System canceled a small number of elective surgeries after a fire destroyed Medline Industries' large Tracy Distribution Center, disrupting medical supplies across Northern California. Community says patient care remains safe with alternate suppliers in use. St. Agnes and Fresno Surgical Hospital report no major future impacts. Meanwhile, Dr. Muhammad J. Anwar, a former New York City football club physician, will take ownership of Fresno's Optimal Medical Group as its founders retire. The practice hosts an open house June 23rd from 5 to 7. I'm Rose Ortega with the KMJ Business Report, sponsored by Prime Capital Financial, people first, advisor led.
7: California lawmakers have approved two tax increases that could raise costs statewide. KMJ's Liz Kern.
17: The measures include a higher tax on health plans. That's expected to add about $100 a year to some private insurance premiums while funding Medi-Cal. A second plan adds a new sales tax on digital software like Microsoft Office and Slack. Business groups are warning that the added costs could be passed on to consumers. Both measures are now headed to Governor Gavin Newsom's desk for his signature. Liz Kern, KMJ News.
7: A political fight is heating up here in California. The labor leader behind a proposed billionaire tax is taking aim at Governor Newsom, accusing him of siding with the ultra-rich. As speculation grows about a possible 2028 presidential run, Newsom opposes the proposed one-time wealth tax, warning it could hurt California's economy. Supporters say the revenue is needed to offset federal health care cuts. The measure has qualified for the November ballot, but a last-minute deal could still keep it off the ballot before this Thursday. 641 here at Fresno's Morning News. The concert lineup has been announced ahead of the 4th of July celebration in New York City.
18: It won't just be the fireworks in the crowds making noise on the streets of New York for America's 250th birthday. Shaboozy, Post Malone, Blake Shelton, Salt-N-Pepa, and others will headline the 50th annual Macy's 4th of July show. The event will also feature plenty of fireworks with around 85,000 shells fired from barges floating in the waters around Manhattan and lighting up the skies. Tom Graham, Fox News.
1: Some would say 85,000 shells shot from barges around the river is just another night in New York.
7: I mean, hey, just, but have you guys seen some of these drone presentations in lieu of fire?
1: Yes, I saw them at both of my daughter's graduations recently, and they're amazing to look at.
7: Isn't that so cool? But you know what? When they fail, boy, they fail spectacularly.
1: Yeah, this is the kind of thing that if they were doing this at a UCLA or USC graduation. Uh-huh. Caltech would get in there into the computer and changes it would come out Caltech.
2: But what I think is really amazing, I look at this lineup in New York and I'm trying to figure out who is the number one player, because they're all great. I mean, yeah. Blake Shelton is going to go nuts on stage and they're going to love that. But Shaboozy, Salt-N-Pepa, BB Rexha, they're all just incredible entertainers.
1: Yeah. Are we going to get TV coverage on this?
7: Oh, you bet. Yeah. I'm sure
1: right? Yeah. Okay, that sounds like a phenomenal night. All right, coming up, it is sports with George Takata. He'll tell you what happened yesterday in Major League Baseball, Minor League Baseball. I'm going to tell you about the College World Series a little bit later on. Wyndham Clark had some difficulties yesterday, but it didn't matter because he got the last word from 52 feet away. George has the details. Also, World Cup news, who's playing today, and when does the USA end the group stage. Of course, we have not only qualified for the round of 32, we have won our group, so that keeps us on the West Coast, which is a great thing. But why not us, right? Why not us? Why can't the U.S. move along a little bit further in the World Cup? Coming up, George.
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0: A Father's Day dud for the Dodgers against the Orioles. Good Monday morning, everybody. I'm George Takata with the KMJ Morning Sports Report. Major League Baseball scoreboard on Father's Day. The Orioles route the Dodgers 12-1. Former Diamond Dog Taylor Ward back in Southern California played for the Angels all those years. First year with Baltimore, 2-for-4, a solo homer. His fourth of the year, 3 runs scored at Dodger Stadium. Emmett Sheehan takes the loss, giving up 6 runs in 3 1/3 innings. He's 3-5. Marlins beat the Giants in Miami 2-1. Logan Webb throws a complete game but takes the loss. 2 runs, 5 strikeouts. He's 4-5. Angels come back to beat the A's 9-7. The A's blow a 7-4 lead in the eighth. The Angels get 3 runs in the eighth and 2 runs in the ninth, highlighted by Zach Neto's 2-run homer in the top of the ninth. Rangers beat the Padres 4-3. Grizzlies over Inland Empire 2-1. Jesus Freitas, the walk-off RBI single in the bottom of the ninth for the Grizz. Stockton blanks to Rawhide 8-0. The Fresno State softballers add infielder Kylea Ricks. She's a Madera native, transferring in from Ohio State, where she had 8 starts and a .280 batting average this past season. In golf, Wyndham Clark wins the U.S. Open at 4-under from Shinnecock Hills Golf Club in New York. It's his second U.S. Open title. Valley native Bryson DeChambeau missed the cut at 5-over. He has missed the cut in all 3 majors this year. FIFA World Cup, today's schedule, it's Argentina against Austria at 10 a.m. in Arlington, Texas. France takes on Iraq, 2 o'clock start time from Philadelphia. Norway against the Senegal, 5 p.m. from East Rutherford, New Jersey. And at Levi Stadium tonight at 8, it's Jordan against Algeria. The United States does not play until Thursday in the knockout round against Turkey, 7 p.m. start from SoFi Stadium in Inglewood. And the Raiders signed third-round pick defensive end Kieron Crawford from Auburn. They still need to sign the top pick in the draft, quarterback Fernando Mendoza, but that's expected to get done in the near future. 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Enjoy your week, everyone. I'm George Takata with the KMJ Morning Sports Report.
1: Thank you, George. Let's go back over to Greg. Check on the morning commute.
2: And the morning commute, we've got some good news. Manning Avenue at Chateau, they had a serious accident out there with injuries, but it looks like they're going to be getting that intersection back open here pretty quick. Their emergency personnel, including tow trucks, are on the way. We're going to keep you posted on that. Freeways are looking really good this morning. There is some delay on southbound 41 at Madera. At Avenue 12 there, it's starting to back up a little bit there. But once you get past that, all the way to 180 on southbound 41, you're going to find traffic moving along. We've got lots of traffic on 99, but the good news is it's moving along. I was looking at the cameras, the southbound 99 Shields. Lots of vehicles in both directions, but no delays or no accidents to report. 168, looking really good coming down from Shaver. And next update, 10 minutes away. I'm Greg Lane, KMJ Traffic.
3: We'll see a high of 98 degrees with a low of 64 overnight in the Fresno area. Across the valley, we'll reach triple-digit heat on Tuesday with 101 degrees. We'll remain right there in triple-digit territory through Thursday. We could see a slight cool-down from the triples. That'll bring us to mid to upper 90s across the valley region heading into the weekend. From the ABC 30 Weather Center, I'm Christina Lopez for KMJ News.
1: Let's look around the region, starting on the coast right now. Monterey Pacific Grove, Carmel by the Sea. It is 55 degrees. We go up to Shaver Lake right now, 61 degrees. And here in Fresno at Radio City, it's 67. Coming up on 649, we'll get back to Randy in 2 minutes.
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3: 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I'm Randy James, live in the KMJ Newsroom. A deadly ATV crash is under investigation in Hanford. The CHP says a man was killed after being thrown from a 1991 ATV in a dry riverbed near Highway 43 and Denver Avenue. Officers were called to the scene just after 10 Saturday night and found the rider dead at the scene. Investigators are now working to determine exactly what caused the crash. It's still unclear whether alcohol or drugs played any role. As crowds packed the Kings River this Father's Day weekend to kick off summer, Fresno County deputies stepped up patrols to keep everyone safe.
4: Now that means wearing life jackets, not tethering to one another, using a paddle of some kind, and keeping them out of any dangerous areas that they could get tied up in. And of course, keeping an eye out for any unsafe alcohol consumption.
5: A couple drinks, or you're drinking to the point of intoxication, you know, please don't get into the water is what I would say. And if you do get into the water, make sure that you could stand up in that water. Don't go out swimming.
4: Now, Deputy Simpson there did mention water levels have been a bit higher this year, and with the summer season just now kicking off, it will be critical for people to be aware of the current conditions before they come out to the river. And of course, even the most experienced swimmers are strongly advised to wear a life jacket anytime they're out on the water.
3: That's ABC 30's Vincent Camarillo. This comes following a tragic accident on the San Joaquin River Saturday afternoon, claiming the life of a young Fresno man. Authorities say 20-year-old Vincent Chang was one of three people in a canoe that overturned near Sycamore Island around 4:30 p.m. Two of the occupants made it safely to shore, but Chang did not. Multiple agencies rushed to the scene, including Madera County Sheriff's, Fresno Fire, and CHP Air Support. The Fresno Fire Water Rescue Team located Chang in the river and pulled him out. He was given emergency aid and taken to the hospital, where he was later pronounced dead. The investigation into exactly what happened is ongoing. California's Proposition 12, the farm animal housing requirements, is now taking on a whole new dimension halfway across the country. KMJ Ag Director Don York.
6: As pork producers push for what they call a fix to California's Proposition 12, the farm animal housing requirements, if you want to sell your pork products in California, activists are now flooding the airwaves with messages. Rob Brenneman, an Iowa producer and president of the National Pork Producers Council, believes those activists are spreading misinformation in an effort to end animal agriculture in the U.S.
7: And they're telling the world that the Chinese basically are the ones that are going to get benefited by changing this Prop 12 rule. And they're really not. It's the American pig farmer that's out here every day that's getting targeted.
6: He also says it's important that lawmakers understand that one state should not be able to set agricultural policy for the entire nation. Don York, KMJ News.
3: 6:54 here on Fresno's Morning News. Ella Langley treated some European World Cup visitors to one of her shows. Just like
8: that. World Cup tour sensation Freddie has discovered country music and Ella Langley. Freddie, a German tourist whose real name is not known, has taken social media by storm since arriving in America for the World Cup, chronicling life in the U.S. to his nearly 700,000 followers on X. On Thursday night in Oklahoma City, Freddie and his crew met up with country star Ella Langley after her concert. Posting the pictures on X, Langley responded saying she was glad to meet them and hoped they enjoyed the show. Michelle Polino, Fox News.
9: I got to tell you, beyond Ella Langley, some of the best stories have been the Scots in the Scotland folks in Boston.
10: Oh yeah,
9: you know, just that whole thing, and I mean, seeing some English fans now posting about the stadiums and that loving life in America and having a great time here, and this was not what I thought the country was, and just it's nice to see folks coming here saying, man, I'm having a great time here.
3: Exactly. And they're kind of, somebody who's, I saw a story where somebody's obsessed with ranch dressing.
10: Oh, yeah.
9: Yes.
3: And they're trying to take it back to their home countries, yeah. But they're getting busted at TSA.
9: Yeah, that's, you can't make that up. It's good stuff.
10: But, you know, the interesting thing about that particular story is Kraft did make some things available, but they're hard to get your hands on. The little small version, so you can get it on there. But.
9: Yes, I'm going to order some right now. Let's get a small version of traffic real quickly here.
10: And right now we have 41 when you get to Shaw Avenue, things start to slow down a little bit. Same thing on 99 at Shaw. That's where the slowdown begins. But all in all, traffic is not slow and go. It's moving. Next update in 10 minutes. I'm Greg Lane with KMJ Traffic.
11: We notice a high of 98 degrees with a low of 64 overnight right here in the Fresno area. We will see triple-digit heat tomorrow with 101 degrees. And we'll stay right there in triple-digit territory through Thursday. Come Friday, we begin to cool down just a bit, returning to mid to upper 90s across the Valley region. From the ABC 30 Weather Center, I'm Christina Lopez for KMJ News.
9: Yeah, shout out to the Tartan Army. My goodness, they're amazing. 67 degrees, hour two.
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9: Here we go. Hour two is on the way. Good morning. I'm Christopher Gabriel.
3: Good morning. I'm Randy James. The public comes to the aid of a Valley deputy in duress. One suspect is dead.
9: A wild chase ends in the wild atmosphere of the Fresno Chaffee Zoo.
3: And this movie came out of the toy box to clean up at the weekend box office.
9: All those stories, plenty more, getting cleaned up by Randy over the next 60 minutes, along with traffic and weather together on the fives. George Takata has your sports. 67 degrees. Let's go to Fox News, Midtown Manhattan. It is 7 a.m.
18: just got a big financial green light. I'm Dave Anthony, Fox News. The U.S. has issued a temporary 60-day license authorizing Iran's oil production and sales. Following weekend talks in Switzerland, where this morning Vice President Vance says
19: there is still a lot to do as we continue to make progress on the nuclear talks, on the economic talks, as we continue to demine the straits and ensure that that flow of traffic continues to pick back up.
18: And oil prices are down more than 2%. Another big part of the talks, Lebanon.
19: We want Hezbollah to stop firing at our friends in Israel. We want Israelis to be able to live in peace. We also want to make sure that, you know, when things happen, they don't spiral into a broader escalation.
18: As for the other economic benefits for Iran, Fox's Trey Yingst reports from Tel Aviv.
20: The U.S., along with Qatar, will have some oversight over the unfrozen Iranian funds, and that some could go to purchasing U.S. farm goods. He also made a major announcement on access to Iran's nuclear program.
19: This is probably what we're most excited about as Americans. The Iranians have agreed to invite IAEA inspectors back into their country.
18: A big change is coming in Britain.
21: After facing months and months of building pressure from both the public here in the UK as well as from within his own party, Keir Starmer is resigning as prime minister.
18: He'll step down once his Labour Party picks a new prime minister. Fox's Jeff Paul also reports from London.
21: Starmer had faced criticism for the economy, illegal immigration, and the appointment of former Jeffrey Epstein friend Peter Mandelson as U.S. ambassador.
18: There's a new Trump Truth Social post just out on the Washington reflecting pool that's turned green, full of algae, since the president had a drain in the bottom painted dark blue. Some of that paint is also peeled, seen floating in the water. But in the post, he blames vandals illegally placing chemicals in the water. And the president wrote, remember, there is a 10-year prison sentence for destruction or attempted destruction, which the president wrote will be fully enforced. There have been people issued citations. 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
0: Traffic on the fives with Greg Lane. Weather from ABC 30. And sports with George Takata. Plus ag reports from Don York.
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9: Good morning, everybody. It's hour number two here on Fresno's Morning News. Glad to have you aboard. Let's head right over to the traffic desk. Check in with Gregosaurus.
10: And right now, boy, do we have some easy commute going this morning. And I say that while I'm knocking on a piece of wood because, you know, even though it's moving along right now, it could change at any moment. But right now, 99 in both directions, all the way from Herndon down to the 180 is moving along. Lots of cars, but as I said, they are moving along. 41, no delays to report. A little bit of slowdown on southbound 41 and pretty much by Shaw Avenue. Once you get past there, things look really, really good. And 168 moving through Clovis is moving along without any delays all the way down to 180. And 180 between 41 and 168. That, too, is up to the speed limit in both directions. Next update in 10 minutes. This report is brought to you by the all-new North Fork Mono Casino opening this fall. I'm Greg Lane. That's traffic.
11: Expect a high of 98 degrees with a low of 64 overnight. We reach triple-digit heat on Tuesday with 101 degrees. We'll remain in triple-digit territory through Thursday. We'll see a slight cool down from the triples returning to mid to upper 90s across the Valley region. From the ABC 30 Weather Center, I'm Christina Lopez for KMJ News.
9: Thank you, Christina. Always good to have you aboard. 67 degrees right now at 7:07. Let's head over to the news desk. Say good morning once again to Randy James.
3: Thank you, Christopher. Good morning, everybody. A man shot and killed by a Madera County deputy Friday was reportedly throwing rocks at passing cars before the situation turned violent.
1: The Madera County Sheriff's Office says just after 4:30 Friday afternoon, someone reported seeing a man they didn't know on their security cameras inside their home. Minutes later, another call came in about a man walking away from the home and into the middle of Avenue 12 with a crowbar. Residents in the area say the suspect began throwing rocks at passing vehicles, one saying he spoke with a driver whose car was hit.
4: He was shocked. He said cars were like almost getting in wrecks.
1: Soon after, a Madera County deputy arrived and tried to detain the suspect, but it soon turned into a fight in the middle of the road. The department says the man got a hold of the deputy's taser and used it on her. Officials say several Good Samaritans came to the deputy's aid, one pulling the taser probes off her arm.
5: Four males are helping 119 hold the suspect down.
6: The deputy suffered only minor injuries, and the sheriff's office is working to identify the suspect.
3: ABC 30's Carrie Mannix. A wild chase ends in the wild atmosphere of the Fresno Chaffee Zoo, and police say the suspect was running through exhibits. It started Saturday afternoon just before 4 when CHP called in Fresno police and the sheriff's office to track a stolen vehicle. That pursuit ended near Belmont and Delno when the suspect bailed out and ran. Officers locked down Roding Park, but say the man jumped a fence right into the zoo. Hours later, around 5:30 yesterday morning, police spotted him again, sparking a second chase inside the zoo. At one point, he's accused of jumping roof to roof in the aviary before finally surrendering. Police identify him as Sean Vaughn Goodwin. In the South Valley, two men are behind bars accused of stealing a golf cart and other items from a school in Orosi. KMJ's Liz Kern.
7: Tulare County Sheriff's deputies were called out to Golden Valley Elementary School at around 4 a.m. on Wednesday morning. They learned a golf cart had been stolen from the school grounds. They also found some fencing had been damaged. They were able to locate the golf cart a few blocks away. 29-year-old Miguel Fernandez and 25-year-old Jesus Fernandez were identified and booked on theft and vandalism charges. Detectives searched their home, finding additional property they say was stolen from the school. All the items have been returned. Liz Kern, KMJ News.
3: The nation's largest farm organization wants to honor military veterans or those currently serving in the military. KMJ Ag Director Don York.
8: The American Farm Bureau is now accepting applications for its 2027 Veteran Farmer Award of Excellence. The award, supported by Farm Credit, recognizes military veterans and active duty service members who have demonstrated excellence in agriculture while making a positive impact in their communities. The winner will receive a $10,000 cash prize, along with travel expenses to attend the Farm Bureau's convention, which is going to be held in Charlotte, North Carolina, next January. Applications are due by September 1st, and the winner will be announced on Veterans Day. Don York, KMJ News.
3: 710 here on Fresno's Morning News. There was a clear winner at the weekend box office.
12: Moviegoers are still turning out for Toy Story.
13: Tex invaded our house, too.
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12: The fifth installment of Disney and Pixar's Toy Story, with the biggest opening of the year so far, earning $160 million at the domestic box office. Internationally, it pulled in $152 million for a global start of $312 million. Steven Spielberg's Disclosure Day slipped to second place with $17 million in its second weekend. Obsession comes in third with $14.2 million in its sixth weekend. Kathleen Maloney, Fox News.
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2: 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I'm George Takata with the KMJ Morning Sports Report. Major League Baseball scoreboard on Father's Day. The Orioles route the Dodgers 12-1. Taylor Ward, the former Diamond Dog, 2-for-4 with a solo homer, his fourth of the year, scored three times. Emmett Sheehan takes the loss for the Dodgers, giving up 6 runs in 3 1/3 innings. He's 3-5. Marlins beat the Giants 2-1. Logan Webb, a complete game in the loss, gives up 2 runs, striking out 5. He is 4-5. Angels beat the A's 9-7. The A's blow a 7-4 lead in the 8th. The Angels get a 3-run 8th and a 2-run 9th highlighted by Zach Neto's 2-run tie-breaking shot in the top of the 9th. Rangers over the Padres 4-3. In the minors, the Grizzlies beat Inland Empire 2-1. Jesus Freites, the walk-off RBI single in the bottom of the 9th. Stockton blanks the Rawhide 8-0. The Fresno State softballers add infielder Kylea Ricks. The Madera native is transferring in from Ohio State. She had 8 starts for the Buckeyes with a .280 batting average. In golf, Wyndham Clark wins the U.S. Open at 4-under at Shinnecock Hills in New York. It's his second U.S. Open title. Valley native Bryson DeChambeau missed the cut. He was at 5-over. He has missed the cut in all 3 majors this year. FIFA World Cup, today's schedule, Argentina against Austria at 10 a.m. in Arlington, Texas. France against Iraq, 2 p.m. start in Philadelphia. Norway against Senegal, 5 o'clock from East Rutherford, New Jersey. And at Levi's Stadium, it's Jordan against Algeria tonight at 8. Thursday in the knockout round, the United States will play Turkey at 7 o'clock at SoFi Stadium in Inglewood. In the NFL, the Raiders signed third-round pick defensive end Kieron Crawford from Auburn. They still need to sign quarterback Fernando Mendoza, the top pick in this year's draft, but that is expected to get done in the near future. 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That'll do it for your morning check at sports. Enjoy your week, everyone. I'm George Takata with the KMJ Morning Sports Report.
3: Let's head back over to Greg at the traffic desk, check on the roads.
4: And it's kind of a Monday light for the most part right now, which is really good. This report, by the way, is brought to you by the all-new North Fork Mono Casino opening later on this fall. 99 at Shaw. Both directions are heavy with traffic there. Eastbound 180 at Brawley. We got traffic backed up, but once you get past that, things are moving along on eastbound 180 all the way past 168. Westbound 180 between 168 and 41, that is up to the speed limit right now and moving along. Next update in 10 minutes. I'm Greg Lane with KMJ Traffic.
5: We'll see a high of 98 degrees with a low of 64 overnight in the Fresno area. Across the valley, we'll reach triple-digit heat on Tuesday with 101 degrees. We'll remain right there in triple-digit territory through Thursday. We could see a slight cool down from the triples. That'll bring us to mid to upper 90s across the valley region, heading into the weekend. From the ABC 30 Weather Center, I'm Christina Lopez for KMJ News.
3: Thank you, Christina. Let's take a look at Lower Manhattan and Wall Street. Everything's looking, most everything's looking pretty good right now. The Dow is up 277 points. S&P 500 is up 18. NASDAQ has dropped underwater. Right now, NASDAQ down 41. But again, it's been for all of the indexes except for the Dow. Everything has sort of gone up and down most of the morning. So we'll keep our eyes on that. Oil has actually dropped a dollar.

0: in the right direction. Oil now trading at $74 a barrel. Boy, you think back a couple weeks ago when it was 104, 105, it has been a tremendous drop. We're almost to that point where we get back under 70, which is really where we like to see it. 67 degrees. We also like the temperature under 70. At least I do. Most of you probably don't. We're going to get back to Randy at the news desk.
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0: If you missed one of your favorite KMJ programs, no problem. 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
5: Thank you, Christopher. Good morning, everybody. UK Prime Minister Keir Starmer announcing his resignation. Fox's Jeff Ball has more from London.
6: After facing months and months of building pressure from both the public here in the UK as well as from within his own party, Keir Starmer is resigning as Prime Minister. He appeared outside of 10 Downing Street, took to the podium, saying this.
7: The question my party is asking now is whether I am best placed to lead us into the next general election.
6: Now, Starmer had faced criticism for the economy, illegal immigration, and the appointment of former Jeffrey Epstein friend Peter Mandelson as U.S. ambassador. Now, as for Starmer's replacement, former Manchester Mayor Andy Burnham is putting his name forward. He just won a special election to become the newest member of parliament.
5: President Trump posted a message on social media wishing Starmer well, but also criticizing his tenure, writing, quote, he failed badly on two important subjects, immigration and energy, end quote. Ebola cases in the Eastern Congo mark a grim milestone.
8: There are more than 1,000 confirmed Ebola cases in the Democratic Republic of the Congo, including more than 250 deaths, as health authorities, who believe the outbreak has not reached its peak yet, race to try and contain the crisis. Officials warn the outbreak may be far larger higher than reported, with contact tracing remaining a challenge in the face of ongoing violence from rebels in eastern Congo, which has cut off access to many villages and forced some 2 million people to flee their homes, including refugees who were sheltering in overcrowded camps. This outbreak is caused by the rare Bundibugyo virus, which has no vaccines or treatment. Lillian Wu, Fox News.
5: Former Federal Reserve Chairman Alan Greenspan has died.
9: He served 5 terms as chair of the Federal Reserve. Economist Alan Greenspan has died. He was 100. His wife of 29 years, journalist Andrea Mitchell, released a statement saying Greenspan passed away at their home from complications of Parkinson's disease. Greenspan was a native New Yorker. He received his doctorate from Columbia University, was an advisor to Richard Nixon's 1968 campaign, then was chair of the Council of Economic Advisors under President Gerald Ford. President Ronald Reagan appointed him to the Federal Reserve in 1987. Ginny Cosola, Fox News.
5: 722 here on Fresno's Morning News. The man behind a number of TV sitcoms has passed away.
10: 11-time Emmy Award-winning director James Burrows has died. The co-creator of Cheers and the director of Will and Grace was 85 years old. His family confirmed his death Friday in a statement to People, writing in part that for more than 5 decades, Burrows was one of the most influential and beloved directors in television history. Burrows' career in TV began with The Mary Tyler Moore Show. He directed every episode of Will and Grace during its original run and worked behind the camera on Taxi, Frasier, Friends, and Third Rock from the Sun. He is credited with directing more than 50 sitcom pilots, giving such eventual hits as The Big Bang Theory and 2 and a Half Men, a running start. Michelle Polino, Fox News.
5: I got a James Burrow fun fact for you.
0: Do tell.
5: Got his start in theater.
0: I love hearing that.
5: His father was the legendary Broadway playwright and director Abe Burrows, who wrote the books for classics like Guys and Dolls and How to Succeed in Business Without Really Trying.
0: So I have done How to Succeed in Business Without Really Trying, because there's a voiceover character in that play that's giving business advice, and it's a very funny role, and I got cast to do that back in Minneapolis.
5: And here's a little insight. He was a theater rat. He also frequently said that he treated every sitcom episode like a play. He would stage the actors first without cameras, focusing purely on character blocking and the energy before bringing in the lens.
0: I said Minneapolis. I should have said Fargo. I love that, because when you approach something like that from a that makes perfect sense. Yeah. Thinking about his show, makes perfect sense with how he set everything up.
5: Yeah.
0: That's very cool.
11: And the thing that is really cool about, you don't realize until you see the list of all the shows that he's involved with, but, I mean, he was nominated, like, for, 40 Emmys. He won 11. I mean, my God, this guy was just amazing, and he was good behind the camera. Wherever they put him, he excelled.
0: And I'll tell you one other thing to follow on your point, Randy, where you understand his theater background is he understood ensemble, because Cheers was a big cast. Yeah. And not only did everybody have their moment, but you could have wide shots, and you had things going on at the Frasier end of the bar, at the Norm end of the bar, right, in the middle of the bar with Woody. You know, I just, all those things are theater.
5: Makes sense.
0: Makes sense. Oh, makes perfect sense. All right. Coming up, hopefully traffic makes sense, and hopefully you're finding your way to where you have to go. You're going to hear from Greg, and he'll let you know what's going on, what's good, what's bad, and what's not. You know, somewhere in the middle.
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0: Come back over to Greg at the traffic desk. Check in on the morning commute.
11: And the morning commute is brought to you by the all-new North Fork Mono Casino opening this fall. Our freeways are still continuing to be pretty amazing. We've got, starting with a little backup on westbound 180, it's affecting north and southbound 41. And further down westbound 180, there's a little bit of delay before you get to 99. So 99 is not affected at all. Lots of heavy traffic right now, especially on southbound 99. But there are no delays and traffic is moving along. We do have some slight delay on southbound 41 by Shaw Avenue. And there's no accident or anything there. It's just a lot of traffic. And by the time you get to Ashland, things improve a great deal. And 168 all the way through Clovis, moving along just fine. Next update in 10 minutes. I'm Greg Lane with KMJ Traffic.
12: We notice a high of 98 degrees with a low of 64 overnight right here in the Fresno area. We will see triple-digit heat tomorrow with 101 degrees. And we'll stay right there in triple-digit territory through Thursday. Come Friday, we begin to cool down just a bit, returning to mid to upper 90s across the Valley region. From the ABC 30 Weather Center, I'm Christina Lopez for KMJ News.
0: 67 degrees right now here in Fresno. Coming up on 729, we're going to get back to Randy at the news desk in...
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5: KMJ News Time, 7:30. I'm Randy James, live in the KMJ Newsroom. Breaking this morning, Clovis firefighters are investigating a blaze that left a home heavily damaged last night. Crews were called to Bergen Avenue near Barstow and Fowler around 10:30. Fire officials say the fire started outside before spreading into the kitchen and attic. No one was home at the time, but burning propane tanks exploded outside, making part of the property difficult to access. No injuries were reported, and the cause remains under investigation. A walker-wielding man stabbed another person in northeast Fresno on Thursday, but cops say it was self-defense. KMJ's Liz Kern.
14: Police say just before 9 a.m., a 65-year-old man was using a walker on San Ramon Avenue near 4th Street when a 45-year-old man with a wrench approached him and then struck him several times. The older man used his walker as a self-defense, then pulled a knife out of the walker and stabbed the suspect in the arm and chest. The suspect ran off before being taken into custody, booked into the Fresno County Jail. Liz Kern, KMJ News.
5: 7:32 here on Fresno's Morning News. A documentary is coming about the latest NBA champions, and it has strong star power backing it.
10: New York Knicks superfan Ben Stiller confirmed he is making a multi-part documentary series about the history of the New York Knicks and their historic championship win last weekend. The actor and director, in partnership with the NBA, HBO, and A24 Studios, will chronicle the history, culture, and enduring legacy of the Knicks. culminating with the franchise's first NBA championship in 53 years. Diller posting the news on X. He also guested on Jalen Brunson and Josh Hart's podcast, Roommates, telling the players, "Obviously, I've been shooting some stuff on my phone," he continued, "but it's going to be about all eras of the Knicks." Michelle Polino, Fox News.
0: Yeah, I had a young neighbor who listens to the program, mm-hmm. and he's heard the phrase historic championship for the Knicks, and it points up, if he's listening, I don't mean this badly, but I'm just going to say it anyway, it points up that he's young. He said, "Why is it historic?" I said, well, number one, it's New York. It's the New York Knicks. They have a great history, but for a legendary franchise, they're legendary for a lot of the players, not for this long title run that they've had. You know, and she just said it, 53 years.
5: Yeah.
0: It was historic. And plus, they went 16-3 in the playoffs. They were a remarkable team. They had something like 10 wins of their 16 being down double digits and yet finding a way to come back. It was a remarkable team and a wonderful championship for a legendary organization.
5: I think a documentary like this is going to have some traction.
0: Yes,
5: it's going to get some widespread attention.
0: Agreed. Agreed. And, you know, it was interesting, Greg, when you would listen to these, watch these games on TV, as we all did, and you'd see the thousands of fans in San Antonio that went down. They were like World Cup fans.
11: Yeah.
0: Following that, they went and followed the Knicks to Atlanta, to Cleveland. I mean, they went everywhere following the team.
11: And I think that what's really cool is that, you know, everybody likes to put down the Knicks over the years at times. I just love seeing New York having a chance to just celebrate like they did. And
0: yeah.
11: And you know what? Next year is going to be incredible to see how they come back and what changes they make to continue this.
0: I have one very, very dear friend in New York who's a lifelong Knicks fan, and now maybe he can finally get over the fact that his 90s Knicks were not better than the 6 championship Bulls teams. Because they couldn't beat the Bulls ever. All right, coming up, we have bottom hour headlines.
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0: And these are your bottom hour headlines. Good morning, I'm Christopher Gabriel.
5: Good morning, I'm Randy James. Supply chain setbacks and changes to concierge care gets the latest in today's KMJ Business Report.
0: A political fight heats up over California's union-backed proposed billionaire tax measure.
5: And the big lineup for the Big Apple 4th of July parade has been announced.
0: It is big. All those stories coming your way just a couple of minutes from now. But first, let's head over to the traffic desk, check in with Greg Orr.
11: And thank you, CG. Right now, we are looking at a hazard, Kansas Avenue at 10th This is down in Hampers. Not a lot of details other than the fact that there's some roadway blockage. What's causing the block? I hope to find out here very, very soon. Our freeways, for the most part, are looking really good. We're starting to get some backup on westbound 180 heading into northbound 41, and that is also having a small effect on southbound 41 on the on-ramp. But traffic is kind of stop and go in that direction, so expect some delays. 99 itself into 180, moving along just fine, and 168 is no delays whatsoever. This report is brought to you by the all-new North Fork Mono Casino, opening this fall. Our next update is in 10 minutes. I'm Greg Lane with KMJ Traffic.
12: Expect a high of 98 degrees with a low of 64 overnight. We reach triple-digit heat on Tuesday with 101 degrees. We'll remain in triple-digit territory through Thursday. We'll see a slight cool down from the triples, returning to mid to upper 90s across the Valley region. From the ABC 30 Weather Center, I'm Christina Lopez for KMJ News.
0: Let's go around the region once again, starting on the Central Coast. Big Sur, beautiful morning there, 54 degrees. Equally beautiful up in South Lake Tahoe, it's 58. Here in Fresno at Radio City, 70 degrees. 7:38 is your time. It's my time, too. We're going to get back to Randy in 70.
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5: Thank you, Christopher. Good morning, everybody. From supply chain fire damage to a new face in concierge care, Rose Ortega has today's KMJ Business Report.
9: Community Health System canceled a small number of elective surgeries after a fire destroyed Medline Industries' large Tracy Distribution Center, disrupting medical supplies across Northern California. Community says patient care remains safe with alternate suppliers in use. St. Agnes and Fresno Surgical Hospital report no major impacts. Meanwhile, Dr. Muhammad J. Anwar, a former New York City football club physician, will take ownership of Fresno's Optimal Medical Group as its founders retire. The practice hosts an open house June 23rd from 5 to 7. I'm Rose Ortega with the KMJ Business Report, sponsored by Prime Capital Financial, people first, advisor led.
5: A political fight is heating up here in California. The labor leader behind a proposed billionaire tax is taking aim at Governor Newsom, accusing him of siding with the ultra-rich as speculation grows about a possible 2028 presidential run. Newsom opposes the proposed one-time wealth tax, warning it could hurt California's economy. Supporters say the revenue is needed to offset federal health care cuts. The measure has qualified for the November ballot, but a last-minute deal could still keep it off the ballot before this Thursday. 7:41 here on Fresno's Morning News. The concert lineup has been announced ahead of the 4th of July celebration in New York City.
16: It won't just be the fireworks and the crowds making noise on the streets of New York for America's 250th birthday. Shaboozy, Post Malone, Blake Shelton, Salt-N-Pepa, and others will headline the 50th annual Macy's 4th of July show. The event will also feature plenty of fireworks with around 85,000 shells fired from barges floating in the waters around Manhattan and lighting up the skies. Tom Graham, Fox News.
0: All right. I used to live in one of the places that I lived in New York was at 15th and 5th Avenue. And now we're not talking about 5th Avenue, fancy 5th. This was a block off Washington Square.
5: Gotcha.
0: I lived in a studio. It was a 19-story building, and on the roof, we used to go up on the roof, and we had just the way it was set up, it was a clear shot of being able to see the fireworks over New York Harbor. One July 4th, we were all up there, about 15, 20 of us, and we all heard what sounded like, just really, really quiet. We looked above us, and it was an Army, like Black Hawk or Apache helicopter that was basically silent, but we looked a little closer, and they were all over the place.
5: Really?
0: Just monetary.
5: Yeah.
0: It was a little eerie.
5: That is, sounds eerie.
0: Yeah. But, I mean, it wasn't that high above us. It's like, wow, okay, all right.
11: At least you know you were being well protected while that was going on.
0: Well, I'd like to think so.
11: But, I think this particular show that they're going to have this year is one of the strongest ones. Because Salt-N-Pepa have been around for years. Shaboozy has just taken off. And Blake Shelton, I mean, and that's just a few of them.
5: It's you asked last hour if it's going to be televised, broadcast live on NBC or a simulcast, and I believe it gets underway about 5 p.m. our time.
0: Outstanding. Thank you for that. Good to know that. All right, we have sports coming up next. It'll be George Takata. He's going to tell you what's going on with the World Cup, of course, and we don't play again until Thursday, and we're gonna have some World Cup thoughts, USA Turkey thoughts on Thursday for you. Also, Wyndham Clark, he wins the U.S. Open. Some details about that. And of course, all Major League Baseball scores, all the California teams were in action, including two that were playing each other, the Angels and the A's. All that coming up next.
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17: A Father's Day dud for the Dodgers against the Orioles. Good Monday morning, everybody. I'm George Takata with the KMJ Morning Sports Report. Major League Baseball scoreboard on Father's Day. The Orioles route the Dodgers 12-1. Former Diamond Dog Taylor Ward back in Southern California played for the Angels all those years. First year with Baltimore, 2-for-4, a solo homer. His fourth of the year, 3 runs scored at Dodger Stadium. Emmett Sheehan takes the loss, giving up 6 runs in 3 1/3 innings. He's 3-5. Marlins beat the Giants in Miami 2-1. Logan Webb throws a complete game but takes the loss. 2 runs, 5 strikeouts. He's 4-5. Angels come back to beat the A's 9-7. The A's blow a 7-4 lead in the eighth. The Angels get 3 runs in the eighth and 2 runs in the ninth, highlighted by Zach Neto's 2-run homer in the top of the ninth. Rangers beat the Padres 4-3. Grizzlies over Inland Empire 2-1. Jesus Freitas, the walk-off RBI single in the bottom of the ninth for the Grizz. Stockton blanks the Rawhide 8-0. The Fresno State softballers add infielder Kylea Ricks. She's a Madera native, transferring in from Ohio State, where she had 8 starts and a .280 batting average this past season. In golf, Wyndham Clark wins the U.S. Open at 4-under from Shinnecock Hills Golf Club in New York. It's his second U.S. Open title. Valley native Bryson DeChambeau missed the cut at 5-over. He has missed the cut in all 3 majors this year. FIFA World Cup today's schedule. It's Argentina against Austria at 10 a.m. in Arlington, Texas. France takes on Iraq, 2 o'clock start time from Philadelphia. Norway against the Senegal, 5 p.m. from East Rutherford, New Jersey. And at Levi's Stadium tonight at 8, it's Jordan against Algeria. The United States does not play until Thursday in the knockout knockout round against Turkey, 7 p.m. start from SoFi Stadium in Inglewood. And the Raiders signed third-round pick defensive end Kieron Crawford from Auburn. They still need to sign the top pick in the draft, quarterback Fernando Mendoza, but that's expected to get done in the near future. 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Enjoy your week, everyone. I'm George Staccato with the KMJ Morning Sports Report.
0: Thank you, George. College World Series tonight. Your championship game in your best of three, the University of North Carolina Tar Heels, the University of Oklahoma Sooners. Going to be very exciting to see who wins that one. It's been a great series. Let's go to the traffic desk, check in with Greg.
11: What's your call on that?
0: I think Oklahoma is going to win.
11: Okay.
0: We'll see.
11: We'll see. On the roadways right now, we can see a lot of traffic starting to back up on westbound 180. The interchange into southbound 41 now is starting to be affected as well, and it is almost down to Belmont where it is backed up right now. We have on northbound 41, there is a backup once you get out of 180 up to about Shields. As far as 99 goes, things could not be better. We've got a lot of traffic. There's a little bit of a slowdown between Clinton and Olive, but it is not stop and go. It's just a lot of cars there. And a lot of the reason there's backup is there's lots of people coming on to southbound 99 at Clinton, and that is backing things up just a little bit. This report brought to you by the all-new North Fork Mono Casino opening this fall. And our next update, about 10 minutes. I'm Greg Lane with KMJ Traffic.
12: We'll see a high of 98 degrees with a low of 64 overnight in the Fresno area. Across the valley, we'll reach triple-digit heat on Tuesday with 101 degrees. We'll remain right there in triple-digit territory through Thursday. We could see a slight cool down from the triples. That'll bring us to mid to upper 90s across the valley region heading into the weekend. From the ABC 30 Weather Center, I'm Christina Lopez for KMJ News.
0: 70 degrees right now. We're going to get back to Randy in...
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5: KMJ News Time, 7:52. I'm Randy James, live in the KMJ Newsroom. A deadly ATV crash is under investigation in Hanford. The CHP says a man was killed after being thrown from a 1991 ATV in a dry riverbed near Highway 43 and Denver Avenue. Officers were called to the scene just after 10 Saturday night and found the rider dead at the scene. Investigators are now working to determine exactly what caused the crash. Still unclear whether alcohol or drugs played a role. As crowds packed the Kings River this Father's Day weekend to kick off summer, Fresno County deputies stepped up patrols to keep everyone safe.
1: Now that means wearing life jackets, not tethering to one another, using a paddle of some kind, and keeping them out of any dangerous areas that they could get tied up in. And of course, keeping an eye out for any unsafe alcohol consumption.
21: A couple drinks, or you're drinking to the point of intoxication, you know, please don't get into the water is what I would say. And if you do get into the water, make sure that you could stand up in that water. Don't go out swimming.
1: Now Deputy Simpson there did mention water levels have been a bit higher this year, and with the summer season just now kicking off, it will be critical for people to be aware of the current conditions before they come out to the river. And of course, even the most experienced swimmers are strongly advised to wear a life jacket anytime they're out on the water.
5: That's ABC 30's Vincent Camarillo reporting. California's Prop 12, the farm animal housing requirements, is now taking on a whole new dimension halfway across the country, as we hear in this report from KMJ Ag Director Don York.
22: As pork producers push for what they call a fix to California's Proposition 12, the farm animal housing requirements, if you want to sell your pork products in California, activists are now flooding the airwaves with messages. Rob Brenneman, an Iowa producer and president of the National Pork Producers Council, believes those activists are spreading misinformation in an effort to end animal agriculture in the U.S.
23: And they're telling the world that the Chinese basically are the ones that are going to get benefited by changing this Prop 12 rule. And they're really not. It's the American pig farmer that's out here every day that's getting targeted.
22: He also says it's important that lawmakers understand that one state should not be able to set agricultural policy for the entire nation. Don York, KMJ News.
5: 7:54 here on Fresno's Morning News. Country music star Ella Langley treated some European World Cup visitors to one of her shows. Just like
10: that, World Cup tour sensation Freddie has discovered country music and Ella Langley. Freddie, a German tourist whose real name is not known, has taken social media by storm since arriving in America for the World Cup, chronicling life in the U.S. to his nearly 700,000 followers on X. On Thursday night in Oklahoma City, Freddie and his crew met up with country star Ella Langley after her concert. Posting the pictures on X, Langley responded saying she was glad to meet them and hoped they enjoyed the show. Michelle Polino, Fox News.
5: Boy, isn't there anything this World Cup can't do? I mean, as far as spreading peace.
0: It's so true. And, you know, it's interesting you should say that, because Iran leaves SoFi Stadium, Los Angeles Stadium, but they left a handwritten note in the dressing room at the stadium. And this is what it said. We came to Los Angeles with pride, competed with honor, and leave with dignity. Thank you, Los Angeles, for your hospitality, and thank you to every Iranian who gave their heart, voice, and soul for Iran through these 180 minutes. And here's your key line. May peace, respect, and friendship prevail among all nations.
5: Wow.
0: Very powerful note, and it's a reminder that sports and politics should not mix.
11: Absolutely. And what a beautiful statement.
0: Absolutely right. All right. Thanks, fellas. Looking around the region right now for weather, let's take a look. So we already gave you Big Sur, didn't we? How about Santa Cruz Boardwalk right now? It's 55 degrees there. Up in Bass Lake, it is a lovely 68 degrees. And here in Fresno, Palm and Shaw Radio City, it is now 72 degrees. Taking a look at Wall Street, again, it's been a little bit of up and down most of the morning. Right now, the Dow is up 122 points. But the S&P 500 has dipped underwater. It is sitting at, it's down, it just shifted again. It's down 32 points. NASDAQ is down 332 points. And oil has dropped a dollar in the wrong direction. Oil now trading at $75 a barrel. Coming up, our number.
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0: Here we go. We are coming up fast on hour number three here on the award-winning Fresno's Morning News. Good morning. I'm Christopher Gabriel.
5: Good morning. I'm Randy James. The public comes to the aid of a Valley deputy in duress. One suspect is dead.
0: A wild chase ends in the wild atmosphere of the Fresno Chaffee Zoo.
5: And this movie emerges from the toy box to clean up at the weekend box office.
0: All those stories, plenty more coming your way from Randy James at the news desk over the next 60 minutes, along with traffic and weather together on the fives. George Takata has your sports. Right now, looking around the region once again, let's go over to Half Moon Bay. Mostly clear, gorgeous there. 53 degrees up in Sonora, clear. 71 degrees, same temperature here in Fresno. It is 71 degrees. We'll have an update on Wall Street. Things are dipping up and down quite a bit this morning. Very volatile in lower Manhattan. But right now, it's Fox News at 8 a.m.
7: Progress in talks leads to a financial boost for Iran. I'm Dave Anthony, Fox News.
8: We wanted to build a mechanism for keeping the Strait of Hormuz open.
7: And after Vice President Vance said that this morning in Switzerland, where he led weekend negotiations, the U.S. issues a temporary 60-day license authorizing Iran's oil production and sales. The Vice President also hailed what he calls a key step in preventing Iran from having nuclear weapons.
8: The Iranians have agreed to invite IAEA inspectors back into their country.
14: Vance says they also initiated a deconfliction cell to help end the fighting between Israel and Hezbollah in Lebanon, though there is still skepticism with these negotiations that Iran will ever agree to meaningful checks on its nuclear and missile programs and end its support of militias like Hezbollah.
7: Fox's Rich Edson at the White House. The U.S. military has blown up another boat suspected of smuggling drugs off the South American coast, killing two people on board. More than 200 alleged narco-terrorists have been killed in attacks on drug trafficking since September. In Britain, the prime minister is resigning.
24: Every decision I've taken has been about putting the country I love first.
7: Keir Starmer will step down once his Labour Party picks a new prime minister. President Trump's been critical of Starmer on immigration and Britain not helping the U.S. with Iran. We're still awaiting key Supreme Court rulings as the justices wind the term down. This morning, they reinstated an old murder conviction in a missing persons case in New York City involving 6-year-old Eitan Pates.
25: The unsigned opinion reversed a decision that said jurors who convicted Pedro Hernandez of killing Pates were given improper instructions by the judge. Hernandez has already been tried twice. A jury deadlocked in 2015 and a different jury convicted him in 2017. He was sentenced to 25 years to life in prison. Pates disappeared near his New York City home in 1979 and became one of the first missing children ever to appear on milk cartons. Hernandez had worked as a store clerk in Pates' neighborhood and confessed to the crime.
7: That's Tanya J. Powers. 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
0: Good morning, everybody. It's hour number three, Fresno's Morning News. Now let's go over to the traffic desk, get a complete update. What's going on? I understand that we had a real situation out there.
11: Yeah, we got an update that's never fun. West Manning Avenue, South Chateau. We had earlier accident involving a semi and a vehicle. Both the semi and the vehicle caught fire. And now they've officially said that it's a fatality there, which is very, very sad, but it is going to be a while before this is taken care of. They're waiting on the corner right now. They're waiting on some other things as well. So West Manning at South Chateau, Fresno Avenue, it is going to be a little while longer before that roadway is back up to the speed. Westbound 180 heading in to 41. The connector is really backed up and it's affecting both north and southbound 41. All the way down to Belmont on southbound 41 is where the backup is. 99, lots of cars, but they're moving along in the right direction because they're moving. Both directions are looking really, really good. 168 coming through Clovis Avenue. A little bit of slowdown at Shaw Avenue, but that's just people getting on and off the freeway there. This report brought to you by the all-new North Fork Mono Casino opening this fall. Next update in 10 minutes. Greg Lane, KMJ Traffic.
25: We notice a high of 98 degrees with a low of 64 overnight right here in the Fresno area. We will see triple-digit heat tomorrow with 101 degrees, and we'll stay right there in triple-digit territory through Thursday. Come Friday, we begin to cool down just a bit, returning to mid to upper 90s across the Valley region. From the ABC 30 Weather Center, I'm Christina Lopez for KMJ News.
0: It's now 72 degrees, clear here in Fresno at Radio City. Coming up on 808, let's head over to the news desk. Say hello once again to Randy James.
5: Thank you, Christopher. Good morning, everybody, and a happy Monday to you. A man shot and killed by a Madera County deputy Friday was reportedly throwing rocks at passing cars before the situation turned violent.
1: The Madera County Sheriff's Office says just after 4:30 Friday afternoon, someone reported seeing a man they didn't know on their security cameras inside their home. Minutes later, another call came in about a man walking away from the home and into the middle of Avenue 12 with a crowbar. Residents in the area say the suspect began throwing rocks at passing vehicles, one saying he spoke with a driver whose car was hit.
12: He was shocked. He said cars were like almost getting in wrecks.
1: Soon after, a Madera County deputy arrived and tried to detain the suspect, but it soon turned into a fight in the middle of the road. The department says the man got a hold of the deputy's taser and used it on her. Officials say several Good Samaritans came to the deputy's aid, one pulling the taser probes off her arm.
18: Four males are helping 119 hold the suspect down.
19: The deputy suffered only minor injuries, and the sheriff's office is working to identify the suspect.
5: That's ABC 30's Carrie Mannix reporting. A wild chase ends in the wild atmosphere of the Fresno Chaffee Zoo, and police say the suspect was running through exhibits. It started Saturday afternoon just before 4 when CHP called in Fresno police and the sheriff's office to track a stolen vehicle. That pursuit ended near Belmont and Delno when the suspect bailed out and ran. Officers locked down Roding Park, but say the man jumped a fence right into the zoo. Hours later, around 5:30 yesterday morning, police spotted him again, sparking a second chase inside the zoo. At one point, he's accused of jumping roof to roof in the aviary before finally surrendering. Police identify him as Sean Vaughn Goodwin. In the South Valley, two men are behind bars accused of stealing a golf cart and other items from a school in Orosi. KMJ's Liz Kern.
20: Tulare County Sheriff's deputies were called out to Golden Valley Elementary School at around 4 a.m. on Wednesday morning. They learned a golf cart had been stolen from the school grounds. They also found some fencing had been damaged. They were able to locate the golf cart a few blocks away. 29-year-old Miguel Fernandez and 25-year-old Jesus Fernandez were identified and booked on theft and vandalism charges. Detectives searched their home, finding additional property they say was stolen from the school. All the items have been returned. Liz Kern, KMJ News.
5: The nation's largest farm organization wants to honor military veterans or those currently serving in the military. KMJ Ag Director Don York.
21: The American Farm Bureau is now accepting applications for its 2027 Veteran Farmer Award of Excellence. The award, supported by Farm Credit, recognizes military veterans and active duty service members who have demonstrated excellence in agriculture while making a positive impact in their communities. The winner will receive a $10,000 cash prize, along with travel expenses to attend the Farm Bureau's convention, which is going to be held in Charlotte, North Carolina, next January. Applications are due by September 1st, and the winner will be announced on Veterans Day. Don York, KMJ News.
5: 8:11 on Fresno's Morning News. There was a clear winner at the weekend box office.
26: Moviegoers are still turning out for Toy Story.
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26: The fifth installment of Disney and Pixar's Toy Story, with the biggest opening of the year so far, earning $160 million at the domestic box office. Internationally, it pulled in $152 million for a global start of $312 million. Steven Spielberg's Disclosure Day slipped to second place with $17 million in its second weekend. Obsession comes in third with $14.2 million in its sixth weekend. Kathleen Maloney, Fox News.
5: Now, with Supergirl hitting the theaters this Friday, how much longer does the Toy Story 5 stick around?
0: I think that's a good question. I'm going to say Toy Story sticks around for one more week. That's where I'm at.
5: You sticks around in the number one?
0: Yes.
5: Okay.
0: That's what I think. I want to throw something at both of you about the list that you just gave. Mm. Obsession right now sitting at number three.
5: Yeah.
0: Backrooms at number four.
5: Yeah.
0: Let's just remember how much money these films have made, how long they've been in the top five, and Backrooms was made for under $10 million. Obsession was made for $750,000.
5: Yeah. Using an iPhone.
0: Basically, and using some other cameras as well.
5: Yeah.
0: But, you know, limited resources by design and making a great film. And I've talked with Nick about this. I want to see going forward if this is going to change.

U.S. Open at Shinnecock, my goodness. It was a great win for a golfer who nearly lost his entire lead, but what went on in the course was notable. George has the details.

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1: and there's coolant by your feet.
0: You know just who's got the technique. 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
4: Good Monday morning, everybody. I'm George Takata with the KMJ Morning Sports Report. Major League Baseball scoreboard on Father's Day. The Orioles route the Dodgers 12-1. Taylor Ward, the former Diamond Dog, 2-for-4 with a solo homer, his fourth of the year, scored three times. Emmett Sheehan takes the loss for the Dodgers, giving up 6 runs in 3 1/3 innings. He's 3-5. Marlins beat the Giants 2-1. Logan Webb, a complete game in the loss, gives up 2 runs, striking out 5. He is 4-5. Angels beat the A's 9-7. The A's blow a 7-4 lead in the 8th. The Angels get a 3-run 8th and a 2-run 9th highlighted by Zach Neto's 2-run tie-breaking shot in the top of the 9th. Rangers over the Padres 4-3. In the minors, the Grizzlies beat Inland Empire 2-1. Jesus Freites, the walk-off RBI single in the bottom of the 9th. Stockton blanks the Rawhide 8-0. The Fresno State softballers add infielder Kylea Ricks. The Madera native is transferring in from Ohio State. She had 8 starts for the Buckeyes with a .280 batting average. In golf, Wyndham Clark wins the U.S. Open at 4-under at Shinnecock Hills in New York. It's his second U.S. Open title. Valley native Bryson DeChambeau missed the cut. He was at 5-over. He has missed the cut in all 3 majors this year. FIFA World Cup, today's schedule, Argentina against Austria at 10 a.m. in Arlington, Texas. France against Iraq, 2 p.m. start in Philadelphia. Norway against Senegal, 5 o'clock from East Rutherford, New Jersey. And at Levi's Stadium, it's Jordan against Algeria tonight at 8. Thursday in the knockout round, the United States will play Turkey at 7 o'clock at SoFi Stadium in Inglewood. In the NFL, the Raiders signed third-round pick defensive end Kieron Crawford from Auburn. They still need to sign quarterback Fernando Mendoza, the top pick in this year's draft, but that is expected to get done in the near future. 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That'll do it for your morning check at sports. Enjoy your week, everyone. I'm George Takata with the KMJ Morning Sports Report.
5: Thank you, George. Back to Greg, taking a look at the morning commute.
6: And the morning commute has not taken a good turn in Raisin City, West Manning at South Chateau, Fresno Avenue. That intersection has been closed for most of the morning. It has officially been, it's officially a fatality. It's the reason why, and they are waiting on more personnel to get there. So that is going to be an intersection that's going to be closed for a while. If you could avoid that area of Raisin City, I would. Northbound 41 at the 99 connector, somebody dropped a shovel and vehicles are swerving around on the interchange to avoid it. So that is causing some major problems. In Rolinda on 180 at North Dickerson, they're looking at a crash there. And also in Hanford, 17th Avenue Jackson, there's an injury accident in, and emergency personnel are still getting to that scene. Next update in 10 minutes is Greg Lane with KMJ Traffic.
7: Expect a high of 98 degrees with a low of 64 overnight. We reach triple-digit heat on Tuesday with 101 degrees. We'll remain in triple-digit territory through Thursday. We'll see a slight cool down from the triples returning to mid to upper 90s across the Valley region. From the ABC 30 Weather Center, I'm Christina Lopez for KMJ News.
5: Thank you, Christina. 72 degrees right now. Looking out the big floor-to-ceiling sky windows here. It's a beautiful, beautiful morning here in the heart of the Central Valley. Glad to have you aboard with us here on Fresno's Morning News. We're going to get back to Randy at the news desk in about...

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12: Thank you, Christopher. Good morning, everyone. The Supreme Court has reinstated a murder conviction in the 1979 disappearance of a New York City boy.
13: The 6-3 vote by the Supreme Court means that the man convicted of kidnapping and murdering 6-year-old Eitan Pates does not deserve a new trial. The unsigned opinion reversed a decision that said jurors who convicted Pedro Hernandez of killing Pates were given improper instructions by the judge. Hernandez has already been tried twice, a jury deadlocked in 2015, and a different jury convicted him in 2017. He was sentenced to 25 years to life in prison. Pates disappeared near his New York City home in 1979 and became one of the first missing children ever to appear on milk cartons. Hernandez had worked as a store clerk in Pates' neighborhood, and after being named as a suspect in 2012, confessed to the crime. In New York City, Tanya J. Powers, Fox News.
12: Pope Leo XIV is urging governments to pay more to fight hunger, not wars.
14: Pope Leo says because there's more red tape approving aid projects than weaponry, in effect, conflicts are fed more readily than people are nourished. The Pope in Rome, addressing the executive board of the United Nations World Food Program, claims what he calls operational shortcomings and a fundamental imbalance in political and moral priorities. The WFP says funding for food assistance has dropped by about 59% since 2022 as needs have surged. The United States last week pledged $800 million, which the agency says will help more than 38 million people in at least 37 countries. But its $10 billion funding appeal for the year is not being met. Chris Foster, Fox News.
12: Former Federal Reserve Chairman Alan Greenspan has died.
15: He served 5 terms as chair of the Federal Reserve. Economist Alan Greenspan has died. He was 100. His wife of 29 years, journalist Andrea Mitchell, released a statement saying Greenspan passed away at their home from complications of Parkinson's disease. Greenspan was a native New Yorker. He received his doctorate from Columbia University, was an advisor to Richard Nixon's 1968 campaign, then was chair of the Council of Economic Advisers under President Gerald Ford. President Ronald Reagan appointed him to the Federal Reserve in 1987. Ginny Cosola, Fox News.
12: 8:23 here on Fresno's Morning News. The man behind a number of TV sitcoms has passed away.
16: 11-time Emmy Award-winning director James Burrows has died. The co-creator of Cheers and the director of Will and Grace was 85 years old. His family confirmed his death Friday in a statement to People, writing in part that for more than five decades, Burrows was one of the most influential and beloved directors in television history. Burrows' career in TV began with The Mary Tyler Moore Show. He directed every episode of Will and Grace during its original run and worked behind the camera on Taxi, Frasier, Friends, and Third Rock from the Sun. He is credited with directing more than 50 sitcom pilots, giving such eventual hits as The Big Bang Theory and Two and a Half Men a running start. Michelle Polino, Fox News.
11: 1987, the movie Hiding Out came out in November. This song was in this movie. 1988, this song was released as a single. This is Crying by Roy Orbison and Katie Lang.
12: Oh.
11: In 1989, it won the Grammy for Best Country Collab.
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5: And right now we are looking at a situation in Raisin City, that West Manding and South Chateau, with a fatal accident there. It's going to be still a while before their authorities are ready to open up that interchange. Also on northbound 41 at Adams, some debris in the roadway is causing an issue. Same thing northbound 41 at the 99 connector. Both of those problems are being caused by debris that is in the roadway. In Rolinda, 180 at North Dickerson, we're dealing with a crash there at 17th Avenue at Jackson in Hanford, an injury accident being reported. Next update in 10 minutes. I'm Greg Lane with KMJ Traffic.
6: We'll see a high of 98 degrees with a low of 64 overnight in the Fresno area. Across the valley, we'll reach triple-digit heat on Tuesday with 101 degrees. We'll remain right there in triple digit territory through Thursday. We could see a slight cool down from the triples. That'll bring us to mid to upper 90s across the valley region heading into the weekend. From the ABC 30 Weather Center, I'm Christina Lopez for KMJ News.
4: Thank you, Christina. Now 73 degrees coming up on 829. We're going to head back to Randy in 2 minutes.
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9: KMJ News, I'm 830. I'm Randy James, live in the KMJ Newsroom. The superintendent of Los Angeles Public Schools has resigned 4 months after he was put on paid leave during a federal investigation. The district's Board of Education announced today that it had received a resignation letter from Alberto Carvalho. It was effective yesterday. He had been on paid leave since February after the FBI searched his home and district headquarters. Carvalho has denied any wrongdoing and requested reinstatement. The investigation's details remain undisclosed and no charges have been filed against him. Andreas Chiat will continue as acting superintendent. A walker-wielding man stabbed another person in northeast Fresno on Thursday, but cops say it was self-defense. KMJ's Liz Kern.
10: Police say just before 9 a.m., a 65-year-old man was using a walker on San Ramon Avenue near 4th Street when a 45-year-old man with a wrench approached him and then struck him several times. The older man used his walker as a self-defense, then pulled a knife out of the walker and stabbed the suspect in the arm and chest. The suspect ran off before being taken into custody, booked into the Fresno County Jail. Liz Kern, KMJ News.
9: 8:32 here on Fresno's Morning News. And boy, some exciting collegiate postseason baseball. Ryan Lynch and Caden Glauber cooled off Oklahoma's bats. Owen Hall and Cooper Nicholson homered. And North Carolina beat Oklahoma 6-2 in Game 2 of the College World Series Finals.
4: This is a great story, meaning the Oklahoma Sooners. They had to go and play. They had an average year. They went 2-6 in their final 8 games of the regular season. They played a bad LSU team in the SEC tournament and got beat. So they had to go to Georgia Tech. They had to play all 5 games, and they had to win the last 2 games against Georgia Tech on their home field at Georgia Tech, and they did that. Then they had to go to Kansas and win at Kansas 2 games. They did that.
9: Look at that.
4: They go to the College World Series. They win their first 3 games, which sends them into the championship series. They beat North Carolina in their first game. They had won 9 in a row until North Carolina beat them yesterday. Now they are going for the championship today. Both schools going for the championship. But Oklahoma, it's a great example of it's not always the best team, because they're not the best team. Mm-hmm. It's the team playing the best.
9: And those are the kinds that will come out the winner.
4: Usually.
9: So you're looking for Oklahoma to win this?
4: I feel like Oklahoma's going to get back to their winning ways tonight. That's nothing against North Carolina. If North Carolina wins, it's well-deserved. Mm-hmm. North Carolina has had a much easier road because they had a good year than Oklahoma. I just feel like Oklahoma's going to find a way to win it tonight.
5: You want to give a score?
4: No.
5: Okay. All right.
4: 5-3. But I, you know, and again, I'm just flipping a coin. I'm going with the fact that they have been the team on a roll, and I just feel like they're going to find a way to do it tonight.
9: We'll be looking.
4: Yeah, yep. Absolutely. I don't like either team, by the way. But that doesn't really matter. All right, we're at the bottom of the hour. We have your bottom hour headlines and today's edition of Valley Legends. The legacies continue. That's all coming up next.
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4: And these are your bottom hour headlines. Good morning, I'm Christopher Gabriel.
9: Good morning, I'm Randy James. 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
4: A political fight heats up over California's union-backed proposed billionaire tax measure.
9: And the big lineup for the Big Apple 4th of July parade has been announced.
4: It's going to be big. All those stories, plenty more coming your way from Randy in just a couple of minutes. First, it's time for today's edition of Valley Legends, The Legacies Continue.
15: While World War II's battles were fought mainly overseas, there's no doubt that the impact was felt across the country, including here in the Central Valley, sometimes in unexpected ways. A fascinating and little-known saga from the late 1930s involved three young ladies who worked as raisin packers at the Rosenberg plant. This was before America had officially entered the conflict, yet newspaper headlines and frantic radio broadcasts made clear the enormity of what was happening abroad. At that time, female workers in packing houses were still the norm, and sometimes small, harmless pranks were played on friends to ease the daily grind. Rosenberg raisins were being shipped around the globe, and one day, two girls in the plant wrote a note and slipped it into a box of raisins, asking the recipient of the Valley Treasure to write a letter to their friend here in the States. No one could have predicted that very box would end up in an Austrian grocery store in the hands of a Jewish boy who was suffering greatly under Vienna's Nazi occupiers. His parents owned the market, and he just happened to find the handwritten plea to write back so the trio could see where their raisins were. The desperate boy, in his teens at the time, did indeed pen a reply, begging for help in fleeing his homeland. In the end, a group of selfless Fresnans made his dream come true, and unlike so many others, he and several family members escaped to the Valley with their lives. I'm Mark Standriff for Valley Legends, The Legacies Continue, sponsored by the Fresno Historical Society.
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5: Thanks, CG. Right now, Highway 41 to northbound 99. That connector is blocked and traffic is backed up. There's a bunch of debris in the roadways and vehicles are trying to get around it. And in the process, it's got traffic backed up. And we also have in Rolinda on 180 at North Dickerson's injury accident there. Hampers 17th Avenue at Jackson. An injury accident in Raisin City. Still cleaning up that fatal on West Manning at South Chateau Fresno Avenue. Next update in 10 minutes. I'm Greg Lane with KMJ Traffic.
6: We notice a high of 98 degrees with a low of 64 overnight right here in the Fresno area. We will see triple-digit heat tomorrow with 101 degrees. And we'll stay right there in triple-digit territory through Thursday. Come Friday, we begin to cool down just a bit, returning to mid to upper 90s across the Valley region. From the ABC 30 Weather Center, I'm Christina Lopez for KMJ News.
4: 73 degrees coming up on 8:39. We're going to head back to Randy in...
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4: Today's Daily Buzz question, is the algae-plagued reflecting pool the result of sabotage or a failed renovation? 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
9: Thank you, Christopher. Good morning, everyone. 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
10: Community Health System canceled a small number of elective surgeries after a fire destroyed Medline Industries' large Tracy Distribution Center, disrupting medical supplies across Northern California. Community says patient care remains safe with alternate suppliers in use. St. Agnes and Fresno Surgical Hospital report no major impacts. Meanwhile, Dr. Muhammad J. Anwar, a former New York City football club physician, will take ownership of Fresno's Optimal Medical Group as its founders retire. The practice hosts an open house June 23rd from 5 to 7. I'm Rose Ortega with the KMJ Business Report, sponsored by Prime Capital Financial. 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
9: It's coming up on 8:42 here on Fresno's Morning News. The concert lineup has been announced ahead of the 4th of July celebration in New York City.
18: It won't just be the fire works in the crowds making noise on the streets of New York for America's 250th birthday. Shaboozy, Post Malone, Blake Shelton, Salt-N-Pepa, and others will headline the 50th annual Macy's 4th of July show. The event will also feature plenty of fireworks with around 85,000 shells fired from barges floating in the waters around Manhattan and lighting up the skies. Tom Graham, Fox News.
9: I got a question for our country music expert on the show, Greg.
4: All right.
9: If you took a clip of country music from 10 years ago and played it to and then played something new like a Shaboozy, how much difference would the would there be in country music?
5: I think Shaboozy and other artists like him have made country expand to the point where they are encompassing a lot more fans. So I think it's made a huge change, and for the very positive way.
9: How about the traditional country music fan from 10 to 15 years ago?
5: The traditional country...
9: Are they welcoming this sound?
5: Some of them are and some of them not. Some of the real traditional people... were upset when Garth came along many years ago. So, you know, that's kind of what happens there. But to your point, I think Shaboozy and other artists like that have just expanded it to so many more people are now looking at country in a different way.
9: Just a natural evolution, I guess.
5: Absolutely.
4: Now, now, had you asked me that question, I would have said, Greg? All right.
5: I love it.
4: Coming up, we have sports with George.
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20: A Father's Day dud for the Dodgers against the Orioles. Good Monday morning, everybody. I'm George Staccato with the KMJ Morning Sports Report. Major League Baseball scoreboard on Father's Day. The Orioles route the Dodgers 12-1. Former Diamond Dog Taylor Ward back in Southern California played for the Angels all those years. First year with Baltimore, 2-for-4, a solo homer. His fourth of the year, 3 runs scored at Dodger Stadium. Emmett Sheehan takes the loss, giving up 6 runs in 3 1/3 innings. He's 3-5. Marlins beat the Giants in Miami 2-1. Logan Webb throws a complete game but takes the loss. 2 runs, five strikeouts. He's 4-5. Angels come back to beat the A's 9-7. The A's blow a 7-4 lead in the eighth. The Angels get three runs in the eighth and two runs in the ninth, highlighted by Zach Neto's two-run homer in the top of the ninth. Rangers beat the Padres 4-3. Grizzlies over Inland Empire 2-1. Jesus Freitas, the walk-off RBI single in the bottom of the ninth for the Grizz. Stockton blanks the Rawhide 8-0. The Fresno State softballers add infielder Kylea Ricks. She's a Madera native, transferring in from Ohio State, where she had eight starts and a 280 batting average this past season. In golf, Wyndham Clark wins the U.S. Open at 4-under from Shinnecock Hills Golf Club in New York. It's his second U.S. Open title. Valley native Bryson DeChambeau missed the cut at 5-over. He has missed the cut in all three majors this year. FIFA World Cup, today's schedule, it's Argentina against Austria at 10 a.m. in Arlington, Texas. France takes on Iraq, 2 o'clock start time from Philadelphia. Norway against the Senegal, 5 p.m. from East Rutherford, New Jersey. And at Levi Stadium tonight at 8, it's Jordan against Algeria. The United States does not play until Thursday in the knockout round against Turkey, 7 p.m. start from SoFi Stadium in Inglewood. And the Raiders signed third-round pick defensive end Kieron Crawford from Auburn. They still need to sign the top pick in the draft, quarterback Fernando Mendoza, but that's expected to get done in the near future. Experience a difference at Resort Life Karts with their exclusive VIP test drive experience. 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Enjoy your week, everyone. I'm George Staccato with the KMJ Morning Sports Report.
4: Thank you, George. Back to Greg Orr, checking in on the roads.
5: And right now, 180 at Dickerson. We've got an injury accident there. 17th Avenue at Jackson in Hanford, same thing. It's an injury accident. Also, looking at southbound 99, things have improved a lot there. And the 99-41 interchange has also improved. Next update in 10 minutes, Greg Lane, KMJ Traffic.
6: Expect a high of 98 degrees with a low of 64 overnight. We reach triple-digit heat on Tuesday with 101 degrees. We'll remain in triple-digit territory through Thursday. We'll see a slight cool down from the triples returning to mid to upper 90s across the Valley region. From the ABC 30 Weather Center, I'm Christina Lopez for KMJ News.
4: 73 degrees right now here in Fresno. We're going to get back to Randy at the news desk.
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9: A giant of the music industry is gone. Clive Davis, the legendary record executive who helped launch and shape the careers of stars like Whitney Houston and Barry Manilow, has died at the age of 94. According to his family, Davis passed away this morning at his Manhattan home. The longtime music mogul had recently been hospitalized with respiratory issues. Davis spent decades discovering talent and helped define the sound of popular music for generations. A deadly ATV crash is under investigation in Hanford. The CHP says a man was killed after being thrown from a 1991 ATV in a dry riverbed near Highway 43 and Denver Avenue. Officers were called to the scene just after 10 Saturday night and found the rider dead at the scene. Investigators are now working to determine exactly what caused the crash. It's still unclear whether alcohol or drugs played any role. A political fight is heating up here in California. The labor leader behind a proposed billionaire tax is taking aim at Governor Newsom, accusing him of siding with the ultra-rich as speculation grows about a possible 2028 presidential run. Newsom opposes the proposed one-time wealth tax, warning it could hurt California's economy. Supporters say the revenue is needed to offset federal health care cuts. The measure is qualified for the November ballot, but a last-minute deal could still keep it off the ballot before this Thursday. California's Proposition 12, the farm animal housing requirements, is now taking on a whole new dimension halfway across the country. KMJ Ag Director Don York explains.
22: As pork producers push for what they call a fix to California's Proposition 12, the farm animal housing requirements, if you want to sell your pork products in California, activists are now flooding the airwaves with messages. Rob Brenneman, an Iowa producer and president of the National Pork Producers Council, believes those activists are spreading misinformation in an effort to end animal agriculture in the U.S.
23: And they're telling the world that the Chinese basically are the ones that are going to get benefited by changing this Prop 12 rule. And they're really not. It's the American pig farmer that's out here every day that's getting targeted.
22: He also says it's important that lawmakers understand that one state should not be able to set agricultural policy for the entire nation. Don York, KMJ News.
9: 8:53 here on Fresno's Morning News. Rumors that Taylor Swift was planning to marry at her Rhode Island home this weekend have drawn fans, photographers, and curious visitors to the seaside village of Watch Hill.
4: Curious?
9: Large tent appeared near her estate. Speculation was never confirmed, but it highlighted the enduring fascination with the pop star in the community where she has owned a home for more than a decade. Residents, business owners, and local officials say they fielded a steady stream of questions as online theories spread and visitors searched for clues and debate whether the rumors could be true.
4: Now, that's Rhode Island, is it not?
5: Yeah.
4: Now, on the coast of Rhode Island, I mean, I used to live down the coast from there. They don't get a lot of snow, but Rhode Island still gets snow. I'm just trying to imagine, you know, on a snowy day and her asking, you know, Travis to go out and shovel. She said, honey, I'm tired. You go do it. She puts her little furry park on, and she's out there shoveling. Do you see her doing that?
9: Absolutely.
4: Me too.
9: Absolutely.
4: She's a Pennsylvania girl at heart. Absolutely. She knows about that.
5: She was raised at a Christmas tree farm. She knows all about snow and snow shoveling.
4: Yeah.
5: Absolutely.
4: Heck yeah.
9: But do you guys think it's going to happen this weekend?
4: Well, you know, that's...
9: You know, a private thing?
4: Greg?
5: I'll tell you right now, maybe.
4: Yeah. Oh, wow.
9: That's not committal.
4: That's just, wow. They'll never like you in Vegas.
9: So here's my theory.
4: All right.
9: They do the family thing this weekend, still pretty big.
4: Yeah.
9: And then the 4th of July thing for the big party at MSG.
4: Yeah, I'm with you on that. I could see that. Yeah.
9: Or they just go down to the courthouse.
4: Yeah, exactly. Or maybe they'll go to a Chapel of Love in Vegas. Just fly out there.
5: There you go.
4: And go into, you know, Vinny's Chapel of Love for $79.95. All right. Thanks, guys. We'll get back to you in just a second right now. Welcoming in John Broski, Christina Musan. Good morning to both of you. Hope you had great weekends.
9: Yeah.
24: Yeah.
4: All right. Good deal. What do we have in the big program today?
0: Well, you know, we've been watching all the negotiations about the Iran deal over the weekend.
4: Yes.
0: Every time you turn it on, it's a different deal.
4: Yeah.
0: I guess the Strait of Hormuz is open?
4: It is? Or Randy?
1: I had heard it was not.
0: Now, who did you hear that from?
1: Yesterday, some news source.
0: Okay, well, you got to listen this morning.
1: Okay.
4: Things are changed. It's back open again.
0: J.D. Vance this morning said it was open.
4: Yeah.
3: Listen, where I just check, like I'm going to check right now. Because why? In 10 minutes, it could be a different story.
4: Why don't they
3: it
4: have...
3: It just goes back, forth, back, forth, back, forth.
4: Why don't they have Strait of Hormuz cam? Right? Just have
3: they
4: it.
3: Do.
0: They do.
3: Do they?
0: They
3: do.
0: Yeah.
3: Yes.
4: I bet you both have it in your cars, don't you? You have it on in your cars.
3: I have the app.
0: Computer.
3: Not only do I have it in my car, I have the app.
4: I knew it.
3: Yes.
4: That's great. By the way, along these lines, we read this earlier. Did you guys hear the note, the handwritten note that the Iranian... soccer team left at SoFi Stadium.
3: No,
4: it's really compelling. It was just a really thank you for Los Angeles. Thank you for your hospitality. We came here with integrity. We led with integrity, and we just want peace throughout the world.
3: After they tried to smuggle in some IRGC members with their team.
4: I didn't know about that.
3: Yeah.
4: I just know about the team themselves.
3: Through customs.
4: Okay.
3: Yes.
0: So are they done?
3: I mean,
4: they're not done. They can still get to the, knockout round, but they have to win their next match, I believe.
3: Yeah. No, 0-0 with Belgium yesterday, right?
4: Right. But they have to win their next match to get to the round of 32.
3: Got it.
0: The U.S. is doing great, of course.
4: We're doing great. Yeah. We're doing great. We have a Thursday match, which is really not even a big deal because we're in the round of 32. We won our group, so we will stay on the West Coast. But the question is, do we rest our best players or do we try to keep the winning streak going?
0: I think you play hard all the time.
4: I totally agree. That's what we said earlier. I totally agree. All right. Anything else coming up on the program today?
3: On a scale of 1 to 10, how ugly is the Obama Center?
4: Oh, okay. All right. I'm going to leave that. I'm not going to answer that, but I'm going to leave that for you guys to decide. Very good. Thanks, guys. John and Christina, they are coming your way. Broski and Musan, 9 to 11. 11 to 2 is Ray Appleton. John Girardi in for Ray today. And 2 to 6, the afternoon drive with Philip Teresi. Nobody in for Philip Teresi. Nobody in for Greg Lane over at the traffic desk.
5: Northbound 99 at Ventura right now. We've got a report of a fire there. You can see the smoke. We also have some delays on 180 at Dickerson due to an injury accident. 17th Avenue at Jackson and Hanford, same thing, injury accident there. Have a wonderful day. I'm Greg Lane with KMJ Traffic.
6: We'll see a high of 98 degrees with a low of 64 overnight in the Fresno area. Across the valley, we'll reach triple-digit heat on Tuesday with 101 degrees. We'll remain right there in triple-digit territory through Thursday. We could see a slight cool down from the triples. That'll bring us to mid to upper 90s across the Valley region, heading into the weekend. From the ABC 30 Weather Center, I'm Christina Lopez for KMJ News.
4: 75 degrees is where we're going to leave it. John and Christina coming up next on behalf of Randy James, Greg Lane, yours truly, Christopher Gabriel. Have yourselves a great Monday. We'll see you.
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9: Lots of sunshine, 75 degrees here at Radio City. It's 9 o'clock. I'm Randy James, live in the KMJ newsroom. President Trump says vandals who damage a refurbished reflecting pool in D.C. will be held accountable. And the D.C. U.S. attorney is backing him.
10: As President Trump claimed on Truth Social that there are people trying to destroy and demean work on the National Mall's reflecting pool, U.S. Attorney for the District of Columbia Jeanine Pirro said on Fox is the Sunday briefing, the law is on the lookout.
14: If there are more serious products that are put into the reflecting pool to create more algae or a bigger problem, then we'll consider more serious charges.
10: Park police officers reportedly arrested someone late last week they said was peeling paint from the pool after chemicals were put in to kill the algae blooms. Grinnell Scott, Fox News.
9: A man shot and killed by a Madera County deputy Friday was reportedly throwing rocks at passing cars before the situation turned violent.
15: The Madera County Sheriff's Office says just after 4:30 Friday afternoon, someone reported seeing a man they didn't know on their security cameras inside their home. Minutes later, another call came in about a man walking away from the home and into the middle of Avenue 12 with a crowbar. Residents in the area say the suspect began throwing rocks at passing vehicles. One saying he spoke with a driver whose car was hit.
24: He was shocked. He said cars were like almost getting in wrecks.
15: Soon after, a Madera County deputy arrived and tried to detain the suspect, but it soon turned into a fight in the middle of the road. The department says the man got a hold of the deputy's taser and used it on her. Officials say several Good Samaritans came to the deputy's aid, one pulling the taser probes off her arm.
25: Four males are helping 119 hold the suspect down.
26: The deputy suffered only minor injuries, and the sheriff's office is working to identify the suspect.
9: That's ABC 30's Carrie Mannix reporting. A wild chase ends in the wild atmosphere of the Fresno Chaffee Zoo, and police say the suspect was running through exhibits. It started Saturday afternoon just before 4 when CHP called in Fresno OPD and the sheriff's office to track a stolen vehicle. That pursuit ended near Belmont and Delno, where the suspect bailed out and ran. The man jumped a fence right into the zoo. Then around 5:30 yesterday morning, police spotted him again, sparking a second chase inside the zoo. Finally surrendering, police identify him as Sean Vaughn Goodwin. A little bit of a mixed bag on Wall Street this hour. The NASDAQ is down 335 points. The Dow is up 155. S&P 500 is down 32. Oil trading at just under $75 a barrel. It's 9:03, Valley weather, lots of sunshine, 75 degrees here at Radio City, looking for a high today of 95, clear tonight, 67 for an overnight low. Tomorrow, more sunshine and a bit warmer with a high of 97, pretty much the same all week with a cool down to the upper 80s by Friday. 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
8: Now, the Valley's new number one, Broski and Musan. Now.
0: Good morning. This is Broski and Musan on KMJ. I'm John Broski.
3: And I'm Christina Musan.
0: Hey, a lot to talk about today, Christina. This is a big week for the Supreme Court.
3: It is.
0: We're going to get into some of the big issues we expect to come down this week. We're going to do that. We're going to talk about the new Obama Center, Obama Museum, Presidential Museum in Chicago. Beautiful building. No?
3: Or not.
0: Not really. I don't know if people have seen that. It's hard to believe that that was really approved. It's kind of a big cement box. I don't get it, but we'll talk about that.
3: Uh-huh.
0: We got all that. You know, the Iran deal, you know, it's a three-day weekend. Every time I tuned in, something was different.
3: Correct. Right?
0: Just moving parts.
3: I had to tune out until like 5 minutes ago. It changes. It's just changing every second. Yeah. There's, you know, it's hard to keep up, but we've got the latest on this. So, because it's our job. But I what I tell you this morning, it's like watching a tennis match, but nobody scoring any points. Maybe some people think they are, but
0: maybe it's like soccer.
3: It's just back forth, back forth, back forth.
0: Have the
3: maybe
0: World
3: it's
0: Cup
3: like soccer,
0: too, by the way.
3: Yeah.
0: Well, you know, I've kind of watched the price of oil. The way I watch the price of oil is I drive by Easy Trip down the street here.
3: Yeah, right? That's a good way.
0: Every morning I drive by Easy Trip.
3: And?
0: I would say, I'm going to think 3 or 4 weeks ago, it was 5.39.
3: Okay.
0: 5.40.
3: And?
0: And this morning it was 4.59.
3: Yeah.
0: So it's down 60 cents in the last 3 or 4 weeks. I've really been keeping a diary on it or anything, but recently it's gone down pretty fast. So that's my gauge for what's going on with the price. So if when I drive by, I hate to feel good about that price because it's still not great, but it's a lot better.
3: Yes, agreed.
0: Right? So
3: agreed.
0: Whatever's going on in the Middle East, it is impacting the price of oil and it's going down. That's good news.
3: That is good news.
0: But, you know, we're trying to figure out exactly what is going on with this deal. That's another deal.
3: This is very frustrating to watch. You know, it's like watching the sausage being made. And, you got to take your eyes off of it for a little bit because it's just, I am so over the leadership in Iran. You know, I want results, and this is not results. And we've got 60 days of this. I don't know that this is going to make it through 60 days. I'm shocked it made it through the weekend. But I think that there is a lot of posturing going on both sides. And so you kind of have to tune stuff out to figure out actually what's going on.
0: Well, the thing is, you know, I think a lot of us in this country feel like we kind of understand the regime in Iran. We know what they're about, and we don't really think that we're dealing with people that are going to give us a straight answer, right?
3: No, I don't think that we're dealing with people that take this seriously. And so when you have the vice president or even the president say complimentary things about them, you're just, I don't believe it. I like our vice president. I like our president. But I don't believe that this level of regime in Iran is better than the first level. I said that last week. I don't see action, right, on their part proving otherwise. So the weekend starts with that J.D. Vance is flying to Switzerland. He lands in Switzerland, right? He's going for these talks with Iran and that they meet. And then yesterday last night I turned on the television and there's video of these guys walking out of the meetings. Just walked out of the meetings. And one of the guys like got a grin plastered on his face. I don't know who it was, but, and I'm just thinking these guys are fill in unapproved FCC word. You know, it's just so frustrating. But then we wake up to a different story this morning. So, I just don't know what to think.
0: Well, you know, over the weekend, J.D. Vance, he talked this morning, but before this morning, he made some comments about what their goal is here. Let's play his big goal here. Let's see what we think of that.
2: That what's brought us to this moment is the president's leadership and the president's willingness to see a Middle East that is much different 10 years from now than it was 10 years ago. And what we're trying to accomplish here is something very simple. Through diplomacy, through working together, to transform the Middle East, where Iran and the Gulf have been at war with each other, or at least have had very unfriendly relations, where Iran has been a driver of regional instability. Now we see a future where everybody can work together to promote peace and prosperity for everyone. What we have already seen back home in the United States is lower gas prices. We've seen the free flow of oil and gas. We've seen peace. And now we're trying to build on that to see if we can build something even better and more sustainable for the future.
0: So that all sounds great. You know, we can all work together. We have this Middle East is different and everybody's working for prosperity. That's what everybody wants.
3: No, that would be great.
0: But that's not what these guys are about. That's not their goal, you know. So for me, whatever happens here, I always remember that. They may do what we want. I kind of get the feeling that they will play this game and stretch this out because they realize we're in an election year, right? Israel's in an election year.
3: Mm-hmm.
0: So they understand the politics here. So they may play the game and play by the rules, because one of the things that we've set up is you've got to play by the rules to get any money. Now, you know, I'm a little concerned that they're going to get any money, because we know what they're going to do with the money. You know, they want to give it to their proxies and continue to cause mischief. But there is ways for them to get money, but they have to perform to get the money. So that's kind of good. They're going to have to do something to get the money. But does anybody think that that's going to lead to prosperity?
3: No,
0: yeah.
3: I don't think that they're about prosperity. I mean, you know, if they wanted prosperity, they could have had prosperity with what they had. I mean, they're a very rich country. But instead, they'd rather fund terrorism than actually fund tourism. You know, so I don't think you trust them. I don't trust them.
0: No, but you know, the president has said, didn't he say last week, this is a different group of people that we're working with.
3: Right. And I don't believe that either.
0: Well, they are a different group. But they're the same.
3: Exactly. I think they are the same. But in the same sense, part of me wonders how much of flattery is needed to get them to the table, to keep them at the table. So is this all kind of strategic? And so we're saying some things here that we don't necessarily mean. You know, I will say this. I agree with J.D. Vance aspirationally. That would be great. And if that is the goal in the back of your mind is prosperity for the Middle East, I think that is a good goal to keep in the back of your mind of what you're working towards going forward here. But it doesn't mean that that's the reality on their part. But you say it to say it because you're trying to paint some kind of picture, not really for the American people, but for the people that you're talking to and dealing with. So part of me wonders if just that, you know, he's blowing smoke. He knows he's blowing smoke, but he's got to kind of blow smoke. And I wonder if that's what's going on here.
0: A little good cop, bad cop, maybe, you know.
3: Something like that.
0: But then over the weekend, and as he's saying this, the president starts talking, you know, he starts talking.

0: we just played.
1: Yeah, the goal here.
0: Yeah.
2: And one positive talk here, Nick, from the vice president talking about the goal, really lofty goal, transforming the Middle East in these talks ahead. What was your takeaway from these very warm remarks, both from the Pakistani leader and from the vice president ahead of this face-to-face with the Iranian delegation?
3: Yeah, it's very aspirational, isn't it? I mean, it's a sort of pep talk you give to a team before they had to go out and play a really tough match. And that's, in a way, that's what this is. The stakes, of course, are much higher than the result of a football game or whatever it might be. This is, as they framed it, this is talking about really extending and growing global peace. This is a chance. Historic opportunities lie ahead for United States and Iran to make a better relationship. Look, the frank reality here is, if the things were so good, they would have been meeting in that room 2 days ago.
0: Yeah, so he says it's aspirational, right? So, I mean, I think that's the right word. That's, we would aspire to that. Is there any chance of getting there? I don't think so, as long as we have the people in charge on the ground. You know, we said we've gone through their first string, their second string, their third string, but every string seems to be the same, right? So I don't know what string you have to get some kind of change, but I haven't seen us get to that string yet, and it looks like we're not going to go through any more strings. You know, I'm not sure the president has an appetite for getting back into this. What do you think?
1: No, I think that that's true. But also to point out that Iran knows that we're headed towards an election, that Israel's headed towards an election. I think they are going to string this out. They're going to try and, you know, if this administration thinks that they're dealing with good people,
0: I can't believe they do.
1: Yeah, because they're going to get hurt. That's what's going to end up happening here, is that the president and vice president are going to end up getting hurt here. And I don't want to see that happen, because the rest of us can see what's going on.
0: Just got to look at reality. But I'm kind of with you. Maybe you say things that you know they're not, that you know they're not that way, but you say it anyway. It's aspirational.
1: You know, I think this, the access needs to stop. I hate saying this. This is a very transparent administration, almost too transparent. I think that they've got to stop the cameras. They've got to stop doing the press conferences every day. You say once a week, maybe.
0: Maybe once a week.
1: Yeah, I know. Maybe though, because it's too much back and forth all the time. That this is, people are going to get very, very angry.
0: Yeah.
1: You know, because it's just, you're just being jerked around all the time. And there's no reward in this yet. And people want some kind of reward. You know, the announcement this morning is they've agreed to allow the UN inspectors in. But, you know, I was watching Fox Business this morning and Miranda Devine was on. Miranda Devine's like, yeah, they promised Obama that too. And the question is are they allowing unobstructed, right, investigators in to come and look intrusively into their stuff and do pop-up investigations on them without having to schedule a time? So they always say yes to the UN inspectors. They've always done that, but they just don't allow them in.
0: Well, remember, you know, this what we've agreed to, like something like that, allowing UN inspectors, is the broad view, but the negotiators are working for 60 days to iron out the details, which is what you're talking about.
1: Yeah, the nitty gritty.
0: Exactly. How does this work? Well, when do they come? Who is it? Who, you know, how many checks and balances are there? So all that stuff still got to be worked out, but it sounds good.
1: Well,
0: they've allowed this to happen.
1: Miranda Devine's no Trump hater, you know, but I thought that that was a really good, it's about the details of it. So maybe what we need to do is just stop the announcements for now, one way or the other. And you can, like, make the sausage and come back when you've got some stuff to share.
0: Well, the thing is, you know, like with the Strait of Hormuz, this is something we can all see. Either it's open or it's not. Today, it looks like it's open.
1: You know, we'll get into that. I mean, you know, Iran claimed it was closed and it wasn't.
0: Well, we announced it was open. They said, no, it's not, it's closed. And now this morning, we can check, right? And we did.
1: You could check when Iran said it was closed and see that it was open.
0: Yeah, but I mean, it's just this kind of back and forth. But it looks like they have the ability to impact whether it's open or closed.

0: juxtaposed with, you know, their little flimsy ski boats and drones, right? They can scare shipping companies out of going through. But right now, it looks like it's open. So, and that is probably the reason gas prices are going down. And for all of us, that's good. That's one good thing anyway. More to come. Broski and Musan.
1: When communities come together, lives are changed. 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
13: Broski and Musan here on KMJ as we talk about negotiations between the U.S. and Iran. It's frustrating to watch. Over the weekend, of course, Iran said the strait was closed. Well, the United States said the strait was open. By the way, you know, did you know that you can check the traffic of the Strait of Hormuz?
0: Yeah, you can see what's going through there.
13: You can see what's going through. Yeah. And as Iran was saying it was closed, you could look and see that it was open. But Shannon Bream this weekend on Fox was talking about, you know, that Iran has learned that the strait is really key to, like, their positioning of things.
14: One analysis out of Chatham House says this, what was known in theory has now been demonstrated in practice, and there will be no turning back. The Islamic Republic will not forget the tremendous leverage it gained by closing the strait. Neither will it agree to permanently forego the option of resorting to this tactic again. So, as I said, the IRGC keeps telling vessels, you're not going to be secure if you come through here. So how do you convince commercial vessels that they are safe enough to resume full traffic there? If that threat, whether it's accurate or not, at least hangs over their heads.
15: It does. Iran is still trying to hold the world economy hostage. They're showing what kind of a citizen they are in this world, which is why we entered into this conflict to begin with, to reduce their abilities to spread havoc around the world and ultimately to destroy their nuclear program. I'm thrilled at the progress we've made in that, but Iran is still behaving like Iran. But as I said, in spite of that, we got 67 ships through the Strait of Hormuz yesterday. Were some of them concerned? Sure. Is this thing over and completely done yet? No. But what we're demonstrating to the Iranians is we can have flow of traffic through the Strait of Hormuz with or without them. We can destroy their nuclear program. If they don't want to make any arrangements or any agreements, we can continue to settle these things the way we have. But what's the upside for Iran in that? Maybe they see the light. Maybe there's a slight moderation of their behavior for some economic rewards. But they only get rewards if they stop the destructive behavior.
0: So we'll see what kind of rewards they get and if they can do that. That was Chris Wright, Energy Secretary. You know, in the midst of all this, you know, Trump started laying out some very inflammatory messages.
13: He did.
0: You know, so you got Vance over there saying all these nice things, and then Donald Trump saying what he said, and Shannon Bream talks about that.
14: I want to read through a couple of things we just got from Trey Yanks, who's just off the phone with President Trump. He says this about the strait. He says, you close the strait and you won't have a country, reportedly told the Iranians directly. You won't even make it back to your bleeping country. Went on to say, we may take over the strait if we have to. I'll blow the bleep out of them. Where are we this morning with the strait? Because the IRGC keeps saying you're not going to be safe if you try to transit a vessel here. We're saying vessels are making it through.
15: Yes, yes, Shannon. In the last 24 hours, or yesterday, 67 ships went through the Strait of Hormuz. The day before, it was 55 ships. So in terms of oil and oil products, about equal to where we were before the conflict. So yeah, traffic is flowing through the straits quite nicely. Now, that's because of a U.S. military presence. Iranians still have not demined the central shipping channel, but the U.S. opened a separate channel down south, and we've been escorting ships through that for several weeks now.
0: Yeah, so it is open, but the problem is they have discovered how to close it.
13: They have.
0: Very inexpensively. And if we have
13: and
0: to
13: effectively.
0: Have a, yeah, and if we have to have a military presence, that's not inexpensive. So they know what they can do in the future. And this is the problem here, is that they can say anything they want, maybe in the hope that our military presence will lessen and we'll get out of there. And then they start messing around. I don't know. I just don't trust them, right? How do you
13: know, in that soundbite, she mentioned Trey Yinks, who had just gotten off the phone with the president. So this was Trey Yinks, you know, with the latest report after speaking to the president.
16: President Trump tells Fox News he spoke with Iranian officials overnight and said, you close it and you won't have a country. He went on to tell these officials, you won't even make it back to your effing country. Now, earlier today, Iran's president, Masoud Pezeshkian, said this about Iranian enrichment of uranium. The president also reacting to that. Take a listen.
17: We will not give up our right to enrichment. And they, too, will be forced to accept it. You all know what the so-called president of the United States was saying. He had made a complete 100-degree turn. He was saying that Iran must surrender unconditionally. Iran has no right to do this. It has no right to do that.
16: President Trump, during our call, responded directly to those comments by Iranian President Masoud Pezeshkian. President Trump told Fox News he better watch his mouth, he better shape up, or we'll take over the rest of the country. And so clearly the president reacting directly to these comments from Iran's President Masoud Pezeshkian. And also President Trump talked about the broader memorandum of understanding, indicating this is just a ceasefire extension. This is not the final deal with the Iranian regime. And the president says he holds the cards and maintains a variety of options if the Iranians don't make these serious commitments at the negotiating table. He said, I have a 60-day option and I can do whatever I want after that option.
0: Well, we'll see. Now, coming up, J.D. Vance talked this morning.
13: He did.
0: So we'll get the latest on what he had to say and his reaction to what the president said.
13: 490-5858, if you want to weigh in, it's 9:30. Let's take a check of the news on KMJ.
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19: In the South Valley, two men are behind bars accused of stealing a golf cart and other items from a school in Orosi. KMJ's Liz Kern.
20: Tulare County Sheriff's deputies were called out to Golden Valley Elementary School at around 4 a.m. on Wednesday morning. They learned a golf cart had been stolen from the school grounds. They also found some fencing had been damaged. They were able to locate the golf cart a few blocks away. 29-year-old Miguel Fernandez and 25-year-old Jesus Fernandez were identified and booked on theft and vandalism charges. Detectives searched their home, finding additional property they say was stolen from the school. All the items have been returned. Liz Kern, KMJ News.
19: Pope Leo XIV is urging governments to pay more to fight hunger, not wars.
21: Pope Leo says because there's more red tape approving aid projects than weaponry, in effect, conflicts are fed more readily than people are nourished. The Pope in Rome, addressing the executive board of the United Nations World Food Program, claims what he calls operational shortcomings and a fundamental imbalance in political and moral priorities. The WFP says funding for food assistance has dropped by about 59% since 2022 as needs have surged. The United States last week pledged $800 million, which the agency says will help more than 38 million people in at least 37 countries. But its $10 billion funding appeal for the year is not being met. Chris Foster, Fox News.
19: Over to Wall Street, a bit of a mixed bag this hour. The NASDAQ is off 313 points. The Dow is up 178. S&P 500 down 25. Oil trading at just under $75 a barrel. 932, Valley weather, lots of sunshine, 77 degrees here at Radio City. Looking for a high today of 95. Clear tonight, 67 for an overnight low. Tomorrow, more sunshine and a bit warmer with a high of 97. Pretty much the same all week with a cool down to the upper 80s by Friday. I'm Randy James on KMJ at KMJNow.com or wherever.
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0: Okay, on Broski and Musan this morning, John and Christina are trying to figure out where we are with this Iran deal. And then we're trying to figure out how we deal with this over the next 60 days. Because if you watch every minute, you're going to go crazy.
13: How do we keep our sanity?
0: Because things just change. You know, these guys that we're dealing with are kind of crazy, trying to make a deal with them.
13: I mean, maybe part of the strategy here is to show us everything so that we get so frustrated that if we have to go in and bomb Iran, the American people will be behind that because they're so frustrated with these talks. I don't know. Maybe I'm looking for, reasoning here, and there is no reasoning. I don't know what to think, but this is...
0: I just get the feeling that Donald Trump doesn't really want to bomb anymore.
13: I agree.
0: Right?
13: That he's kind of done with this.
0: He just wants this to be over with. I kind of get the feeling, you know, we've talked about, how did all this happen? You know, we had October 7th, then we had the Israeli response with Hamas and Hezbollah. They were all weakened. Iran was weakened. All the stuff with the pagers blowing up, all the things that were going on. And then we built up our military presence. I kind of got the feeling that Donald Trump was kind of trying to get something to happen there, hopefully with no military involvement whatsoever, just a military presence. And then he got the call from Israel that we had all the leaders in one place and we could take out 40 leaders all at once. And he went for it, you know, hoping that maybe that would be something. But then we bombed him and bombed him and bombed him and bombed him. And you know, they just don't care, you know, because they know they can't win the military war. They just won the PR war. And I get the feeling that the president, he's kind of done with it. So he's trying to get some kind of deal, get out of there, open up the strait, get gas prices down, and make the best deal we can. That's kind of where I see this thing. I just don't see him. Maybe he doesn't think you can finish it. Maybe he finally realizes these people, you can't bomb them into submission. Because I don't think he can. So how long do you want to bomb them? That's the question, right?
13: I don't know. You know, I really hope for more for the Iranian people. It's sad. It's very sad to watch this. At the end of the day, I think for this president, if he walks away with Iran having no nuclear weapon, and as he said on Friday, if we go back to Friday, or that was actually Wednesday, in the press conference from the G7 summit, where he said, you know, the deal is they will not pursue, they will not procure, they will not develop a nuclear weapon. Maybe for him, if that is the end deal, that is a win. Because that's what he has said this has been about from the beginning.
0: But like you say.
13: But it makes me sad for the Iranian people.
0: But what is that deal when they make that promise and then you get into the negotiations and they start talking about the inspectors, they'd have agreed you'll have the inspectors in. But how long will that negotiation go on? What will the deal be with the inspectors? Because they have not agreed to let inspectors do whatever we want them to do. They've agreed to something vague that has to be nailed down in the deal they negotiate over the next 60 days, which will be what? Who knows? Now, J.D. Vance gave us an update this morning. He was talking, and he listed four goals. Here's goal number one.
4: We made a lot of good progress. We did exactly what we wanted to do, which is accomplish four things for the American people. First, we wanted to build a mechanism for keeping the Strait of Hormuz open. It is open. We've seen, of course, gas prices and oil prices come down, millions and millions of barrels of crude and natural gas flowing through the Strait of Hormuz that weren't flowing before. But we also wanted to make sure that we actually set up the coordination mechanism so that we could demine the Straits of Hormuz, so that when there are the conflicts that inevitably come up, we can make sure we work through them rather than that leading to escalation. And that is exactly what we did yesterday.
0: So, right now, Strait of Hormuz is open and gas prices are coming down because you can see it just by driving down the street.
13: Mm-hmm.
0: Prices are lower. Now, here's one. This kind of language kind of concerns me.
13: Mm-hmm.
0: Goal number two, this mechanism for deconfliction. Let's hear about that.
4: Number two, we also wanted to build a mechanism, a similar mechanism, for deconfliction for the regional ceasefire. As the President of the United States has himself said, sometimes these ceasefires just mean you're shooting a little bit less, but we wanted to make sure that we had the proper coordination set up so that if there is shooting, if Hezbollah fires at Israel or if Israel responds, if there are other conflicts that arise in the region, we're actually talking to each other and figuring out how to stop the shooting, how to make the region safer, our allies and everybody else.
0: That's the thing, though, you know.
13: That sounds, can I just say?
0: Yeah, go ahead.
13: Sounds a little bit like don't. You know?
0: Yeah, well, I know. It's like, you know, it's as if we just can communicate better, we can stop all this. But it's not about communication. It's about they know exactly what they want to do. Death to America, death to Israel.
13: I was just going to say, if you've got some guy in the middle of Iran, which I know is a big country and lots of barren land, shooting off rockets, and he's not getting the message from his leaders, is that my responsibility to figure that out or theirs? It's theirs. And do I need to talk to them further? No, because I will tell you this. As a parent, what is the one thing that we've learned when it comes to our children? Follow through, right? Following through is the hardest part of a parent's job. So if you've got someone popping off rockets, and you say to them, you pop off some rockets, I'm going to come bomb some stuff. You actually have to go bomb some stuff. And if you do that, guess what? They get the message.
0: Yeah.
13: I mean, I just, for me, we talked about this last week about how the administration was divided. Because you had Marco and Pete, right, who thought that this should be more hardline. That we were being too patient with them and that we were giving too much leeway here. And you had J.D. and Jared Kushner and Witkoff, right? And they're kind of, let's be more patient. Let's try and be reasonable here. And I understand both sides. But I got to tell you that as the days go on, I inch closer and closer to Marco and Pete on this one and saying, I think you got to be hardline with these people because I'm so sick and tired of their stuff.
0: But I mean, this language, this mechanism for deconfliction.
13: Yeah.
0: Treats it like it's just a misunderstanding.
13: It's okay? Don't. So that's what it is. It's don't.
0: So we have some somebody firing at somebody, and we just have to make sure we can talk, because if we can talk, then we can figure this out. But, you know, I don't think that's really the problem. The problem is death to America. The problem is death to Israel. Right.
13: That's the problem. I mean, they're doing this because they can and because that's my point. They can and they can get away with it. That's why they're doing that stuff. And so if you want them to stop, it's not about, oh, let's make sure our lines of communication are open. I really don't want to be at war. I don't want to be at war with anyone here. But we've gotten into this situation. And I personally would like to see things better for the people of Iran. And this I'm not feeling good.
0: Yeah.
13: I hope I'm wrong on all of this, by the way.
0: Well, I think
13: and this approach does work.
0: Yeah. Well, yeah. Well, we'll see. I mean, we just got to. We can't watch it every day.
13: I know we can't watch it every. It's very frustrating. I'm sure everybody can hear the frustration in my voice. It's very frustrating.
0: Let's get back to Vance here. Yeah. So we had four goals. We have one and two. We've done.
13: Now, what are goals three and four?
0: He's got here. Wrapped them up.
4: Number three. We, and this is probably what we're most excited about as Americans, the Iranians have agreed to invite IAEA inspectors back into their country. That is a major milestone for the American people and the first step in permanently denuclearizing or permanently ending a nuclear weapons program in Iran. And that's exactly what we wanted to do. That's exactly what we asked to happen. We made a lot of great progress on other nuclear talks. And that leads me to the final thing that we wanted to accomplish, which is actually set up the process for the technical negotiations that will follow. Our teams working with the Iranians, the Qataris, and the Pakistanis made great progress yesterday. They will continue to work at the technical level with the teams here in Bergenstock. And then those technical negotiations are going to continue over the weeks and days to come. We wanted to set up a structure for that so that you could have proper political oversight. But obviously, as much as this place is very beautiful, I can't stay here for the next 60 days. I'm about to go back home to the United States. But the technical teams are going to be working with proper oversight to make sure that we're accomplishing the objectives that matter for everybody.
0: Yeah, so we talked about this before. You've got the inspectors. They said we're going to allow inspectors, but the technical team is going to be there to work out the details. What do they say? The devil's in the details. What are they exactly going to allow? Who's going to be able to inspect? When are they going to be able to inspect? How long is that going to take to work out the technical details through this process they've set up to negotiate over the next 60 days?
13: 490-5858, 490-5858. Let's take a phone call here. Kurt, you're on KMJ. Good morning.
5: Good morning. You know, I think the last thing that the president wants to do is have to start hitting infrastructure things. You know, the water treatment plants, electrical grid, oil infrastructure and stuff. Because, you know, all of that stuff's going to start now affecting the innocent civilians of that country. That they don't like their leadership, but because they are unarmed and there's not really a lot they can do about it, they're kind of stuck there. So I think the president is taking such a, you know, he's dragging his feet on this as much as he possibly can to not have to do those things to make, you know, it that much harder on the civilian population. You know, as far as military stuff, I think pretty much most of the military, you know, sites have been hit and destroyed, except for maybe, you know, the random, you know, rocket launcher, you know, here or there that they pull out of a hole someplace. That they've been hiding. And so, you know, now it's going to be just major infrastructure things that are going to be the targets, which, you know, he doesn't want to affect the civilian population because, this, you know, right now he, I think, has the heart and the minds of the Iranian people and stuff. But if he starts hitting that and making it harder on them, well, now that might turn and blow up in his face. And, you know, the Democrats, they're going to jump on it instantaneously. Oh, well, you just bombed the, you know, water treatment plant. Now the people are not going to have any clean water, you know, the babies and the women and the children. So, you know, I think he's dragging his feet, hoping that this thing will play out. And it's, you know, one of those things I just don't think that that he wants to hit those things. But I think push comes to shove, he would do it if he had to.
0: No, I agree with you. You know, this is one thing that I think he has thought about. You know, the infrastructure that he has to hit, he doesn't want to do. So I think he wants to put this behind him. I think he realizes that it would take so much to change this, and maybe you still wouldn't change it if you did that. You'd still have them. You'd just have a worse country for them to lead. I think he realizes he can't get rid of these guys. No matter how many strings you go through,
13: they've just got another layer.
0: It's the same people.
13: Yeah.
0: You know, they may be third string, fourth string, but they're on the same team.
13: Well, and right? The people of Iran don't have weapons to rise up against their leaders from what we've been told. So that's not going to happen. So you're kind of dealing with this multi-layered regime that's all the same.
0: You know, coming up, J.D. Vance also was asked about Trump's comments.
13: Correct.
0: You know, were Trump's comments helpful? And he responds to that. We'll get to that coming up on KMJ.
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13: Broski and Musan here on KMJ as we talk about negotiations between the U.S. and Iran. So, Vice President J.D. Vance was asked about the president's comments on Iran. You know, be careful, you won't make it back to your country type of thing.
0: Tepping country.
13: Yeah, won't have anything left. There are a lot of expletives in there. I won't repeat them, but the vice president responded to the president's comments on that.
4: What we told the Iranians yesterday is when you guys engage in what us millennials might call trash talk, you can't expect the president of the United States not to respond and not to correct the record. So when they say things that aren't true, the president is going to respond to it. I'm going to respond to it. Americans are going to respond to it. When they make threats that aren't rooted in reality, they have to accept that the president of the United States is actually going to set the record straight. That's all that happened. So yes, there was a little bit of threatening, there was a little bit of whining, but at the end of the day, the talks continued and we made great progress.
0: Because yesterday, you know, so you said they walked out after
13: the
0: these
13: image
0: comments.
13: Was them right. Walking out. Yeah.
0: But I guess they came back and they continued to talk. And he said, hey, it's just trash talk. You know, don't worry about it. So we also talked about, you know, how these some of these conflicts start, because part of this agreement is Lebanon and Israel and Hezbollah.
13: Mm-hmm.
0: And what does that have to do with anything here, right? But Vance kind of framed it like this.
4: When things happen, the sides are actually talking to one another. Sometimes, you know, you got a bit of a chicken and egg problem, that you got a junior guy who fires a drone that didn't have approval from the high command. Okay, of course, Israel has to respond to that. But then sometimes that response, we could actually have a better and more peaceful situation if Israel responds in the context of a conversation that's ongoing between Hezbollah, Lebanon, Israel, and other partners in the region. There really hasn't been a mechanism to have those discussions until basically around 4 p.m. yesterday, Bürgenstock time, when we set that up. So what we're trying to do is to say, first of all, Israel and every other nation in the region has the right of self-defense, but we want to make sure that everybody has that right of self-defense in the background where we're talking about how to de-escalate these conflicts rather than spiraling out of control. Sometimes what will happen is that if a conflict spirals out of control, that's worse for everybody's self-defense and worse for everybody's security. So we've actually got the process in place to ensure that that escalation doesn't happen.
0: So again, you know, he kind of frames this like it's kind of a mistake when there is this conflict and people are firing. He's like a junior guy, doesn't have permission to fire. And if we just can communicate, we can patch this up. But we know that a lot of senior guys are okaying the junior guys, right? And the whole thing about having this part of the deal, Israel and Lebanon, in the Iran-U.S. deal, does that make sense? Well, Barak Ravid is a global affairs analyst for CNN, I will say. He thinks it's a mistake to even link these things.
8: This was, in my opinion, one of the biggest mistakes in the negotiations to wrap those two issues together. It was an Iranian demand in order for Iran to have a say in what's going on in another sovereign country that is not Iran. This is Lebanon. And they wanted to have a say in order to make sure that their proxy, the terrorist organization Hezbollah, will survive. And they got it. And what they got yesterday is even more significant. At the end of the war in Lebanon in November 2024, the Biden administration negotiated a deal between Israel and the government of Lebanon that set a mechanism. This mechanism was the US, Israel, Lebanon, France, and the UN. And it was supposed to do deconfliction. Now, the Trump administration has created a new mechanism. But this time, with the US, Iran, Lebanon, Pakistan, and Qatar. Israel is not part of this mechanism at all.
0: Well, there you have it. And we'll just leave it at that.
13: Okay.
0: Okay.
13: So we're going to
0: check in again in a few days.
13: We'll check in a few days and figure out what's going on. Coming up, we're going to get into President Obama's presidential library, essentially, the museum in Chicago. 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
19: Sunny, 79 degrees here at Radio City. It's 10 o'clock. I'm Randy James, live in the KMJ newsroom. 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
19: A deadly hit-and-run crash in Fresno County is under investigation. CHP says just before 5:30 this morning, a Toyota Tundra crossed paths with a semi-truck on Manning Avenue just east of Chateau Fresno. The impact sent the big rig into a vineyard while the pickup overturned, burst into flames, and ejected its driver. That driver died at the scene. The semi-truck driver suffered minor injuries and was taken to CRMC. Investigators are still working to determine whether drugs or alcohol played a role. Israel and Hezbollah appearing to halt attacks amid talks between the U.S. and Iran in Switzerland. Fox's Trey Yingst has more from Tel Aviv.
37: Israel and Hezbollah did not trade fire on Sunday for the first time since March 2nd, according to the U.N. In a call with Fox News on Sunday, President Trump said he was disappointed in the way that Israel hasn't been able to put Hezbollah away. The leader of Hezbollah, Naim Qassem, gave a televised speech over the weekend indicating that Israeli forces staying in southern Lebanon would mean a violation of the deal.
38: There is no such thing as a ceasefire that grants Israel freedom of action. A ceasefire means a complete halt of hostilities by air, land, and sea.
37: The U.S. Treasury announced they are temporarily lifting some of the oil sanctions on the Iranian regime.
19: Vice President Vance expressed optimism about the talks with Iranian negotiators, stating that a final agreement would hopefully provide long-term stability for the Middle East. Clive Davis, who rose from a job as a record company lawyer to become one of the music industry's most powerful figures, has died. Davis launched or resurrected the careers of countless superstars, including Janis Joplin, Whitney Houston, Carlos Santana, and Alicia Keys. Unlike other record moguls whose influence waned as they got older, his might only seemed to grow over the decades in a career that spanned multiple genres and labels. Davis also signed up Billy Joel, Blood, Sweat, and Tears, Patti Smith, The Grateful Dead, and American Idol winners Carrie Underwood and Kelly Clarkson. Clive Davis was 94. Over to Wall Street, the NASDAQ is down 315 points. The Dow is up 185. S&P 500 down 25. Oil trading at just under $75 a barrel. It's 10:03. Valley weather, lots of sunshine. 79 degrees here at Radio City. Looking for a high today of 95. Clear tonight, 67 for an overnight low. Tomorrow, much of the same. More sunshine and a bit warmer with a high of 97. Pretty much the same all week with a cool down to the upper 80s by Friday. I'm Randy James on KMJ at KMJNow.com or wherever.
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3: 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Now.
0: Good morning. This is Broski and Musan on KMJ. I'm John Broski.
13: And I'm Christina Musan.
0: If you're listening to the news there at the top of the hour with Randy, talked about music executive Clive Davis has died at 94 years old.
13: Yeah.
0: I'm looking at some of the headlines here, and they all the headlines mentioned Whitney Houston.
13: Well, yeah.
0: Is that the big one?
13: That's the big one.
0: I think a lot of them, though.
13: I think he was the last person to publicly meet with her, too, before her death. He was a big part of her life. Whitney Houston, yeah. I mean, he made her career. And who she was.
0: Well, she had something to do with it.
13: She had a lot to do with it. I shouldn't just say it was just him. It was a lot her, but yeah. He discovered her.
0: Yeah, but she was great.
13: Bruce Springsteen, Alicia Keys, Janis Joplin, Aretha Franklin, Barry Manilow. I mean, everybody's a big name.
0: Yeah.
13: Everybody was repped by Clive Davis. Yeah.
0: So, needs to be mentioned, 94 years old. Sounds like he had a pretty good life.
13: Yeah.
0: Right?
13: Yeah. Absolutely. Yeah. Absolutely. All right. Let's talk about Barack Obama, shall we?
0: This is the Presidential Library and Museum. Is that the official name? Something like that?
13: I guess so.
0: I'm not sure what
13: they're calling it, the Obama Center.
0: Obama Center. This is in Chicago.
13: Mm-hmm.
0: If you have seen this, I am curious. I'd like to get some reviews here from our audience.
13: 490-5858.
0: Because to me, when I saw this, my reaction was, I can't believe anybody approved this.
13: This is a monument to communism. And how to make something look so lackluster and dull and ugly to me.
0: And,
13: it's
0: ugly. And I don't want to be criticized for being political about this, because this, to me, if it was beautiful, I would say it's beautiful. Even if I didn't, wasn't a big fan of Obama's policies. But, I mean, this just is not an attractive building. It looks like a big hunk of cement.
13: It's just, it looks like a prison. I mean, go downtown to the Fresno County, jail. And it's kind of reminiscent of that. It's just this concrete mass structure with very little windows to it from what I can see. It says here, the clients knew, the architects knew with the client that they wanted to do something bold. Bold? I would not call it bold. I just call it ugly. It's ugly. There's no reflecting pool. That's another topic to maybe today, but there's no water feature. There's no glass letting natural light in. I mean, it's just, Chicago is a beautiful city. It has a lot of old, beautiful architecture. And then you go slap this monstrosity in it. And I think to myself, I know Chicagoans love him. Is that Chicagoans? CG is going to come running in during a break to correct me. I know it as I messed it up. But, you know, I just, to me, in the middle of a city full of and known for its architecture, to go put this thing there, I'd be a little upset.
0: Well, you know, when you think of classic, great architecture, you know, we have some of Washington, D.C. When you think of like the Greek architecture, you know, France, sure. Some of their Arc de Triomphe,
13: yes.
0: You know, Eiffel Tower. You know, when you think of great architectural statements, this is not something that's going to be on that list, I don't think.
13: No, this is brutalism, right. Is what it is. It's yeah. Brutalist,
0: well,
13: architecture. We learned about it by watching The Brutalist.
0: Yeah, the movie The Brutalist. Did you ever see that?
13: No.
0: Okay. Yeah, I told you about it.
13: You told me
0: to
13: about it, and then I looked it up, and that's exactly what this is.
0: Yeah. I went to watch this movie because I didn't know anything about brutalism, the architecture.
13: The title of the movie did not capture me enough to go see it.
0: Yeah, well.
13: Yeah.
0: It was a long movie. It was like 4 hours. Had an intermission.
13: Okay. Gosh.
0: And at intermission, I really wanted to leave. Right? But I thought, maybe the best part's the second half. Maybe.
13: No.
0: This is Adrian Brody was the star. Did he win an Oscar?
13: I think he did, yes.
0: And I thought, man, what a mistake that was. But I thought maybe I missed it here or something. But I'm just curious. I want somebody to call and tell me how great it is. Because this, to me, this is not about whether I like liberals or conservatives. This just is an ugly building. If this was Donald Trump's building. You know, when we want to have a beautiful building, you don't just build a big hunk of cement, right? You want windows. Like, say, you want water. You want glass. You want some beauty.
13: Well, I mean,
0: you want columns like a Supreme Court building. Or you want something like the Parthenon in Greece. You know, you want...
13: You want
0: something you look at and you go, wow, right?
13: You want architectural intricacies to it. You want somebody to look at the molding and say, wow. I mean, somebody spent some time doing that. And instead, all I can say about the molding here is there is none. There's no molding. There's no architectural intricacy here. It is a cement block. I mean, you know, we work in a cement block. It works for the building that we're in, but this is no presidential library, let me tell you.
0: Well, the thing is, you know, and maybe it is appropriate for Obama. It's kind of like a government structure.
13: It is.
0: And he is a big government guy.
13: Yeah.
0: Maybe it's the perfect structure for a big government guy. You know, you just need, you know, this has been a complaint I've had. This is one of the things I really like about Donald Trump when he says, make America great again. This is the kind of stuff he cares about.
13: Make architecture great again. Yeah.
0: He wants beautiful architecture. He wants beautiful things. He doesn't want to just have boxes that people work in, like cubicle buildings, that kind of thing. And that's kind of what this looks like. But if you're a big government guy, maybe this is the perfect building for you, right?
13: 490-5858, 490-5858. Let's take a phone call. Joaquin, you're on KMJ. Good morning.
4: Oh, good morning. Brutal is a really good choice of words for this. There is no grace. There is no flow. There is no dynamic. It's like a brick standing on end. I was back east with on our flight 34, and the structures that you had mentioned, the columns and the power of a dynamite architecture. But were these guys architects? I don't know. They said they were wanted to be architects. Well, they should study some more. It's like, and also just, I don't know whether you're going to touch on it or not, but did the people that built the building get paid? Because there's a rumor out there, I don't know whether it's true or not, but they kind of stiffed the construction workers on this thing.
13: We've got that. We'll get into that.
4: It has no appeal. I've been around the world.
0: Joaquin, you sound like me. You're flabbergasted. You are...
13: That this made it to this point.
0: Yeah, you can't
13: to
0: believe...
13: To completion.
0: Yeah, you can't believe it happened.
13: And nobody said anything. This is ugly.
4: Yeah, who signed off on it? Yes, exactly.
0: I have to believe that the Obamas signed off on it. I would think that Michelle would maybe notice.
13: I mean, I just, there's, it's, all it is cement. There's no wood on here. There's no other, you know, I'm thinking about when you're building something, you're looking for dimension. You're looking for, you know, maybe you have some cement with wood features. Yeah. There's water. There's dimension to it. And there's no dimension to this building at all.
4: Frank Lloyd Wright, it ain't.
13: No. I mean, even, you know, Frank Lloyd Wright isn't even my type of architecture, but I can appreciate it and say, you know, he had glass in with metal and other, what's the word I'm looking for here? Natural stone, you know, and yet all this is concrete. It's a big, tall concrete building in Chicago. Again, in Chicago, full of architectural history, you would think it was almost as if, like, we can't compete with that, so let's not. Let's just make it ugly. Because it'd be too expensive to make it beautiful. So we're going to go the full opposites. I actually would have accepted that answer. Like, if the Obamas had said, there's such beautiful architecture in Chicago, that in order to make this building that beautiful, it would have cost twice as much. So we just decided to go with completely ugly in the opposite.

0: ugly. So if you look at it as the proverbial middle finger, and that's how you see it, that's how you see it.
1: Okay.
2: Yeah. Right. You know, this week we're expecting a lot of Supreme Court decisions, so my mind goes to thinking about the Supreme Court building.
0: Right. And oh, gorgeous. Such a beautiful. Yeah, I mean, built out of marble. It's amazing.
2: Got the columns.
0: Yeah.
2: And, you know, if Obama had
0: built Capitol Hill. Look at Capitol Hill. I mean, just gorgeous.
2: If Obama had built something like the Supreme Court building, I probably would have criticized him for ego, to build something that magnanimous. But at least I couldn't criticize the architecture. But on this, you just kind of go, what the heck was anybody thinking? Albert, you're on KMJ.
3: Yeah, when I first seen the building, what came to mind was Star Wars, the Sandcrawler. Mm. If you look at it, all they have to do on that building, just put some tracks on it. It's just a newer version of it. But it's mostly European style. And, you know, architecturally wise, it's real neat. But, yeah, it's kind of an odd building in an odd location and everything. That's other than that, it's his building.
2: Yeah. Like I say, there's nothing about that building that draws you to it.
0: It is hard edges, cold concrete. You know, you're just, so as a president, isn't the library kind of supposed to reflect you and
2: well, you
0: be a reflection
2: think.
0: Of, you know, your presidency? This was, you know, a guy that ran on hope. That building is not hope. That building is kind of the reality of his. He ran on hope, but the reality was he was like a brutalist. You know, these are the people that talk about Donald Trump being a king and a dictator, and yet he built a building a dictator would build. That you'd see, like, I mean, Russia has better architecture than that. That's a communist country. Well, dictatorship.
2: Hello, Bill. You're on KMJ.
4: Morning. Hey, man, I hate to say it like this, okay, because I really don't like Obama. But he has gone the other direction that everybody else would go. And that brutalist construction of his building, everything I'm hearing you and all your callers say is exactly what it's supposed to be. It's supposed to be bare concrete, exposed, not painted, not dolled up. It's supposed to be threatening looking, imposing. And that's exactly what it is. We can call it ugly. We can badmouth it all day long, but it's different than all the other architecture around it. That's what makes it imposing. That's, I believe, what Obama was going for. Obama's always been different. He's not Trump. He's not going to go for columns and big stairs and flat vertical edifices with windows that glare with sunlight everywhere. He wanted to go, I'm just going to say it, dark in the other direction. And that's exactly what everybody's been saying about this building, that it's basically, in other words, they're saying it's imposing, it's threatening, it's rude. That's all part of brutalist construction.
2: Well, that's good as interpretation as anybody else has. You know. Thank you, Bill. 490-5858. We are just asking, you know, does anybody like it? Can we find one person who likes it and can explain to us why they like it?
0: It's the most stunning building you've ever seen.
2: It's great.
0: With no windows.
2: We haven't got one yet, but you're welcome to call if you don't like it, because we don't like it. We don't get it. Don't understand how this got approved. Don't know what they see in this. Like I say, I watched the movie The Brutalist, and the movie title was exactly right. It was too brutal to watch. And this building is too brutal to look at. 490-5858 on K.
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10: Prosky and Musan here on KMJ as we talk about the Obama Presidential Center in Chicago, a windowless fortress-like design with costs of $850 million built out of concrete with, oh, again, did I mention no windows? Now, it is just, to me, flat out ugly,
11: you
10: personally.
11: Know, I talked about the movie The Brutalist, which was this kind of architecture. I don't know if technically this is brutalism. I mean, do we know? Do they call it that?
10: I don't know. I call it that. It's brutalism.
11: But I would say, so if anybody knows, I'd like to know, is this brutalism architecture? Did anybody else see the movie? Am I the only one? And I wonder if you like the movie, maybe you like this architecture. I didn't like the movie or the building. Or the buildings in the movie.
10: So it has brutalist or brutalism-inspired design.
11: Okay. 490-5858. How ugly is this building? Geo, you're on KMJ.
12: Well, I call it Fort Obama. It's the perfect fort, a fortified place. It's a monument also to Chicago. Think about all the shootings there. Nothing's going to penetrate it. The people working or visiting inside will be safe. I mean, it's the perfect structure.
11: Looks like something like that would be by the Berlin Wall, doesn't it? I mean, just on the other side of the wall.
10: Yeah, exactly.
11: Right.
10: It's been terms used to describe it: mausoleum-like, prison, fortress.
11: Dennis, you're on KMJ.
13: Morning. I heard that thing described as being an outhouse.
11: That did not occur to me.
13: And it is brutal. It is.
11: So you've seen it.
13: Well, I looked it up.
11: Yeah. Yeah. Well, that's what I mean. None of us have been there, but I've seen the picture. It just, you look at this and you go, that can't be it. There must be some mistake.
10: This is what they chose for a presidential library? This? That's what I think.
11: Yeah.
10: I look at that and I go, that can't be it. This is a joke. No, it's not a joke. That's it. In the middle of Chicago, which is known for architecture, they build this thing.
11: It's hard to believe. I really don't. I'm just kind of without words to say who thought that this could make any sense. I just don't get it. Hello, Jim. You're on KMJ.
14: Yeah, good morning. I've got a buddy in South City, and he says it's the ugliest piece of junk you ever want to see in your life. He goes, but we were sitting there talking about it the other day, and he goes, you know, he goes, I just keep waiting to see what happens when they tag the life out of that thing, because it's a building that would definitely be tagged, and it's in the right area for it. And he also said, he goes, I want to see what Brandon Johnson does when all the homeless move into those gardens and stuff that are around that thing, whether he's going to be nice and let them stay there, or if he's going to move them out and ship them off someplace else. We're just kind of interested to see what happens.
11: Yeah.
10: Yeah.
11: Well, you're
10: point.
11: Right. You know, like it's kind of like our high-speed rail architecture that gets tagged, right? You keep having to paint over it.
10: Uh-huh.
11: Yeah.
10: Sandblast
11: right.
10: it.
11: You're gonna have some artwork.
10: Maybe that's why they built it out of cement, so they could sandblast it. I don't know. They said they wanted something bold. I just think it's ugly. I don't look at that and think bold.
11: That's not the word that came to my mind.
10: No, I think
11: it was a four-letter
10: gross.
11: Word that came to my mind. But it wasn't bold.
10: U-G-L-Y?
11: Well, no, it wasn't that one either. I'll let people just try to figure that out. By the way, Valerie Jarrett, who worked with Obama,
10: yeah.
11: is the CEO of the Obama Foundation. I guess she was in charge.
10: This was her project. She's
11: yeah.
10: in charge.
11: And she made some comments at the opening about previous owners of the land.
10: Well, because it's on this park land that was, yeah, formerly had previous owners.
15: We'd also like to take a moment to recognize the original inhabitants of the land upon which we are gathered today. We honor the Anishinaabe, the Council of Three Fires, the Ojibwe, the Odawa, and the Potawatomi nations.
11: So
10: it's ancestral land.
11: Yeah.
10: Yeah.
11: So I don't, I guess they're honoring those people who
10: but
11: they stole
10: nothing,
11: the land from.
10: There's nothing in this architecture that even reflects on that.
11: I know.
10: You know, they don't put wood. There's no homage to that in this building. It just sits on this land. Yeah, that, I guess, is stolen land, right?
11: Yeah, I mean, that would be
10: That's
11: their language.
10: That's what they
11: language.
10: Would call it. Yeah. That would be their language. And yet there's no nod to that in this architecture. It's just a cement behemoth.
11: Hello, Randall. You're on KMJ.
16: Good morning. How are you?
11: Good.
16: Good. I just wanted to liken it to SpongeBob's neighbor's house, Squidward.
11: I'm not familiar with that.
16: If you watch SpongeBob and Squidward, his next-door neighbor, it looks just like his house.
11: Well, I'm going to have to check that out.
10: I'm going to look it up. I will look it up during the break.
16: Yeah.
10: It is a commonly searched thing on Google, so there you go. Yep, it kind of looks like that. You're right. Yep.
16: Plus, he's everybody that worked on it, I heard. He wasn't paying his contractors.
10: Well, we're going to get into that,
11: now,
10: too.
11: Now, Randall, it doesn't sound like you like it.
16: I think it's hideous.
11: Yeah. Okay. Well, I think you're kind of normal.
16: Yeah.
11: Yeah. I mean, I don't, like Sam, I was hoping that we'd get a call from somebody who would defend it.
10: Who would say, this is the most beautiful piece of architecture I've ever seen.
11: There's still time. If you want to get in, because I'd literally like to find somebody who likes it and tell me why.
10: 490-5858, 490-5858. It's 10:30. Let's take a check of the news on KMJ.
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17: A federal judge has blocked an attempt by the Trump administration to subpoena Minnesota Governor Tim Walz and other state officials, calling it an effort to, quote, harass and retaliate against them, end quote. U.S. District Judge Patrick Schlitz found in a ruling unsealed today that the dominant purpose of the subpoenas was to, quote, coerce Minnesota officials into assisting the federal government with enforcing civil immigration law and to harass and retaliate against them for failing to do so, end quote. The subpoenas were served in January as part of an investigation into whether Walz and other officials obstructed or impeded law enforcement during a sweeping immigration operation in the Minneapolis-St. Paul area. Walz calls the ruling, quote, a victory for the rule of law and our democracy, end quote. Police in Visalia are investigating a Friday night shooting that sent one man to the hospital. Officers were called to West Laurel Avenue just after 10 p.m., where they found a man suffering from a gunshot wound. A 22-year-old man was detained at the scene, but no word yet on charges. The department's violent crimes unit has taken over the investigation. If you have any information, you're urged to contact Visalia Police or call their anonymous tip line. Over to Wall Street, the NASDAQ is down 311 points. The Dow is off 162. S&P 500 is down 25. Oil trading at just under $75 a barrel. 10:32 Valley weather, lots of sunshine, 81 degrees here at Radio City, on our way to a high of 95. Clear tonight, 67 for an overnight low. More sunshine tomorrow and a little bit warmer with a high of 97. Pretty much the same all week with a cool down to the upper 80s by Friday. 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
11: Broski and Musan this morning. We're talking about the Obama Presidential Library and how ugly we think it is. Trying to find somebody who likes it.
10: Well, we may have. We may have found somebody who likes the design. So, 490-5858, Abraham, thanks for calling. You're on KMJ.
11: Hello, Abraham.
24: Oh, yeah, Abraham. Yeah, it's me.
11: Yeah, go ahead.
24: Yeah. Okay, I looked at the building right now. I Googled it. And I like it. I have the four reasons why I like it.
11: You're scaring me.
24: And my reasons are: it looks futuristic, low maintenance, conservative, and I like the shape of it. You know, it fits the future.
11: Okay.
24: I just really, you know, because you know you don't have to bother painting it. You know, it's like self. It just.
10: Self-maintained.
24: You know, good, you know, the shape and everything.
10: Yeah.
11: Okay.
10: Okay, I think those are four solid reasons.
11: You know, I will say this. He just reminded me of something. One of the most practical buildings that I ever had anything to do with were the bathrooms under the pier in Seal Beach, which I had to clean. Okay.
10: Okay.
11: They were cement.
10: Where are we going with this?
11: Practical.
10: Practical.
11: Don't have to paint it.
10: Yeah.
11: When you wash it, you just take a fire hose in and hose it down.
10: Yeah.
11: It was just practical.
10: Uh-huh.
11: Okay, the building is practical, but it's not beautiful.
10: Nope.
11: You know.
10: So is that what this is? Is practical?
11: Yeah, well, that's what he said. You know, he said it's practical. You don't have to paint it. You know, it's
10: easy to maintain.
11: Easy to maintain.
10: Uh-huh.
11: Like the bathrooms under the pier in Seal Beach. Easy to maintain. Cement. You don't have to paint it. I just Googled the 10 most beautiful buildings in the world. You get like Palace of Versailles. Mm. You get Taj Mahal.
10: Yeah.
11: You know?
10: Yes.
11: That kind of stuff, right?
10: This is not ever going to be on that list.
11: No.
10: Never.
11: And it costs $1 billion. You know, so I ask myself, if I had $1 billion and an opportunity to make an architectural statement, wouldn't you kind of want your goal to be on that list?
10: I'd want it to look like $1 billion.
11: Yeah.
10: This does not look like $1 billion.
11: Like the bathroom under the pier.
10: At Seal Beach.
11: Or any pier, right? It's just cement, fire hose, wash it down, it's ready to go.
10: Is the bathroom still there, John?
11: Oh, yeah.
10: It is.
11: Oh, yeah.
10: Okay.
11: And I still use it.
10: You still use it.
11: I still use it. By the way, we have had a few people call and talk about the fact that some contractors got stiffed on this.
10: That's true.
11: And so we have a black contractor who says, you know, they were celebrating this on Juneteenth.
10: Correct. The opening of this.
11: Yeah.
10: Yeah.
11: And I guess black contractors got stiffed and didn't get paid. And some of them are going through bankruptcy. Hang on here. There we go.
25: Some of our contractors are already in bankruptcy. That's what they're saying, that if it wasn't the fact that they worked on this Obama project, they would not be under this type of problem, found in bankruptcy for protection.
26: The overall monies expended on this project have now reached nearly $4 million in the red.
25: In what sense is it celebrating Juneteenth if our black contractors are not getting their money?
11: So that's about all I know about this. That this guy's saying that some people got stiffed. And
10: that they've had to declare bankruptcy.
11: Yeah, because they didn't get their money. It's a billion-dollar project. It's four. He said, that's how I said, $4 million. That doesn't sound that bad. $4 million over expenditures. Is that what he said?
10: That
11: doesn't sound that bad for $1 billion.
10: For $1 billion. I think it's more than that.
11: Do you?
10: I do.
11: I know. I said that it doesn't sound right. To be only $4 million.
10: I think it's years behind and over budget. We've been reading about this now for years, and I feel like those are the headlines I've seen. Not $4 million. No, that's not really
11: in this too low.
10: Kind of project. That's not really being over budget.
11: Yeah.
10: Yeah.
11: Hello, Dan. You're on KMJ.
0: Hi, just this morning, I think the thing's pretty ugly, that building, but I decided I like it, and here's why. It's the perfect metaphor for his entire presidency. It started out with grand dreams and was going to be something great, and it turned into something incredibly ugly. Thank you for the time to express that.
11: Yeah, no, yeah. That's pretty good. That's a pretty good take.
10: Well, that's kind of what I said was, yeah. You know, he started with hope, and we ended with brutal. That's what this is, right? He was supposed to be the president of hope and change, and actually it was just rather brutal. So,
11: okay, we've been asking for anybody who likes it. We've got another like it call. Ray, what do you think?
5: Hey, guys, good morning. Yeah, I kind of like it. It's like that one caller said, it's futuristic. It's kind of looking ahead at times that are coming our way, and you know, with technology and everything moving forward, it's kind of representative of that. I kind of like it.
11: Okay. I mean, I'm not, you know, I don't have any bone to pick with people who like it. I just trying to figure out why, right? So thank you for calling. I appreciate it.
10: That's why there's all different types of architecture out there. But I think this is ugly. This is 300 to 500, the early estimates for this building were around $300 million. Okay. It ended at $850 million. We're closer to $1 billion. So it was over budget. It wasn't 100% over budget. It was like 200% over budget. Behind schedule, it says years of delays driven by lawsuits, design changes, construction issues. So this is not $4 million.
11: Okay. Well, okay. By the way, but that fits liberal planning.
10: Correct.
11: Like high speed rail.
10: I mean, Valerie Jarrett, you know, was the CEO of this project, I guess. And she was getting a lot of criticism because, again, 200% over estimates and years behind schedule.
11: Well, you know, all of these liberal projects are over budget and years behind. I mean,
10: and they want to criticize the reflecting pool.
11: Yeah.
10: Which personally, I think was sabotaged.
11: Along with this grand opening, we've had some interviews with Barack and Michelle.
10: Yeah.
11: And I'm trying to figure out their relationship because
10: there's lots of rumors.
11: Is there?
10: About, you know, are they headed towards divorce? Are they separated? I feel like every day there's some story, a salacious story out there about their marriage. They sat down with Robin Roberts over on ABC News for, you know, Good Morning America and did an interview with her. And it's just, I don't know, it's weird more than anything.
6: One word to describe your next chapter. One word. Fun.
7: Me.
10: Well, he's having fun and she wants to focus on herself.
11: So what does that say to you? Anything?
10: Different directions.
11: Yeah, but I mean, why me? Why me?
10: I you know, what? Maybe I'm reading too much into this, but from what we understand of her, she did not want him to run for public office. She does not like any of this. She probably has felt like she thought that she maybe married one person and was going to have one kind of life and ended up with another, and now wants to focus on herself and get back to what she wants to do, because for a very long time, she's done something her partner wanted to do, her spouse wanted to do, that she necessarily didn't want to do. And so she's going to focus on herself and do what she wants.
11: Yeah. I mean, the question, in case you missed it, what does your next chapter look like? He says fun.
10: Fun.
11: Good answer.
10: Mm-hmm. And she says me.
11: She says me. Now, this is another interesting little soundbite to me because of Barack's kind of hesitation to answer this and Michelle's knowledge of how easy it is to answer to her.
6: What activity takes up
7: for him?
6: Yeah.
8: What do you?
6: First thing comes to mind. Come on, no.
7: I know.
8: Well, I want to.
6: Oh, okay, you answer.
7: It's golf.
8: Why do you like it like that? You know what? Hang on. Go ahead.
6: Okay. So I answer first.
7: Was I wrong?
8: I was going to ask what you mean by downtime, because
7: Because
8: I don't have that much downtime because I'm still in the middle of
7: running. And the majority of it goes to golf.
10: Yeah, the question is what activity takes up more of your time?
11: And he struggled to answer it. And she didn't.
10: She says golf.
11: It's obvious it's golf. He must play a lot of golf.
10: Well, he was criticized during his presidency. Donald Trump might have more days of golf than Barack Obama. But at the time, he spent a lot of time on the golf course, and Republicans criticized him for it.
11: But, you know, now that he's kind of retired, we don't care.
10: No.
11: Why is he so hesitant to say this?
10: Does he want you to think that his downtime is working on this building? Because I don't think he had very much to do with this building, personally.
11: Yeah, I don't know. It's just curious to me that he struggled to answer this, and she answered it so easily. And it's like, it's golf.
10: And well, and she like says it to him, like, "What are you, dumb? Like, come on."
11: Can we play that again?
10: Yeah, hold on.
9: What activity takes up
12: for him?
9: Yeah.
12: What do you?
9: First thing comes to mind. Come on, no.
12: I know.
11: What do you?
9: Oh, so, okay, you answer.
12: It's golf.
11: It's golf.
12: Why do you like it like that?
10: Like, this must be a contentious thing for you.
9: Okay, so I
12: answer first. Was I wrong?
13: I was going to ask what you mean by downtime. Because I don't have that much downtime because I'm still in the middle of
12: it. Oh, and the majority of it goes to golf.
10: It sounds to me like this is an argument that they have. And like, this is, you know, for her, it's like it's a touchy subject because can't you imagine that he probably, when he says this, he doesn't have much downtime. And her answer at the end there is right, but when you do, it's spent golfing. It's not spent with me. It's not spent with your kids. It sounds to me like they've had an argument behind the scenes about this. This is something that they've argued about many times and that she does not like that he spends his downtime golfing.
11: Yeah, I mean, it sounds like they have a little conflict. And this next one is kind of the same way. She doesn't like his answer on this one either, talking about his last binge watch.
9: Last show you binge watched? First thing.
13: This is embarrassing to say, but it was Ken Burns' American Revolution.
12: Oh, my God.
13: I'm sorry. I mean,
11: why is it embarrassing, number one, and why is she in the background going, oh, my God, boring?
10: Is it supposed to be her podcast? I don't know what he's supposed to say or why this is. I mean, you know, it just kind of fuels those rumors of that these two are separated or splitting or whatever it is. And, you know, if that's what they want to do, I don't, that's their marriage. But this is a weird interview for sure.
11: Yeah. I mean, just the answers, I don't know, they're kind of like the Bickersons. You know, they're at odds with each other over nothing stuff, right?
10: They are. Maybe they're complete and total opposites, and there's not much they agree on.
11: You know me, Christina. I am like a C-SPAN nerd, but I don't like apologize for it. You know, I don't say, hey, what's the last thing you binge watch? Well, you know, I watch C-SPAN all day Saturday. But, you know, so what? Ken Burns? You don't have to apologize for that.
10: It's a 6-part, 12-hour documentary.
11: Nothing to be ashamed of.
10: And it's not a conservative documentary either.
11: Well, not with Ken Burns.
10: No.
11: So I don't know why would you apologize for that? But again, who's he apologizing to? I mean, what does she want to watch? Housewives of Atlanta? I mean, what do you think she watches?
10: No, that's why I said, is he supposed to be watching her podcast?
11: What do you think she watches?
10: I don't know. Did they ask her? I don't even know. I
11: think she watches like the America's Got Talent, voiced programs. Does she watch that stuff? She watch Naked and Afraid?
10: I don't know. I don't know. Good question.
11: I have no idea. But I mean, it's just, I don't care if you watch
10: Oprah.
11: Ken Burns.
10: I don't know.
11: You have to apologize. I don't care if you golf. I'm happy for you golf. A lot of people golf. A lot of people want to golf.
10: It's just a weird interview. It's just a strange, weird interview.
11: Yeah. I mean, just
10: like you said, maybe they're the Bickersons.
11: When
10: you
11: listen to this,
10: I just can't agree.
11: I don't know if there's anything here or not, but it's just kind of weird. Listen to these
10: people. I couldn't imagine being Robin Roberts having to do this interview with these two. And they're clearly not vibing.
11: 490-5858 on K.
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10: 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The buzz question is sponsored by Closets by Design. 43% of you saying sabotage and vandalism. 26% of you saying it's a botched project, 13% a mix of both, and 17% of you are unsure.
11: I'm unsure.
10: Are you unsure?
11: Yeah, but
10: I think it's sabotage and vandalism.
11: Well, there has been that vandalism, you know, the 8647 on the lawn there.
10: Oh, yeah.
11: You know, so not hard to believe.
10: I just, you know, 2 weeks ago, the Democrats in this reflecting pool thing started to become an issue, and I was noticing it online, and they're sitting there, and they're just... you know, totally criticizing the president for even taking on this project. And then the project gets done. It's nice and beautiful for like 2 days. And then 2 days later, it's all green and murky again. A week ago, I thought, somebody totally messed with this.
11: This is a question for the pool man.
10: Exactly. Right. Yes, totally. It totally is. How does that happen? You throw off the pH balance. That's how that happens.
11: Yeah, I mean, the pool man would know how to do this, right? Because they got the algae grew. That's the thing, right? That's,
10: yeah, it's algae.
11: So some chemical problem here, wouldn't you think?
10: Yes.
11: Yeah.
10: Somebody's, so the pool people have been arrested. I guess one's like a former Olympian or something like that. I don't know.
11: Any pool man knows.
10: What happened here?
11: Yeah, I think. I mean, this is what they do. Make sure that this doesn't happen in your pool.
10: Either somebody messed with filters, the pH balance, something. It, to me, sabotage and vandalism. There is not anything to be not sure about here. I'm committed to my response on this one.
11: I think you're probably pretty safe with that. You know, why not?
10: It's just the Democrats have to fight them every single step of the way on every little thing.
11: What's going on around there, though? Like, you can burn this giant 8647 in the lawn?
10: I know.
11: How do you do that? It's like a crop circle, you know?
10: Well, it's clearly somebody with a lawnmower.
11: But, I mean, how do you do that?
10: Because they were those little, you know, it's a lawnmower.
11: I know, but how do you do that with, I mean, aren't there security around there? You just go out there with your lawnmower and do this?
10: I think it's easy to find out who did do it. Because, yes, John, all you need is some video. And who was on a lawnmower recently?
11: I know. You're out there riding around on your riding lawnmower.
10: So I think that's a pretty easy investigation. Shouldn't be too difficult to figure that one out.
11: Yeah. Well, I don't know. There's a lot of that stuff going on around there.
10: They're just trying to mess with every little thing.
11: Yeah.
10: 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Max.
11: You know, I guess they just hate beauty. Just goes back to the Obama Center here, you know.
10: There you go. We're out of time. We're back tomorrow at 9 a.m. John Girardi is in for Ray, and he's up.
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6: Lots of sunshine, 83 degrees here at Radio City. It's 11 o'clock. I'm Randy James, live in the KMJ newsroom. California lawmakers have approved two tax increases that could raise costs statewide. Here's KMJ's Liz Kern.
8: The measures include a higher tax on health plans. That's expected to add about $100 a year to some private insurance premiums while funding Medi-Cal. A second plan adds a new sales tax on digital software like Microsoft Office and Slack. Business groups are warning that the added costs could be passed on to consumers. Both measures are now headed to Governor Gavin Newsom's desk for his signature. Liz Kern, KMJ News.
6: UK Prime Minister Keir Starmer announces his resignation. Fox's Jeff Paul has more from London.
22: After facing months and months of building pressure from both the public here in the UK as well as from within his own party, Keir Starmer is resigning as Prime Minister. He appeared outside of 10 Downing Street, took to the podium, saying this.
23: The question my party is asking now is whether I am best placed to lead us into the next general election.
22: Now, Starmer had faced criticism for the economy, illegal immigration, and the appointment of former Jeffrey Epstein friend Peter Mandelson as U.S. ambassador. Now, as for Starmer's replacement, former Manchester Mayor Andy Burnham is putting his name forward. He just won a special election to become the newest member of parliament.
6: President Trump posted a message on social media wishing Starmer well, but also criticizing his tenure, writing, quote, he failed badly on two important subjects, immigration and energy, end quote. The nation's largest farm organization wants to honor military veterans or those currently serving in the military. KMJ Ag Director Don York.
24: The American Farm Bureau is now accepting applications for its 2027 Veteran Farmer Award of Excellence. The award, supported by Farm Credit, recognizes military veterans and active duty service members who have demonstrated excellence in agriculture while making a positive impact in their communities. The winner will receive a $10,000 cash prize, along with travel expenses to attend the Farm Bureau's convention, which is going to be held in Charlotte, North Carolina, next January. Applications are due by September 1st, and the winner will be announced on Veterans Day. Don York, KMJ News.
6: Over to Wall Street, the Nasdaq is down 294 points. The Dow is up 135. The S&P 500 is down 26. And oil holding steady, trading at just under $75 a barrel. It's 11:03, Valley weather, lots of sunshine, 83 degrees here at Radio City on our way to a high of 95. Clear tonight, 67 for an overnight low. Tomorrow, much of the same, more sunshine and a bit warmer with a high of 97. And the same goes the rest of the week with a cool down to the upper 80s by Friday. 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
3: Is it really a witch hunt if you are actually, in fact, in real life, going after a witch? That's the question that our politics here in California is faced with as the Trump DOJ is investigating Gavin and Jennifer Seibel Newsom for their various financially questionable and icky practices. Because that's the thing. Is it a political witch hunt? It seems like it from the outside looking in if you start from an assumption that Gavin and Jennifer Seibel Newsom are clean and pure as the wind-driven snow. Then it just looks like, oh, big, bad, mean Donald Trump going after Gavin Newsom because he doesn't like him, because Newsom criticizes him all the time, because the state of California sues the federal government all the time to try to block various Trump initiatives. It looks like that from the outside, sure. But the thing is, if there is a there, if there is, in fact, bad stuff happening, then it's not necessarily a witch hunt. Just because Donald Trump doesn't like Gavin Newsom and they belong to opposite parties doesn't mean Gavin Newsom should have basically for the duration of the Trump administration sort of a more or less carte blanche immunity from all investigation. No, if he's done bad things, then Trump should be able to investigate him. Frankly, we went through this problem in the first Trump administration with Joe and Hunter Biden. And the Ukraine stuff. Trump got impeached for that, for saying, hey, I want Zelensky to look into what's going on with Trump and with Hunter and Joe. And it was he got impeached for that because, oh, he's abusing the use of his presidential powers of diplomacy in order to go after a political foe. Well, it turns out there was a lot of there. There was a lot of shady and sneaky stuff going on in Ukraine that Hunter and Joe, as it turns out, were very, very deeply involved in. And I don't think it was an abuse of Trump's powers to ask Zelensky to look into it. He ultimately didn't really require Zelensky to look into it, for those who remember the first Trump impeachment, didn't actually make the receipt of American foreign military aid dependent on Zelensky doing that. Nonetheless, Trump got impeached over that. And I don't think that was right. And I would say, if Trump is investigating Gavin and Jennifer Seibel Newsom, and if it is because of real problems, which we've talked about on KMJ for quite a bit over the course of the last week since that investigation was announced, then I think we're looking at something different. I think we're not looking at a witch hunt. You know, we use the word witch hunt to mean a trumped up, ridiculous investigation into people who've done nothing wrong. A witch hunt is only ridiculous if there aren't actual witches to hunt. So we're going to dig into all of that today. John Girardi in for Ray Appleton today. I am the executive director at Right to Life of Central California, RTLCC.org, and the founder of the Obria Medical Clinics of Central California, OBRIA365.org, to help support our clinic that provides great prenatal health care to lower income women in the San Joaquin Valley. Write stuff for National Review, man of, jack of many trades, master of even fewer. So let's get into the story. To springboard off of this whole thing, we've got a kind of longish audio clip from Adam Schiff. And Schiff winds up talking about a lot of issues that I think are central to this whole debate. Is Trump just going after his political opponents? Is he not? And Schiff kind of shows the limits of the Democratic critique of what Trump is doing. So here's Adam Schiff, and we're going to be starting and stopping this clip throughout, just because there's a lot in here to unpack. Here's Adam Schiff talking about this look into Gavin and Jennifer Seibel Newsom.
0: So I've been on the president's enemies list since he was president the first time, because I led his impeachment and I served on the January 6th committee. So for me, this is nothing new. But I served for almost 6 years as a federal prosecutor. And to see the Justice Department so badly abused, to see the mass defections of prosecutors, ethical prosecutors, leaving the office in Los Angeles where I serve, leaving offices all over the country, it is really horrifying. There used to be a presumption when I was a prosecutor, it was certainly the case, that prosecutors were acting in good faith and judges gave them that presumption.
3: Let's pause. Okay, so a couple of things he's saying. First, he's acting as though this is a new thing. You know, I was a prosecutor before. And Schiff's a good lawyer. Like him, don't like him. Schiff's a good lawyer. But he's revealing sort of the limits of his political bias, where he says, I've never seen this before. This is an abuse of the system. You can see how many attorneys are leaving the Department of Justice and blah, blah, blah, blah, blah, blah, blah. All right. Couple of things to think about with this. Schiff has this, he's got liberal blinders on, where he refuses to see how in the 4 years of the Biden administration, justice was politicized. The narrative that people want to have, and Schiff's going to talk about this later on, that the Department of Justice and its criminal prosecutorial efforts is supposed to be acting in good faith, not motivated by partisan politics, administering justice as fairly as possible. Well, they have a total blind spot when it came to the four Biden years, where, one, in response to January 6th, they launched a wave of prosecutions, many of which were wildly disproportionate, seeking harsher sentences than they would have sought otherwise, prosecuting things that they would not have prosecuted in any other circumstance. And this is not me saying everything the January 6th people did was good or anything. I'm not standing up for all of them. But it's undoubtedly true that the administration of criminal justice in the Biden era was politicized. Also, I think it's undoubtedly true. I mean, you look at any survey, any listing of like political contributions made by federal government employees, polling, charting the political preferences of federal government employees. Attorneys in the Department of Justice are overwhelmingly left-leaning. I mean, if they follow the trend of most federal employees throughout the country, they're very left-leaning. And the Trump administration, the second Trump administration, has, I think, to its merit, this is something in favor of the Trump administration, has created an environment where a lot of these folks want to leave. I don't want our federal system to be stacked with left-wing employees. And so from Schiff's perspective, from the perspective of a lot of federal employees who are attorneys within the Department of Justice, they found nothing wrong with what was clearly a kind of hyper-politicized use of the Department of Justice to go after Trump's allies in the 4 years of the Biden administration. But now when the shoe's on the other foot, they, this is this unique, rare, awful abuse of the system. Now, one might argue both are bad. Okay, you want to make that argument, that's fine. I'm willing to entertain that argument. But don't, you know, whatever down my back and tell me it's raining. They have Schiff, along with a lot of these federal employees who work for the DOJ, they saw nothing wrong with what happened the 4 years under Biden because I guess they just think, oh, Donald Trump is so obviously evil, so obviously evil. Well, so obviously evil that he got more people to vote for him than voted for Kamala Harris. He's so obviously evil that the stuff they did during the four Biden years was obviously merited. I mean, that wasn't bias. That was just doing the right thing. All right, let's continue a little bit here with Adam Schiff.
0: That presumption now has been flipped.

0: and the Trump investigations and indictments by appointing a special counsel to do it. But it was very clear this whole time Biden was the one who, or his team or his handlers or whoever it was. I mean, God knows who exactly within the Biden White House was actually making the decisions. Maybe it was Barack Obama. Who knows? Maybe that's what the Obama Center is really commemorating, the three terms of Barack Obama. Regardless, Joe Biden could have come into office and said, listen, we're going to just turn the page. We're not going after Donald Trump. He's been humiliated by this. We're going to let sleeping dogs lie. We're going to move on as a country. He could have done that, but no. Instead, what he did was he allowed these prosecutions to go forward. And the prosecutions against Donald Trump were either, were one of two things. It was either stuff Biden also did, or very creative acts of lawyering that did not have very solid grounds to them. The only thing that I think they had a solid case against Donald Trump for was the mishandling of classified documents at Mar-a-Lago, something that Biden himself did. So really, we're gonna nail Donald Trump for it and just give Joe a total pass? We're going to give Joe a pass because he was senile. That's what the special prosecutor looking at Biden's stuff concluded. So in short, I think it's just very hard for Democrats to make this argument that we've never seen this before. We literally saw it 4 years ago going the other way. If you don't like it now, maybe you shouldn't have done it then. When we return, is the Department of Justice, its criminal prosecution work, is it actually independent of the president? We'll pop that old balloon next. Let me know what you think. 559-490-5858. John Girardi in for Ray Appleton on KMJ.
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6: Adam Schiff, highly critical of the Trump administration and the Trump DOJ for its investigations into our boy Gavin and Jennifer Seibel Newsom. And it leads to this thing, which is it's a constant thing I hear in the media, and it drives me nuts as a lawyer because it misunderstands a basic constitutional law principle. People want the Department of Justice to prosecute crimes in a kind of without fear or favor way. They want the Department of Justice to be a somewhat neutral actor calling balls and strikes, not on the basis of politics, but on the basis of right and wrong. So the DOJ shouldn't prosecute someone just because the president dislikes them. The DOJ shouldn't not prosecute someone just because the president does like them. But the DOJ is not, as sometimes I will see media articles about this say, like without any qualification, the DOJ is not, quote, independent. The president doesn't, quote, infringe on the Department of Justice's independence. The president telling the DOJ what to do is, in fact, not necessarily something that's impropular, it might be unpopular, but it's not improper. It's not actually improper for the president to tell the Department of Justice to prosecute X, Y, or Z according to the actual structure of our Constitution. Let me explain. The executive branch of government enforces the law. And according to Article 2 of my Constitution, that executive power of the U.S. government is vested in one guy, the president. Everyone else who enforces federal law is operating as an extension of the president's power and authority. And this is very theoretically and structurally true. Practically true, not just theoretically true, but practically true. The org chart of every federal agency that administers some body of federal law, the IRS, which enforces the tax code, the EPA, which enforces a variety of federal environmental law, the Food and Drug Administration, which enforces a variety of law relating to health and safety of food and drugs. Every single federal agency, its org chart eventually ends at the very tippy top. Who's at the top of their org chart? The president of the U.S. of A. The FDA is under the direction of the FDA commissioner, who is under the Secretary of Health and Human Services, who answers to the president. The U.S. attorney for the Eastern District of California is deciding whether or not to prosecute someone for something bad, enforcing American criminal law. He answers to this person within the Department of Justice, who answers to the Attorney General of the United States, who answers to Donald Trump, the president of the United States. Every federal executive agency has the president at the top of its org chart. Yes, you might disagree with an individual president's decision of prosecuting this person, not prosecuting that person, enforcing this law, not enforcing this law. You might disagree with the decision of a president to involve himself in the nitty-gritty of the DOJ's prosecutorial work at the level of go after this guy, don't go after that guy. And it might hurt the sort of perception of fairness that we would hope the DOJ would have in its administration of criminal justice. But it's not fundamentally improper, and it's actually for a very good reason. Imagine if the Department of Justice just kind of existed, that it was genuinely independent of the president, that the attorney general just kind of, I don't know, had some sort of term of office that was indefinite, and he or she exercised his or her power totally independently of the president and was not like an elected official. Well, that's a recipe for straight up tyranny. The power to prosecute someone, to criminally investigate, to criminally prosecute, to lock you up, is an awesome power. You can ruin someone's life. A dishonest prosecutor, unfairly administering the law. I talked about this on Sunday, how the district attorney in San Francisco is ruining the lives of these pro-life protesters in San Francisco. Why? Because the DA in San Francisco is pro-abortion and they don't like these pro-life protesters. They're prosecuting them for these ridiculous alleged threats against pro-abortion clinic workers, which is not the case at all. It was a totally harmless social media video. The power to prosecute someone can involve... It's an extremely weighty, awesome power. In America, we want that kind of awesome power to be politically accountable. Pam Bondi was acting like a doofus. Pam Bondi totally ruined her handling of the whole Epstein thing, was doing all kinds of different things that people didn't like. Guess what? She's politically accountable through the president. The president is politically accountable. The president gets elected by the voters. He cares about his party remaining in power. He's got to be concerned about that. Guess what happens to Pam Bondi? She's out. So it's a bit of a roll of the dice when it comes to prosecuting your foes. If you're president. If Donald Trump goes after Gavin Newsom and it's revealed that he doesn't have a very strong case, he brings a case that has nothing to it, or it's a weak case that maybe he's going to try to squeeze some kind of conviction on some rinky-dink charge, kind of like the way in which Trump, frankly, was treated during the Biden years, where the only solid case that the Biden folks had against Trump was for the mishandling of classified documents at Mar-a-Lago. And that was the same thing that Joe Biden was doing. He was mishandling documents at his home in Delaware. If Trump mishandles it, guess what's going to happen? Trump is going to be politically accountable for it. He's probably going to lose some elections. That's the check. That's the check we have in this country on a president mishandling the prosecutorial power of the Department of Justice. It's specifically because the DOJ is not independent. Structurally speaking, it is not independent of the president. And this is how Trump is going to be judged with this. Now, Trump's track record on this hasn't been quite so hot in this second term. I mean, the prosecution of James Comey has gone nowhere fast. Prosecution of Letitia James is going nowhere fast. It's building up, I think, this assumption against Trump that he's just kind of using the DOJ to go after his foes. But let's recall how Trump behaved his first term and all the good it did him. Trump could have gone after Hillary. He could have reopened that whole thing, could have put in a new FBI director, could have brought in his attorney general. He could have pursued that. And he didn't. He basically said we should, in spite of all the chants during his rallies in 2016, lock her up, etc. He didn't lock her up. He said, let's turn the page and let's move on. I don't think it's good for the country to go after her. And how was he rewarded with it? Not with the same courtesy. So in short, I feel like, you know, we would want Trump to not weaponize the DOJ to go after his foes. But we have to consider two things. One, he did that once and it did him no favors. So he's pretty dead set against, you know, fool me once, shame on me. Fool me twice, shame on, no, fool me once, shame on you. Fool me twice, shame on me. I think that's the attitude Trump is bringing to all this. And secondly, we also don't know exactly what the DOJ has on Gavin Newsom. If, you know, it's not really a witch hunt. As I said, it's not really a witch hunt. If the person you're going after is genuinely a witch, if there is something there and the DOJ can bring actual, real, rock solid, locked in charges, then we'll know that this is way more legit. All right, we're going to throw it to Michael Reed with the news here on KMJ. What's going on, Michael?
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7: Clovis firefighters are investigating a blaze that left a home heavily damaged last night. Crews were called to Burgum Avenue near Barstow and Fowler around 10:30. Fire officials say the fire started outside before spreading into the kitchen and attic. No one was home at the time, but burning propane tanks exploded outside, making part of the property difficult to access. No injuries were reported. The cause remains under investigation. Vermont Senator Bernie Sanders is rallying support in Washington for a wealth tax. Fox's Darren Botello has more from Capitol Hill.
8: Senator Sanders is back with yet another plan to redistribute the wealth, this time targeting more than 900 billionaires here in the U.S. with a wealth tax, taxing them about 5% annually. And so this proposal is not necessarily new. It came out in March, but what is new is union members are now backing this proposal. They'll be coming to the Capitol today for a rally. They'll be joined by IAM union members. So this rally is in support of the Make Billionaires Pay Their Fair Share Act that would help fund Medicare. An analysis from the National Taxpayers Union points to the government's spending problem by finding that even if the U.S. taxed the income of the wealthiest Americans at a 100% rate, it would only fund the federal government for 127 days.
7: According to Senator Sanders, revenue raised from the tax plan would fund an expansion in Medicare, salary increases for public school teachers, and funds to build new housing units. Taking a look at Wall Street right now, it's a mixed day. The Dow is up 167 points. The S&P 500 is dropping 20. The NASDAQ is down 267. It's 11:33 at KMJ. Valley weather right now, sunny, 83 degrees here at Radio City on our way to a high of 95. Tonight, clear skies, 67 for an overnight low. Tomorrow, more sunshine and a bit warmer with a high of 97. Pretty much the same for the rest of the week with a cool down in the upper 80s by Friday. 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
14: A Better Life with Dr. Sanjay Gupta.
15: Colleague of mine went to a meeting of the primetime seniors the other week. There are programs like this all over the country for people in their 60s, 70s, 80s, and beyond to stay active. It's not just something to keep older folks busy. It helps to keep their bodies in shape and their brains sharp. Showing up with a good attitude is a must, and research shows that having the right mindset actually does lead to better physical aging. So if you need some suggestions to boost your positivity, experts we talked to recommended focusing on goals, which can boost your confidence. Practice gratitude, they said. One of the seniors my colleague met told her that just waking up in the morning is, quote, better than the alternative. That's true. Focus on the things you can control. Diet and exercise, and very importantly, surround yourself with positive people, because that can be contagious. I'm Dr. Sanjay Gupta, helping you live a better life.
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6: John Girardi in for Ray Appleton. You know, I talk with you guys, and I mention, you know, that I work for Right to Life. I start another nonprofit. So I'm both a lawyer, and I know a thing or two. Know a thing or two about nonprofits. So with that, I want to talk a little bit about our good friend Gavin Newsom's wife, Jennifer Seibel Newsom, who fancies herself this great nonprofit philanthropist and has some nonprofits that seem to have very vague missions of advocating for women and girls, which just seems like, okay, well, this half of the population. Okay, what exactly are we doing? Seems like, they're doing fairly fine for themselves in a lot of respects. Is your nonprofit the thing that's going to make or break? And her nonprofit has been kind of at the center of what a lot of us in, talk radio or in right-leaning media have identified as maybe the reason why the Trump administration is looking into Gavin and Jennifer Seibel Newsom, even at a kind of personal finances level. Because basically it seems that what Gavin Newsom does is he asks for companies, it's what's called behested payments. He is seeking out companies to make donations to his wife's nonprofit. And it's companies that have business before the state and who then, coincidentally or not so coincidentally, We'll pull up the audio for this. We got some folks with insight into this. Coincidentally or not so coincidentally, they then seem to receive some very nice, favorable treatment from Gavin Newsom, including stuff like, here's this Native American casino. They don't want another casino to open up. They give like a whole bunch of money to Jennifer Seibel Newsom's nonprofit. All of a sudden, the skate scuttles this possibility for this other casino to come up. All right. So we've got, let's see, who is this guy? We've got Josh Boswell, who's the chief investigative reporter for DailyMail.com. I was doing an interview with, I think it's Katie Pavlich for News Nation. And he had this to say about Jennifer Seibel Newsom and the strangely high amount of money she's been making. Let's take a listen.
16: Well, there are just always a lot of questions that seem to be swirling around the Newsoms and their finances, have been for years. And so I thought, this is a man who clearly is going to be running for president. This is worth looking at, what their finances are, what the shape of them are. And so when I had a look at Jennifer Newsom's charity, I found that she was paying herself since 2012, $3.7 million. And this is a lot of money when you look at the amount that the charity brings in. It's sort of $1 to $1.7 million a year. And she's paying up to a third of that to herself and her own company, $300,000 a year. Now, that is, I did a bit of data analysis looking at what charities that size usually pay their executives, and she was in the top 5% of all charities in the nation for pay.
6: So Jennifer Seibel Newsom seems to be getting like a third of all the revenue going into her nonprofit. Let me give by way of comparison. First of all, let me just say, I'm not going to, if someone really wanted to find out, they could look up my salary, I guess. I mean, because I work for a charity. It's in the 990 form for the charity. Needless to say, I don't make a third of all the revenue my company makes. Safe to say. Let's talk about a local point of comparison. Let me talk about Todd Suntrapak. Todd Suntrapak is the CEO of Valley Children's Healthcare. He's been in the news getting criticized by folks saying that he makes too much money. That basically, you know, he's making this very large salary and we're making all these donations to Valley Children's and that seems like too much and it seems excessive relative to what other CEOs of other hospital systems make. Look, just my personal opinion on this. Todd Suntrapak's probably worth every single red cent Valley Children's is paying him in this era where, like, you literally go down the road, go down the 99 into Madera County and see how Madera Community Hospital can't stay afloat. Meanwhile, Valley Children's Hospital, which is seeing also a ton of Medi-Cal patients, is thriving, doing exceptionally well, fundraising well, investments doing really well. You have to make money to care for patients in the San Joaquin Valley. He is making money for them. If he gets paid a little more than the average, I think that makes sense given the extraordinary circumstances he's under. Okay, so just my two cents on that whole issue. But Todd Suntrapak, his base salary with Valley Children's Healthcare was reported to be around $1.69 million. That's a lot. Valley Children's Hospital, according to the Pulse, Valley Children's Healthcare publication, and just sort of the AI summary that I'm seeing on Google, Valley Children's Hospital generates $966 million in total revenue. So they're paying Todd like Todd Suntrapak, you know, 1 to 2 million of that out of 966 million. Meanwhile, Jennifer Seibel Newsom is getting like a third of all the revenue for her from her nonprofit. And a ton of money on top. She's making like 300 G's. Do you realize, for a nonprofit director to be making 300 G's? I would expect if you've got a nonprofit director making $300,000, I would imagine that that nonprofit has annual revenues of, I don't know, $15, $20 million a year. Like, that's a huge salary. You would not pay someone $300,000 for a nonprofit whose total revenue is only like 1.2 or 1.3 million bucks. No, that's disproportionate. Certainly not the proportion that I make. Clearly, I'm running the wrong kind of nonprofits. No, I'm not running the wrong kind of. I'm running the exact right kind of nonprofits because we do things correctly. So this is the long and short of this whole discussion. Because I've been seeing a lot of this. It's just classless that Donald Trump is going after someone's wife, someone's spouse. Oh, this is outrageous. She ain't no babe in the woods. All right? She's not some naive waif. Oh, woe is me. Look, ordinarily speaking, political wives and political kids, out of bounds. Ordinarily speaking, out of bounds for real rough and tumble stuff. Okay? The rough and tumble of politics generally keep the wives out of it, keep the spouses out of it, keep the kids out of it. But she's a big girl. She's insisted on keeping this job and making this income source while her husband is in office. It's not like she's just being the first lady of California and going around giving speeches and not generating a lot of income on her own. And having her husband in his role as governor help her get a lot of money in donations, a lot of money that apparently gets turned around and goes to her. So don't give me this idea. Oh, Donald Trump's just picking on how dare he pick on my wife. Time out. She's a big girl. She is involving herself in seeking out and receiving behested political payments, payments by companies to a nonprofit, behested by benefiting Gavin Newsom. This is not out of bounds. If she's going to play this game, then I think she needs to be subject to it. And again, look, she's getting a lot of money. It's a lot of money in and of itself. It's even more money when you consider it as a percentage of the revenues of her nonprofit organization. And it's an absurd amount of money when you compare it to something like, again, compared to Valley Children's Hospital. Valley Children's is getting something like $1 billion in revenue. Its CEO gets about $2 million. So, you know, a pretty small percentage, okay, of all their revenue is going to Todd Sunterpak. And by the way, I guarantee you, Todd Sunterpak's probably done a lot more for Valley Children's bottom line than, well, actually, maybe not. The only reason that this nonprofit is doing anything is because Jennifer Sobel Newsom's involved with it and her husband's the governor. So I presumably somebody else, you know, Todd Sunterpak's been a pretty good CEO for Valley Children's. Presumably there are other human beings alive who could also have done a good job with Valley Children's. The only reason Jennifer Sobel Newsom's nonprofit is anything of any sort is because her husband's the governor. So, yeah, in short, you know, the money there is screaming irregularity. And, you know, especially when you compare it with the very high on the hog way in which she and Gavin Newsom live, how their combined income is only so much. It doesn't match up with their two large mansions that were bought for them by LLCs that aren't mentioned on Gavin Newsom's taxes that were given to the... There's just a lot. There's a lot of sneaky, shady and weird stuff with their personal finances that, frankly, our moribund California political press, our supine California political press, has just not really followed up with. Let me know what you think. 559-490-5858. John Girardi in for Ray Appleton on KMJ.
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6: Ah, poor Jennifer Seibel Newsom. The mean old Trump administration investigating her for, you know, making an enormous nonprofit salary and getting like a third of all the nonprofit's revenues, and her husband, the governor, fundraising for her by getting big corporations that have business before the state to give tons of money, and then all of a sudden, oh, those corporations get all kinds of really favorable treatment. I mean, some of the things that happened for companies who gave are nuts. Like, there's a Native American casino gives a whole bunch of money to her nonprofit. They had been agitating against another Native American casino opening up nearby. All of a sudden, the state scuttles the whole plans for it. What the heck do we think that is? And that's the thing. This is the frustrating thing, it seems to me, with California politics. It's such an emperor has no, is that the right word? Emperor has no clothes? I guess kind of. It's such an emperor has no clothes situation because, first of all, the Democrats have a supermajority and they own all of the executive branch offices, the attorney general, governor, everything. So even if the press identifies problems, like bad things that the governor's done or shady things that the state lawmakers are doing. Like, you know, this whole scandal we've had a couple of years ago about the state wanting contractors to sign NDA or having lobbyists sign NDAs for their negotiations with state lawmakers, which is outrageous, like violates all kinds of just basic principles of Democratic governance and Republican governance that the small D Democratic, small R Republican, the idea that our elected officials are accountable to us and we should know what they are doing. This violation of a lot of the basic principles about transparency in government, which are a big part of California's, you know, constitutional order. You know, all the stuff we talk about locally about the Brown Act and about our city councils need to be open and transparent. And yet our state legislature just tries to skate by all that as best they can. And here's the thing. It's like it almost like disincentivizes the media to investigate and report on it because they sort of know nothing's going to happen. Like this thing, like imagine it's during the Biden years. Gavin Newsom and Jennifer Seibel Newsom have their various odd financial dealings going on. Who's going to investigate them? Well, it ain't going to be Rob Bonta. Rob Bonta owes his phony baloney job to Gavin Newsom appointing him to it after Javier Becerra was named HHS secretary. It was Newsom who appointed Bonta to fill his spot as attorney general. Bonta's not going to go after Newsom hard for this. All the other California state federal executive agencies, none of them are going to go after Newsom for this. And Newsom wields a lot of that power himself. So who's going to investigate him? You know, the California Fair Political Practices entities, I mean, they might give him a tiny little slap on the wrist for little things. And then during the Biden years, was the DOJ going to go after Gavin Newsom? No, of course they weren't. They weren't going to investigate squat. And then the press wasn't going to dig into it. First of all, because all the press, all the media that has the means to really dig into it, they don't want to. I mean, the LA Times is maybe a little bit more moderate today than it was. But they had no will to dig into it. McClatchy didn't have any will to dig into it. The one columnist in the state, Dan, who was really, you know, willing to be critical of Newsom, was Dan Walters, who had to go do his own thing, leave McClatchy to do his own thing with CalMatters. They don't, they're a nonprofit thing. They don't necessarily have the oomph behind them to really investigate. So that's the frustrating thing with our politics in California, is that no one was going to investigate Newsom. If Newsom was doing bad things, it was highly unlikely that anyone was going to investigate him or find it. So the fact that the Trump administration, the Trump DOJ, is investigating it, and you know what? Maybe they'll just find stuff that's sleazy but not illegal. I think a lot of the stuff Joe Biden was doing was sleazy but not necessarily illegal. Maybe they'll find a lot of stuff that's sleazy, not illegal. But it would not shock me to think that less politically charged entities in California state government, etc., would not have found criminal problems by the Newsoms. All right. We'll be back with hour two of the Ray Appleton Show coming up next. John Girardi in for Ray.

0: The Hammer Alley Podcast, an 80s flashback mockumentary. 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
6: You know, summer is a great time to re-examine how much time your kids are spending on social media, along with what they are seeing and who they are engaging with. Ask them how the posts in their feed make them feel. These apps are built to be addictive, so kids, all of us in fact, will keep coming back for more, even when we are made to feel worse. It's bizarre. You might need to help your son or daughter reset their algorithm by unfollowing certain accounts and following or interacting with more positive ones. They might need suggestions of other healthier things to do, or to see you leading the way by example and putting your own phone away. In the run-up to bedtime, everyone's phone should go away, no questions asked. And if you need some help, resetting expectations, try engaging parents of your kids' friends for a more coordinated effort. I'm Dr. Sanjay Gupta, helping you live a better life.
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10: Sunny, 86 degrees at Radio City. It's 12 noon. I'm Michael Reed, live in the KMJ newsroom. Congresswoman Ilhan Omar is facing renewed scrutiny over her household finances following a series of significant amendments to her financial disclosure forms. Fox's Mark Meredith has more.
11: Congresswoman Ilhan Omar, she's running for re-election this November, and on the campaign trail, questions keep popping up about her finances, and it's all thanks to financial disclosure reports. The congresswoman sparked an investigation after a 2024 filing showed she and her husband claimed assets between $6 and $30 million, mostly through her husband's businesses. It was a massive rise in wealth compared to years prior. Well, people started asking questions, and shortly after that, the congresswoman claimed it was just an accounting error and the forms were amended. The latest report for 2025, which was filed in May, shows her family's stake in a winery and a venture capital firm are now worth nothing of value, and that her savings and retirement account holdings are fairly modest.
10: Congresswoman Omar has not been formally accused of a crime and denies any wrongdoing. She says the inconsistencies in her initial filings were due to a professional accounting error that incorrectly valued her husband's business interests. A deadly head-on crash in Fresno County is under investigation. KMJ's Randy James has the details.
12: The CHP says just before 5:30 this morning, a Toyota Tundra crossed paths with a semi-truck on Manning Avenue just east of Chateau Fresno. The impact sent the big rig into a vineyard while the pickup overturned, burst into flames, and ejected its driver. That driver died at the scene. The semi-truck driver suffered minor injuries and was taken to Community Regional Medical Center. Investigators are still working to determine whether drugs or alcohol played a role. Randy James, KMJ News.
10: High labor cost on the farm is pushing farmers to automate. KMJ Ag Director Don York reports.
13: Labor-saving technology is a way farmers can stay in business, according to industry leaders. California Farm Bureau is also reporting that during the past decade, multiple state laws have increased farm labor costs. The state's minimum wage went up 40% over the past 10 years, climbing faster than inflation and farm revenue. To help, businesses like Sierra Gold Nurseries and the Northern California community of Yuba City have invested in new technologies. For example, it used to take 12 people to work in a potting line, but now the line is being worked by a robot transplanting rootstock into pots of soil. Don York, KMJ News.
10: So far, it's a mixed day on Wall Street. The Dow is up 79 points. The S&P 500 is dropping 30 points. The NASDAQ is losing 329. Valley weather right now, sunny, 86 degrees here at Radio City on our way to a high of 95. Tonight, clear skies, 67 for an overnight low. Tomorrow, more sunshine and a bit warmer with a high of 97. And pretty much most of the same during this week with a cool down in the upper 80s by Friday. I'm Michael Reed on KMJ at KMJNow.com or wherever you stream.
14: How did I lose weight? 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I did. I love this stuff. 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
17: This story popped up last week. And I didn't talk about it. I don't know why. And I've had a little more time to stew over it. And it sort of makes me more and more alarmed. More and more alarmed and trying to think what's the constitutional law tripwire to stop it. It has to do with this vote that the LA City Council took last week. LA City Council takes major step toward letting non-citizens vote. Los Angeles voters could soon decide whether non-citizens should have a path to voting in city and school board elections. The city council voted 10-5 Thursday, so not exactly close, to advance one of the most controversial proposals in a, by the way, this story is from California Post. One of the most controversial proposals in a sweeping charter reform package headed for the November ballot. The measure, introduced by Council Member Hugo Soto Martinez, will give immigrants who live, work, pay taxes, and raise families in LA a voice in decisions that directly affect their lives. It just does not make sense to me that someone who moves to Los Angeles for a temporary job has more of a voice than a parent who has been here for decades raising their children through public schools, Soto Martinez said during Thursday's debate. Opponents argue the proposal is moving forward before city leaders know whether it can actually be implemented. Councilwoman Monica Rodriguez questioned how Los Angeles could create a non-citizen voting program when the city's elections are administered by LA County. She warned the proposal could require a separate election process and create new costs that have not yet been studied. I don't even know that the county has actually been consulted in their ability to implement such a concept, Rodriguez said. Rodriguez also cautioned that city leaders could be making promises they're not yet able to keep. I have apprehension of making false promises that give the suggestion we're able to advance something without even further vetting the ability to implement this, Rodriguez says. Said, I don't want to pretend that people are going to take away from this, that this is going to be available to them, and it's not, because it's been baked out. It's an odd verb for it, but okay. So, this is extremely alarming. I want it to stop. I think it's really bad on a number of fronts. All right, let's discuss the ways. First of all, from what I understand, what I've read in other places, other folks on X commenting on it, this proposal is not just non-citizens. It's residents. Meaning, not just like green card holders. We're talking possibly illegal aliens, people who are not in the country legally, if they can establish residency, being allowed to vote. Now, a couple of things about this, all right? First of all, so there's so many problematic aspects with this, just on a mechanical level, and the article dealt with some of them. Okay, if the city of L.A. legalizes it, well, the city of L.A. doesn't administer its own elections, and California elections are administered by counties. So this would be county election officials who would have to send a different kind of ballot to different kinds of residents in more or less the same areas. Here's the non-citizen ballot where you can only vote on City of Los Angeles matters. And then here's the citizen ballot where you can vote on City of Los Angeles, County of Los Angeles, statewide elections, and federal elections. Okay, because whatever proposal is going to be passed by the LA City Council, it would only apply to Los Angeles. It wouldn't necessarily apply to the rest of California or the rest of the LA County. So mechanically speaking, like this seems very, very difficult to implement, if not flat out impossible. Or at the very least, it's doable, but it's very, very expensive and complicated. You would also be, I mean, the federal, there would be all kinds of federal legal problems about, certainly LA voters would, LA non-citizen voters would not be allowed legally to vote in any federal elections. So this would not give an LA non-citizen resident the ability to vote for a presidential election, to vote for their U.S. congressman, to vote for their U.S. senator. Nor would I think, I would have to imagine there is existing state law on the books, possibly state constitutional restrictions that would forbid non-citizens from voting in California statewide elections. And I'd wonder if there are constitutional problems with this thing, as in it would violate both the U.S. Constitution and possibly the Constitution of the state of California, whatever it does that deals with elections, which I would have to assume is just operating under a presumption that citizens are the only ones voting. But there's also this broader point. This would be opening up decisions about the well-being of our society, the common good, to people who are fundamentally not attached to this society. And that's where I get to, this is sort of my more theoretical problem, all right? Throughout the history of democracy, an individual political entity has had to decide, to whom do we give the right to vote? To whom do we give the franchise? And different political entities have dealt with this in different ways, basing your right to vote on property, basing your right to vote on lineage. There were some Greek city-states, I think it was Athens, maybe I'm wrong, who you couldn't vote unless your grandfather was a citizen. You would have to establish somehow that your grandfather was a citizen in order to vote, which would make it kind of difficult to get new voters, but anyway, never mind. So basically the idea of citizenship, I mean, what is citizenship when we really break it down? It's a kind of mutual relationship, a kind of back and forth maybe sort of like a contract, maybe something a little more than that, that you belong to us. You belong to this country. That is the country to whom your allegiance is given. And because you belong to us, we, the country, we have certain obligations towards you. You are our citizen. And so we will protect you in this way, in this way, in this way, in this way. And these are all the legal advantages of citizenship, the legal defenses of citizenship that you don't get necessarily those same defenses if you're just a visitor. Or if you're not from this country, you don't get all the same protections. But if you're a citizen, if you've either by birth or by the naturalization process have decided to commit yourself and your fortune and your livelihood, this is where I'm going to be. This is where I'm going to set down my roots. Once you've established that through a definitive act after going through the legal process, okay, we have obligations to you. You have obligations to us. And one of the benefits we give you is, okay, now that you've established that you're here and you're with us and this is your home and this is your political community, we afford you a say. Once you become an adult, we afford you a say in what our polity does, in the common welfare of our society. You get to vote. You get to vote. And you can vote for local elections, and you can vote for local representatives. You can vote on, in California especially, we have direct democracy. You can vote on individual laws, up or down, yay or nay. We afford you this, but it's based on you are committed to this place, not some other place, all right? It's not a light thing where you've just gotten here from Mexico, from Guatemala, from Canada, from Timbuktu. I don't care. No, by some definitive thing, either you've always lived here, you were born here and you've always lived here, or you've gone through a naturalization process, which includes an oath, swearing an oath of fidelity to this place, not somewhere else. That we afford you this awesome power to be the font from which political sovereignty flows. I mean, that's this profound thing. Practically speaking, you know, you can make your theological arguments, which I think are true, about all authority ultimately deriving from God. But on a the day-to-day level within the United States, we have popular sovereignty. Political power comes from the people. Power to govern us, power to write our laws, power to enforce our laws. It comes from the people. So we have to decide who are the people. If we let people vote who are fundamentally not

people who are not citizens who are living here would want more social welfare spending for themselves, and therefore will vote for more Democrats. Let me know what you think about the idea. 559-490-5858. John Girardi in for Ray on KMJ.

0: not.
1: So talking about this story out of L.A., where the L.A. City Council has voted overwhelmingly, by the way, 10 to 5, has voted to allow non-citizens to vote in Los Angeles city elections, which, let's get past all of the mechanical and practical difficulties of doing that. How exactly are county officials supposed to put together ballots specifically for non-citizen LA City residents to vote on LA City things? Oh, here's your bespoke ballot that's going to be different from an actual LA City resident who is a citizen who can vote on not just LA City things, but also LA County things and California things and federal things. Like, how we're going to separate that out, that just seems utterly preposterously difficult. It ties in with a discussion about something that's been part of political discourse for the last 10 years, which is the idea of replacement theory, so-called, where certain conservatives got labeled and lambasted as being racists for saying Democrats are promoting immigration in huge numbers of various racial groups, racial or ethnic minority. And it's actually, let me pause there. I don't think it necessarily is even a racial argument at all. It's just immigrants in general, whether they are from Poland or from Turkey or from Mexico or from what's the most lily white Nordic country you can think of, Sweden or whatever. An immigrant, no matter where they're coming from, is on average going to require more social welfare spending. They're coming in at a sort of economic disadvantage, et cetera. Often economic disadvantage is the reason they're wanting to move in the first place. And as a result, immigrants tend to vote Democrat. Why? Well, because between the two parties, Democrats will always outbid Republicans as far as who is going to give out the more social welfare spending. So the idea was that Democrats want to replace, if you will, as the majority, native born, have been here for several generations already Americans with newly arrived immigrants. Conservatives who have promoted that idea have been called racists. But at the same time, when liberals see these trends and they see that new immigrants are voting heavily Democrat, they rejoice and they trumpet and they say, ha, see, white straight men are going to be the minority in this country. White voters are going to be the minority in this country. They're no longer going to be the majority in this country. Now, people of color who are coming to the United States with their enlightened viewpoints, enlightened immigrants coming without their old-fashioned conservative American values, coming with their international value, because anything foreign, I guess, is better than anything American, they're going to lead the country towards progressive governance and blah, blah, blah, blah, blah, blah, blah. So basically, when the left notices it to their advantage and talk about it, it's not replacement theory, ooh, evil, racist. It's just, oh, yeah, immigrants are cool because they vote for Democrat. It's like smiley face when they say it. It's frowny face when conservatives notice it. And this was summed up. I saw this tweet that talked about this, that it's outrageous racism and bigotry. Larry O'Connor is a radio host in the D.C. area. He tweeted out, it's outrageous racism and bigotry to suggest that Democrats want illegal aliens to enter our country unencumbered so they can vote and replace the voice of U.S. citizens. Oh, that's so racist to do. Oh, by the way, on a completely unrelated note, Democrats just voted to give non-citizens the vote in Los Angeles. So this is yet again, I think, Democrats letting the mask slip a little bit. They've wanted immigration at huge unchecked levels. To heck with the economic consequences of that, to heck with the ways in which unbridled immigration is, you know, in many ways, as much as Democrats have pretended to be in favor of the unions and in favor of the little guy and the worker and manufacturing and stuff like that, letting in tons of immigrants has been good for whom precisely? Major corporations who want to make lots and lots and lots of money. And one of the ways they do that is with an immigrant labor force that they can pay less money to. That's why, like, the Cato Institute. Okay, in the world of DC think tanks, there's the Cato Institute, which is like the ultimate libertarian think tank. They love immigration. They love illegal immigration. They love legal immigration. They love immigration. Why? Well, because the people who donate to the Cato Institute are big time corporate donors who want to pay their workforce less. And guess what? When you have an immigrant working for you, you can pay him less. You can work him more hours than you can an American citizen. You don't have to worry about labor law violations as much. Why? Well, because usually if someone is in the country on a work visa, they can only stay in the country as long as they're working. I mean, why do you think they love getting H-1B visa holders from India? Because if an Indian guy who's here on an H-1B visa complains about too many hours or complains about, I don't know, some labor law violation, even something like sexual harassment in the work, whatever it is, his employer can basically say, oh, so you want to go back to India? If he gets fired from his job, on the plane back to New Delhi. Sorry. And that's the thing. Like, liberals have promoted all of this stuff that results in this like two-tier society where we just sort of accept that there are certain whole areas of work that are not really for citizens to do. Working in hotels, working farm laborers, doing this, doing that, where we have almost this like, whether legal immigrants or illegal immigrants, this almost kind of underclass who are here in a very tendential state, wavering state, where if they lose their job, they're afraid they'll go back. So they'll take crappier wages. They'll take crappier conditions because they don't want to lift their head above water. They don't want to poke their head out, be noticed, and possibly have to go back. And we accept all this. Why do Democrats accept all this? Why do Democrats accept all these ideas that have run counter to all of their decades of political activism on behalf of labor unions, on behalf of American workers, on behalf of American manufacturing workers, on behalf of this? Why? Because they think the more immigrants they bring in, the more of them will eventually somehow vote for Democrats. Either their kids will or they will once they're naturalized. That's it. I mean, that is, I think, the long and short of the Democrat push for, as we saw for the 4 years of the Biden administration, where it was just unchecked immigration. It was people abusing the whole asylum system just to get into the country. And then they let their masks slip with all of these initiatives. By the way, this is not the first such initiative to grant the right to vote to non-citizens. I think this has been floated in New York before. It's been floated in other super Democrat strongholds. And it's always the same. It's always Democrats just in an act of total political venality, just looking out for them, just thinking they'll get a couple of votes. Wanting to extend the right to vote beyond the norm, which is, look, citizenship in the United States, it basically means you belong to this place. And because you belong to this place, we will protect you with the full body of American law, protecting you in this and this and this and this and this. And your commitment to this place by virtue of being born here, living here, committing yourselves to here by the naturalization process if you're an immigrant. As a result, because you're committed here, you get a say in our long-term well-being. You get the right to vote. And to extend that to someone else, I think, sets you up for horrible political outcomes down the road. All right, we'll throw it over to Michael Reed with the news here on KMJ.
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2: Shareholders of Uber have sued the company, claiming sexual assault lawsuits are the result of a lack of compliance with safety rules. Here's Fox's Gernal Scott.
3: The federal complaint filed in San Francisco accused Uber's board of ignoring warnings of alleged sexual abuse by drivers. It implies Uber's reputation is irredeemably damaged because of it. The complaint lists the rideshare company's CEO, Dara Khosrowshahi, as a defendant. A Reuters report says Uber has had to defend itself in more than 3,500 lawsuits accusing its drivers of sexual misconduct, and that Khosrowshahi has skimped on compliance. An Uber spokesperson said the lawsuit appears to be based on false narratives derived from lawsuits they have already addressed. Gernal Scott, Fox News.
2: Los Angeles officials say smoke conditions have improved as they continue to make progress battling a massive warehouse fire. Fox's Kristen Goodwin has the details.
4: The L.A. Fire Department says crews have removed sections of an exterior wall at the Boyle Heights cold storage facility to gain better access to fire areas.
5: The towers of pallets are racks that are 65 feet in height. It's so dangerous. And typically, these fires kill firefighters.
4: L.A. Fire Chief Jamie Moore speaking with L.A.'s Fox 11 News. The roughly 500,000-square-foot building has been burning for 6 days, sparking air quality warnings. Officials have been using water-dropping helicopters, often deployed to wildfires, noting smoke conditions have improved significantly, but intermittent increases in smoke may occur as crews open walls and other concealed spaces to locate and extinguish hidden fire. Kristen Goodwin, Fox News.
2: L.A. Mayor Karen Bass and California Governor Gavin Newsom both declared state of emergencies over the air quality from the fire. County officials say they've been on the ground offering masks and air purifiers. It's a mixed day on Wall Street right now. The Dow is up 68 points. The S&P 500 is dropping 32 points. The NASDAQ has dropped 348. It's 12:32 here at KMJ. Valley weather right now, sunny, 87 degrees here at Radio City on our way to a high of 95. Tonight, clear skies, 67 for an overnight low. Tomorrow, we'll have more sunshine, a bit warmer with a high of 97. Pretty much the same all week with a cool down in the upper 80s by Friday. 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

0: John Girardi in for Ray. We're going to shift gears. We've been talking about a lot of California stuff. First half of the show here. 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What do you know? Time flies when you're having fun. John Girardi, the director at Right to Life of Central California. 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All right, let's shift gears now. 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I did kind of a longer than I expected. I wound up talking about Iran for like an hour and a half on Saturday for the John Girardi Show. 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So I've basically been taking the posture on what's going on right now with the United States and Iran with, yes, it's a terrible deal, and that's the best we can get because it was not a great idea to go into the Iran war to begin with. Iran proved to be a lot more resilient than we thought and to have a lot more up their sleeve than we expected they could. In spite of the fact that we demolished their military, they have played this ultimate trump card on us of taking the Strait of Hormuz. And I don't know necessarily if or how we would have the capability to take it back. And it is hampering everything. It could, you know, it's been putting a strain on global oil reserves. It is putting a strain on the American economy, on costs. It puts a strain on Donald Trump and Republicans politically. It's just bad. And as a result, it gives Iran enormous leverage in the negotiation. I keep seeing people sort of blaming Trump and Vance for having a bad deal, as if the United States, you know, if only Trump and Vance had been a little bit more silver-tongued, that they could have wheeled and dealed a little better to negotiate a better deal. And it's like, well, that's not how negotiations work. Negotiations chiefly work. Yes, maybe every once in a blue moon you can have an amazing negotiator who pulls a rabbit out of his hat. But for the most part, negotiations happen on the basis of leverage. Who has leverage and who doesn't? And the guy with leverage gets the better end of the deal, and the guy without leverage doesn't. The only leverage the United States could wield is something that's kind of off the table for us as a matter of politics, which is if the United States could really, truly, credibly threaten Iran with a prolonged, destructive war that actually threatens the regime, that actually could result in us taking by force the Straits of Hormuz, if we could threaten that credibly, well, then we'd have a better negotiating position. And guess what, guys? We can't. Because the American people don't want the war to keep going. In fact, there's been some public opinion polling out where I think Democrats are blasting the deal just because anything Trump does, they'll blast. I mean, they're blasting him for the flippin' reflection pool in D.C., which, by the way, if I hear one more story about the stupid reflecting pool in D.C., I'm going to pull my hair out. I don't care. It is a pool. It has algae in it now. All right. That's great. I don't care.
1: But how long until RFK tells us it's okay to eat some of the algae out of the reflective pool and that it's healthy for us?
0: Well, maybe. I mean, maybe it helps your gut biomes, maybe your gut flora. That stuff's got so much gut flora in it, it might be gut fauna at a certain point. Might be growing frogs in your stomach. Anyway, Democrats are going to say anything Trump does is bad. A bunch of Republicans are saying what Trump does is bad because I think a lot of Republicans have these old sort of neocon instincts. They hate Iran. They've wanted the Iranian regime to go down for forever. Not without some reason, by the way. Iran is a bad regime. They destabilize the whole region. They fund terrorism all over the place. They have nuclear ambitions. The question is it wise for the United States to wage a full war to take them out? To which I would say, no. No. We've been there. We've done that with really bad, destabilizing, terror-loving regimes and the United States fighting a war against them. And guess what? All kinds of second-order consequences that we can't anticipate happen that result in horrible loss of life, enormous refugee crises, a 20-year war that we can't extricate ourselves from, et cetera, et cetera, et cetera. I'm tired of Middle Eastern wars. Most of the country is tired of Middle Eastern wars. And actually, I've been seeing some polling saying that people were sort of moderately positive on the idea of just the war ending, and that people would rather just have the war end than have the war continue in order to get the United States a more favorable deal. The Iranians know all this. They know we don't want more war. They know Trump doesn't really have the political backing to make this a longer or more prolonged war. So guess what? They have good leverage, and we don't. And I think that a lot of the conservative, neocon-leaning folks, critical of Trump and Vance, there's, oh, this is a bad deal, and it's a bad, and I sort of agree with them. Yeah, it is a bad deal. It stinks. We're giving them money just to get ourselves back to the status quo ante before the war, with the Straits of Hormuz being open. We're going to give them $60 billion of unfrozen assets that they're probably going to use to fund terrorism. They're probably going to use it on ballistic missiles and all kinds of bad things. Why? Because they got us. Our left one is in their right hand and our right one is in their left hand, if I may not say fully out loud what I want to say because of the FCC. So it's a bad deal. However, we're now starting to see that this original memorandum of understanding that was signed, which basically is providing a 60-day negotiating period, Iran might already be violating it. This is a piece from National Review written by Jim Garrity. He writes, if you're looking for a silver lining about the U.S.-Iran MOU, it is that at some point the Iranians will renege on the deal or fail to keep their word beyond what they've already done in a way that makes the deal a farce, and the U.S. will be able to abandon its stated commitments to a terrible deal. So far, Iran has declared that it is shutting down the Strait of Hormuz, contending that Israeli strikes against Hezbollah are a violation of the MOU. But note that some of our concessions began immediately upon Trump signing it. Among them, immediately after the signing of the MOU, the United States will begin the removal of its naval blockade and any disturbances or impediments against the Islamic Republic of Iran, and will fully end the naval blockade within 30 days. The U.S. undertakes that immediately upon the signing of this MOU and until the termination of sanctions, the U.S. Department of Treasury will issue waivers for the export of Iranian crude oil, petroleum products and derivatives, and all associated services. Okay, the first provision in the deal is that Iran, by signing the MOU, declare the immediate and permanent termination of military operations on all fronts, including in Lebanon, and undertake from now on not to initiate any war or any military operation against each other, and to refrain from the threat or use of force against each other. Now, at 9:30 on Sunday, Trump wrote, Iran must immediately stop their highly paid proxies in Lebanon from causing trouble. If they don't, we'll hit Iran very hard again, just like we did last week, only harder. So what we're already seeing is that the current memorandum of understanding that we have for this 60-day period, it seems like it's already falling apart. The United States is saying Iran is encouraging its proxies in Lebanon, Hezbollah, to fight. Iran is saying that Israel is violating the MOU, Which Israel never signed, by the way. That's one of the weird things about this, is that it seems like this MOU, this memorandum of understanding between the United States and Iran, it sort of requires Israel not to do certain things, even though Israel wasn't a party to it. They didn't sign it. But the deal's off if Israel starts, you know, engaging in military attacks against Lebanon. But then it becomes this sort of he said, she said game of the Iranians claiming, oh, no, Israel is engaged in offensive attacks against Lebanon. The Israelis saying, no, it's because we're defensively responding to attacks. And the United States is saying that Iran is violating the terms of this. If America attacks again, Iran will say that the United States has violated the terms of it. So do you see how, like, even this initial 60-day thing, I don't know that it's going to hold. I mean, we're going to see so many violations, possible violations. And it just, in short, like, the Iranians suck. They're just the worst. They hate the United States. They hate Israel. They hate the Saudis, and they're going to keep on fighting, I think. I think they're going to cynically try to abuse us as much as possible with the hope that they have enough leverage holding the Straits of Hormuz that they can get away with whatever they want and still get a bunch of money. And maybe now that they've gotten these unfrozen assets, maybe they feel no obligation to behave well. We'll dig into it more. Let me know what you think. How is this going? 559-490-5858. Am I being too negative? You let me know. 559-490-5858. John Girardi in for Ray on KMJ.

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7: Few people now have asked me about a TikTok trend that they've come across. It's called 75 Hard. The challenge was created by entrepreneur and author Andy Frisella, who calls it a, quote, transformative mental toughness program and an Ironman for your brain. So here's what it entails. Eat a structured diet with no alcohol, drink a gallon of water, read 10 pages of nonfiction, take a progress photo, and complete 2 45-minute workouts, one of them outdoors, every day for 75 days. Quite a challenge. We asked CNN Fitness contributor Dana Santis about this, who reminded us that sustainable fitness isn't about punishment or proving discipline through extremes. It's about building habits that integrate into your lifestyle in a way that feels supportive and repeatable. If you ask me, that's going to be the key to long-term success. I'm Dr. Sanjay Gupta, helping you live a better life.
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1: The whole Iran thing seems like it's on the verge of kind of falling apart. You've got the Iranians yelling and screaming that the Israelis are violating the terms of it by attacking Lebanon. You've got the United States saying the Iranians are violating it because their proxies are engaging in military stuff against the Israelis. The Israelis didn't sign the thing, so they're just ticked in general. But meanwhile, we've already released the oil. We've already released the ability to sell oil, and we've unfrozen a bunch of Iranian assets per the terms of for this little 60-day MOU. So now that the Iranians have the money, it seems like they have no real motivation to behave well. And hovering over all of it is basically the fact that they can close the Strait of Hormuz, that they have control over it. And the only way the United States could take that control away would be we would have to engage in an all-out military assault that I don't think sitting here in, you know, good old Fresno, California, I don't think the United States wants to do it. I don't think the folks in Iran believe that the president has the will to do it. And as much as the president can keep saying we can bomb them again, we can attack them again, well, it's not very credible. I don't think it's a very credible threat, let alone the Iranians. And this is part of the problem, all right? When we went into Venezuela and we stole Maduro, just snatched him right out of the presidential palace, and we turned that country around from being a anti-American socialist cancer in the middle of South America to now they're playing ball with us. And we've sort of established a kind of dominance within the Western Hemisphere. Like, this is our hemisphere. This is our sphere of influence. And, you know, Maduro has done all kinds of bad things and helped promote drug trafficking into the United States. So we're going to arrest him on that ground, capture him, whatever, on that grounds. And you're not going to do that anymore. And Venezuela is going to not be as much of an anti-American threat within the Western Hemisphere. And we go to the remaining leadership in Venezuela and we say, listen, that was pretty terrifying, was it? You want that to happen to you? No? Okay. Here's what you're going to do now. And the vice president, even though she was a socialist, just like the former guy, has sort of understands what the rules of the game are. And she says, okay, yep. Yes, sir. Yes, sir. No, sir. Three bags full, sir. Whatever you say, sir. And now Venezuela is behaving better. When you're talking about, and I made this point last Saturday on JG show, when you're talking about a country that is not just foreign to the United States. Well, now Trump is saying right now the Strait of Hormuz is totally open. This is Trump talking about it. Do you want to? Oh, you know what? We'll go to the audio here. Trump, it looks like he's in the White House talking about it. Here's President Trump talking about an update on the Iran talks.
2: Money that's being unfrozen is going to be used to buy food, and the food's going to be bought exclusively through the United States from our farmers. And corn, soybeans, all of the things they need are going to be bought from our farmers. So our farmers are very happy. I've had a lot of calls. They were very happy about that. So now I'd like to ask Michael to say a few words, and I will follow up by the other two gentlemen, or three gentlemen, and then if anybody has anything to say, and we'll take some questions at the end. So, Michael, go ahead.
3: So, Mr. President, as you mentioned in your remarks, you were the first president in history to prioritize quantum as a scientific priority for the United States government in your first administration. And since then, there's been a big leap in the investment the private sector has made in this particular domain. And we're now at the moment where a lot of that research is starting to pay off into commercial applications. And what this executive order...
1: All right, as President Trump is having this press conference talking about the ongoing nature of the Iran talks, we got to go out for a commercial break. We'll be back with more on what is going on, updates on what is happening.

0: happening with the United States and Iran. President Trump saying that some of the money going to Iran is to be used for food bought from American farmers. I get that would be good. Better than using it to pay for terrorism. And maybe we have some better reassurances there about what the money we give them will be used for. See you at the start of the next hour. John Girardi in for Ray Appleton on KMJ.
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9: There are lots of things you can measure to get an idea of how healthy you are at any given moment. Temperature, heart rate, blood pressure, just to name a few. But how about how healthy you will be and how long you're likely to live? According to a new study out of the University at Buffalo, two simple strength tests are pretty accurate at predicting longevity in older women. One is hand grip strength, and the other is how quickly people can stand up from a seated position without using their arms. By the way, I remember interviewing former President Jimmy Carter when he was quite old and being really impressed how he just popped out of the chair without using his arms. Not a lot of older people can actually do that. But I think the message here is that maintaining strength as you age is going to help you perform everyday activities, but also help you avoid injury and stay independent. I'm Dr. Sanjay Gupta, helping you live a better life.
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12: Sunny, 88 degrees at Radio City. It's 1 o'clock. I'm Michael Reed, live in the KMJ newsroom. U.S. military presence is remaining in the Middle East as the White House says progress is being made in the latest talks with Iran. Here's Fox's Jennifer Griffin.
10: According to UN peacekeepers in Lebanon, Sunday was the first day since March 2nd that neither Israel nor Hezbollah fired at each other after 2 days of intensive fighting. Lebanon remains a flashpoint that could derail the Iranian talks. There are 50,000 U.S. service members, which will remain in place throughout the 60-day negotiating window. Iran's negotiators doubt the U.S. would return to bombing and commit to the kind of military surge needed to reopen the Strait of Hormuz due to fear of rising gas prices this summer. U.S. forces remain ready to act, including reimposing an ironclad blockade if necessary in the Strait of Hormuz.
12: The U.S. and Iran agreeing to a 60-day roadmap plan. Vice President Vance says part of a deal would include peace between Israel and Hezbollah. An administrative shakeup is taking place at the second largest public school district in the U.S. KMJ's Randy James has more.
13: The superintendent of Los Angeles Public Schools has resigned 4 months after he was put on paid leave during a federal investigation. The district's Board of Education announced today that it had received a resignation letter from Alberto Carvalho. It was effective as of yesterday. He had been on paid leave since February after the FBI searched his home and district headquarters. Carvalho has denied any wrongdoing and requested reinstatement. The investigation's details remain undisclosed and no charges have been filed against him. Andreas Chait will continue as acting superintendent. Randy James, KMJ News.
12: Dairy producers in California and across the nation may be getting some extra help on their operations. KMJ Ag Director Don York reports.
14: There's new federal guidance that clarifies how dairy farms can use the H-2A Ag Temporary Worker Program. USDA says the key is when dairy operators can demonstrate a qualifying temporary or seasonal labor need under existing law. The National Milk Producers Federation calls it a step towards addressing long-standing labor challenges in the industry. The group also says dairy producers have long sought access to H-2A, which has traditionally been limited to seasonal work, leaving year-round operators with fewer options. Don York, KMJ News.
12: At the closing bell on Wall Street, the Dow ended up 151 points. The S&P 500 lost 27 points. The Nasdaq dropped 351. Valley weather right now, sunny, 88 degrees here at Radio City on our way to a high of 95. Tonight, we'll see clear sky, 67 for an overnight low. Tomorrow, more sunshine, a bit warmer with a high 97, and pretty much the same all week with a cool down in the upper 80s by Friday. 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
0: President Trump is in the Oval Office right now, talking a little bit about the Straits of Hormuz. He's reporting that the Straits of Hormuz are totally open, which is good to hear. If we get any interesting audio or if Trump starts taking questions specifically, we might pull that up onto the show. For the moment, though, I want to talk about this kind of the broad-based thing. I mean, hopefully Straits of Hormuz stay open. But there is some real risk over the last 72 hours or so of violations of the MOU, the Memorandum of Understanding between the United States and Iran, already happening, where the Iranians are saying that Israel is engaged in attacks in Lebanon that violate the MOU. The United States is saying Iran is funding and promoting military action by proxies in Lebanon, like Hezbollah, which is in violation of the MOU. Trump threatening that he'll bomb them again, which if America starts bombing, that's kind of the end of the MOU. So there's a lot of, you know, now that the Iranians have a bunch of the money released and there's this threat that the Iranians could just, you know, close up the Straits of Hormuz. Oh, it seems like they can close it and open it whenever the heck they want, seemingly, which is just the frustrating thing. They have a lot of leverage in this whole thing. And again, I just wonder how durable this MOU is. All right, we're going to go. President Trump is taking questions from the press about Iran right now. Here we go.
16: But they're supposed to use money to buy food for their people, because right now their people are very hungry and they're buying it exclusively from us. Corn, soybeans, should be a lot of money. I hope it's a lot of money.
18: Is there war with Iran that could cause a worldwide depression, as you noted, Mr. President? Are you willing to risk economic catastrophe and strike Iran
16: again?
18: Well,
16: not the way I'm doing it. It's not going to cause depression.
18: Yes, but if they don't abide by the
16: memorandum. Well, nuclear weapon supersedes depression. Depression's real bad. Nuclear weapon will cause depression much more quickly. The way we're doing it, we have the opposite of a depression. We're doing really well. The numbers are incredible. The oil is at a level that nobody's ever seen before. Oil prices are way down.
0: Good.
16: I think they're very comparable to what they were. Chris, I don't know, pretty comparable to what they were before we started.
19: They've returned most of the way back down.
16: Yeah. And,
18: so if Iran does not abide by the MOU, are you still willing
16: to...
18: What
16: I didn't say it would cause a depression. I said it could cause a depression. Right. And they said that I don't want to be Herbert Hoover. That's a president I don't want to be, because he was in charge during the Great Depression. And certainly a lot of bad things could happen. That would be one of the things. I don't think it would, but if it did. But no, if Iran doesn't live up to their agreement, or if they're not behaving, I will do what I have to do.
18: Does that give them leverage over you, Mr. President?
16: Say it.
18: Does that give them leverage, the Iranians' leverage over you?
16: Oh, you're so leverage. You know, their Navy is gone. Their Air Force is gone. Their leaders are all dead. Their whole country is a mess. Their economy is shot. The Times, the fake New York Times said, it's about the same as it was 4 months ago. No. 4 months ago, they had a Navy, 159 ships to be exact. It's gone. The whole Navy's gone. Their 250 airplanes, all gone. Their anti-aircraft is gone. Their radar is gone. These guys love radar. Their radar is gone. Everything's gone. Their leaders are gone. Their whole country is gone. And the Times said, they're about the same as they were 4 months ago. The reason the news is doing so badly, or let's put it another way, the reason that I won in a landslide, even though I got 92% negative press, all fake press, is because nobody believes the press anymore. And they have to start believing. You know, when the Times and a couple of others, they're grasping for straws. When they say that Iran is about the same as it was 4 months. 4 months ago, they had a powerful Navy, they had a powerful Air Force. You know, most of their missiles are gone. Most of their launching pads are gone. Most of their manufacturing capacity for drones and missiles is gone. About 87% gone. And then I hear, they're in such great shape. No, they're gone. And their first level of leaders, gone. Their second level of leaders, gone. Their third level of leaders, you have to hear the conversations. Who wants to be president? I don't want it. Nobody wants to be president. And then we have to read that they're doing well. They're doing so badly. In the meantime, we're setting records. We have the strongest economy we've ever had. We have $18 to $19 trillion being poured into our country. We're building factories all over the place. We have more people working today than at any time in the history of our country at higher salaries. So when you ask a question like that, it's so stupid.
20: Here's
16: another beauty. Watch this one.
20: Well,
16: here's a real beauty.
20: Early today, the Israeli Prime Minister Benjamin Netanyahu said his forces are not leaving Lebanon. That is a sticking point.
16: Who did he tell that to you?
20: He said it publicly in Israel.
16: Well, we're going to take a look at it.
20: Well, what would you do to make sure that he doesn't...
16: Well, I'm not going to tell you what I'm going to do, but it gets solved. I'm a problem solver. I get problems solved real fast, including with Bibi. Go ahead.
21: Thank you, Mr. President. Thank you. What's the latest you've heard from the Vice President? Are you happy with his negotiations?
16: Yeah.
21: And can you share a little bit about what Secretary Rubio will be doing in the Middle East this week?
16: I think that they're doing a fantastic job. Our secretary is fantastic. I think he's maybe going to go down as the best ever. And I thought J.D. Vance this morning was fantastic. I watched his news conference, and from Switzerland, he's a very smart guy. Did a great job. You know, when I look at the Democrats, I call them the Democrats. They're dumb, the Democrats. When I watched that, where
0: classic zinger.
16: One of them thought it was World War XI. She said, World War XI. She read World War II. You know about that, right? This is one of their potential leaders, Ilhan Omar, who married her brother to get into the country, by the way, illegally. But when I watch AOC, have no idea on a simple question, what happened when she was over in Switzerland, which she probably never went there before, but she was. And then I watch somebody like JD or Marco. What a difference a brain makes.
2: Mr. President, the candidate is sir, endorsed your coalition.
3: Sir, you've been quite critical of Prime Minister Starmer, and he's now resigned. Your thoughts, and who would you like to see as the next Prime Minister?
16: I was critical only from the sake, because I think he's a lovely man, but I said, you're really messing up energy. You have windmills all over the place. In the meantime, you have the North Sea oil, and they won't let anybody drill. It's one of the great fields in the world. And they haven't even found us. You know that the UK buys much of its energy. You know where? Norway. You know where they get their oil? The North Sea. The UK has a much better portion of the North Sea. They don't want to do it for environmental purposes, okay? And I told him, he's a very nice man. I mean, sort of a friend of mine. I mean, he was not good to us with NATO, Pete, right? He said, we can't use the island to land. That was the first. For a couple of weeks, he said, well, but ultimately I gave it to you. Now, that was a bad move. That hurt him badly. But I mean, I wish him well, but he's got two problems, energy and immigration and crime. But energy and immigration.
2: He's
16: really hurt himself very, very badly. Please go.
21: Mr. President, can you tell us about your meeting with the defense contractors on Wednesday and what you plan to tell them?
16: The meeting coming up, because I've met with them before. We're building plants all over the country. They are not allowed to take any more stock buybacks. Do you do stock buybacks by any chance? Not too much, right? No, because he wants to.
0: All right, President Trump's been talking with the press. I think maybe the most interesting question and answer, John Girardi, by the way, in for Ray Appleton here on KMJ. I think maybe one of the more interesting things he talked about is first the emphasis that the unfrozen assets would have to be used for purchasing food. And it sounds like there's some sort of agreement in place for the Iranians to use the unfrozen assets to purchase food from American farmers. Now, that if that is true, and you know, I don't know the full contours of this, and he was just talking about it, that's a good thing. I mean, one of the real concerns people have had with the MOU, with unfreezing Iranian assets, giving them access to more funding, is that they'll just use the money for terrorism, which is not good, obviously. And so I think that could be a significant thing. The other thing I thought was kind of interesting was the question about leverage. And Trump just sort of waves that off. And he says, you know, and he goes through a recitation of, you know, we've destroyed their Air Force. We've destroyed their Navy. We've destroyed this. We've destroyed that. We've destroyed all their top leadership. We've destroyed their second level of leadership. They don't have anyone who wants to be the president. They don't have anyone that wants to be in charge. Well, I guess the only thing I'll say is, you know, Trump's a salesman. He's putting a brave face on it. They do have leverage. They have the Straits of Hormuz. Now that it's open for now. But we've seen the relative ease with which the Iranians are able to shut it again. I mean, how many times in the last, like, 5 weeks or so have we read a thing? Oh, the Iranians are opening the Strait of Hormuz. And, oh, they're closing it again. Oh, we might have a deal to get them to open the Straits of Hormuz. And then they close it again. And, I mean, really, it's like, it's not that hard for them to close it. Just the threat of a couple of sea mines is enough where, and you can totally understand it. You've got international shipping, big time freighters carrying oil or, you know, gazillions of dollars of goods or whatever. How do you insure it if you think, well, there might be a mine in the Strait? It's just not feasible. It's not doable. And the Iranians, I think, with relatively little equipment, relatively little strength, relatively little anything, they're capable of shutting it down. So now Trump is, he seemed to be saying, yeah, if they don't play ball, if they violate the MOU, we could go back to attacking them. I still, though, just wonder how serious a commitment that is and how much of a threat that really is to the Iranians right now. I mean, wherever their leadership is, they're holed up enough that maybe they're not imminently threatened by it, the leaders themselves.

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10: There are lots of things you can measure to get an idea of how healthy you are at any given moment. Temperature, heart rate, blood pressure, just to name a few. But how about how healthy you will be and how long you're likely to live? According to a new study out of the University at Buffalo, two simple strength tests are pretty accurate at predicting longevity in older women. One is hand grip strength, and the other is how quickly people can stand up from a seated position without using their arms. By the way, I remember interviewing former President Jimmy Carter when he was quite old and being really impressed how he just popped out of the chair without using his arms. Not a lot of older people can actually do that. But I think the message here is that maintaining strength as you age is going to help you perform everyday activities, but also help you avoid injury and stay independent. I'm Dr. Sanjay Gupta, helping you live a better life.
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15: President Trump talking with the press from the

0: The Oval Office giving an update on what's going on in Iran. Strait of Hormuz is open. We've got news stories out. He's been saying from the Oval Office that the frozen Iranian assets will be used to buy food. That is good. That is a bit of a relief. Basically, we don't want the Iranians using their unfrozen assets for terrorism or funding their military proxies. Now, we still, though, have to deal with this issue over the last 72 hours of violations of the MOU or alleged violations of the MOU. And President Trump has this sort of lingering threat over the whole thing of if the Iranians don't behave, we will bomb. And I feel like Trump's going to follow through on that. I'm not sure. I don't know how much political will Trump has behind him for the kinds of military action that would be really, really damaging. And this sort of lies in the problem of like the character of the Iranians and the difficulty in dealing with them. So, like I was saying, I was saying this in the last hour. When we went into Venezuela and we stole Maduro, we were able to talk with the leftover leadership and say, hey, we're in charge now, and this is what you're going to do. And we have this stick hanging over you that, you know, we just did that to Maduro. Clearly, we can do something just as bad to you. And here's some carrots. If you go along with what the United States does, we'll do this, this, this nice thing. You can sell oil to us, blah, blah, blah. Okay. Copacetic. Fundamentally, we're able to do that with Venezuela because even though the Venezuelans are lefties, they're still like fundamentally Western. And I think their motivations are comprehensible to us, known to us. When you're dealing with the Iranians, it's not that you're dealing with a foreign government. It's not just that they're foreign. Venezuela is foreign to us. Iran is non-Western. They're coming from a whole different cultural perspective. Cultural, religious, that I feel like in America's frequent Middle Eastern war adventures, we have consistently underappreciated those differences, those cultural differences, those religious differences, those attitudinal differences. Like a non-zero percentage of the top Iranian leadership would be happy to die in a drone strike or a bombing strike by the United States because it might mean that they will go and get 72 virgins or whatever. Like, they're genuinely, like, kind of okay with that. I think there's a non-zero number that are generally, that are actually kind of okay with it. And the fear of physical violence against them, the willingness to use their own population as kind of human shields, which we've seen throughout the war in Gaza, where Hamas like deliberately wants a high civilian body count so that they can use the high civilian numbers as a PR attack against Israel. See how evil the Israelis are. They're killing all these civilians whom we deliberately put in harm's way because we set up military operations underneath a hospital or underneath, you know, schools or mosques or whatever. Their mindset, their ethic is just so different from ours that it leads to us, I think, in our dealings with the Iranians to sort of assume rational behavior where none is going to happen. Like, I would say probably most countries, after you kill their top leadership, completely decimate their military, put their economy in shambles. Trump in his press conference was detailing all of this. Their economy is in shambles. Their top leadership is dead. They don't have anyone who wants to even be president. You know, they're decimated in so many ways. And they keep fighting. They keep going. They keep holding up the Strait of Hormuz. They keep wanting their terrorist proxies to attack Israel because they have this diehard vision of Islam that is just unrelenting in a way that I don't think we understand. Like, given that the United States, I mean, most countries, you would think after you've demolished them, if you're saying, hey, here's a bunch of carrots, access to money, access to rebuilding your infrastructure. All you guys got to do, stop being jerks. Stop trying to get a nuclear weapon. Stop doing this. Stop trying to get a nuclear weapon and open up the Straits of Hormuz. That seems to be our deal. That's the deal. Is more or less, here's a bunch of goodies. You get them all if you open the Strait of Hormuz and stop trying to get nuclear weapons. We don't even seem to be pushing really on ballistic missiles. We don't seem to be pushing really on, you know, how much are we even pushing necessarily? I guess we won't know until the final deal is done, which I don't know how far out that is. Most country, rational Western actors would look at that and say, okay, sounds good, President Trump. That's what we're going to do. And the Iranians, I think, are so dedicated to their particular vision that they're just not going for it. And that I just predict over the next, you know, I don't know how many days we are into the 60 days of this MOU, but I just predict we're going to see more violations of its terms. I think the Iranians are still going to keep encouraging their fighters in Hezbollah, in Lebanon, to keep fighting. I think that, you know, it sounds like the president has been able, is putting some sort of limitations on the unfreezing of Iranian assets, that it has to be used for food, for purchasing food for its population. Whether that's going to happen or not, I don't know. I feel like the Iranians are going to do by hook or by crook every which way possible to use that money in a way other than what it's supposed to be. And frankly, it's also, you know, that's the problem is, okay, these assets were unfreezing, these monies in particular, okay, they can be used just for food. But money's fungible. Okay, if I've got $5 in my pocket, and well, here, if I've got $20 in my pocket, and you hand me a $20 bill and you say, here's $20, but you may not use this $20 bill to go to the movies, Johnny. And I put it in my pocket and say, oh, great, I can use the other $20 bill in my other pocket to go to the movies now that I've got an extra $20 hanging around. Money is fungible. Okay, you give someone money for one thing, it frees up their ability to use other money for other things. You free up their assets so that they can buy food. Well, it frees up whatever other assets they have so they can use it for terrorism or for whatever bad things. And this is some of the problems with, you know, even if you give them money and you put restrictions on how you can use it, it might free up their other assets to do other stuff. And that's the problem, is that I feel like we've consistently run into this difficulty in the Middle East where we start a war. We don't anticipate the second order effects. We don't anticipate, okay, well, if you have a power vacuum here, here's all the contending groups that are going to fight. If you, even within Iran, like, what if the regime had been toppled? What do you think would have happened? What do we think would have happened if the mullah, if the Ayatollahs had been gone? You think it would have been peaceful? You think one group alone would have come to power? Iran is made up of so many different religious and ethnic subgroups that there could have been all kinds of crazy infighting. Could have had a refugee crisis of God knows what level. If the regime had been toppled, there could have been all kinds of bad things. Now, of course, the regime was not toppled. Maybe because, again, we still don't necessarily understand the character of the Iranian people. You know, we keep hearing from Iranian diaspora members who live in the United States, people who fled during the time of the Shah. Oh, you know, the Iranian people yearn for freedom under the mullahs. Do they all? I don't know. The mullahs have been in charge for 50 plus years. Somebody must like them. So in short, I want this to turn out well. I want this to turn out well and peacefully and for something to be accomplished out of this military adventure. I hope something happens, but there's a lot of reasons to have some skepticism it will, and it's because they have the leverage, they have Hormuz. All right, we're going to throw it to Michael Reed with the news here on KMJ.
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2: A deadly head-on crash in Fresno County is under investigation. KMJ's Randy James has more.
3: The CHP says just before 5:30 this morning, a Toyota Tundra crossed paths with a semi-truck on Manning Avenue just east of Chateau Fresno. The impact sent the big rig into a vineyard while the pickup overturned, burst into flames, and ejected its driver. That driver died at the scene. The semi-truck driver suffered minor injuries and was taken to Community Regional Medical Center. Investigators are still working to determine whether drugs or alcohol played a role. Randy James, KMJ News.
2: The music world is in mourning today following the passing of legendary record executive and producer Clive Davis. Davis, a titan of the industry whose vision helped shape the careers of some of the most iconic artists in history, died Monday at his home in Manhattan at the age of 94. Fox's William LaGenise has the details.
4: Many of us don't recognize his name or his face, but we know every word of the songs that he produced and the singers he turned into stars. Whitney Houston, Aretha Franklin, Barry Manilow, Janis Joplin, Kelly Clarkson. Once called the man with the golden ears, Davis won 5 Grammys as a producer. He was hospitalized with respiratory problems, and the Brooklyn-born Davis died at home in New York City, age 94. He started out as a 28-year-old lawyer at Columbia Records with zero music experience. But over the next 6 decades, he found several record companies, from rock and folk, rap to R&B. Others he helped turn into stars: Rod Stewart, Carlos Santana, Alicia Keys, Bruce Springsteen, Jennifer Hudson, Billy Joel.
2: Davis is survived by his 4 children, 8 grandchildren, and 2 great-grandchildren. On Wall Street, the Dow ended up 148 points. It's 133 at KMJ. Valley weather right now, sunny, 88 degrees here at Radio City, on our way to a high of 95. Tonight, we'll have clear skies, 67 for an overnight low. Tomorrow we'll have more sunshine, a bit warmer with a high of 97, and pretty much the same all week with a cool down in the upper 80s by Friday. 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
23: A colleague of mine went to a meeting of the primetime seniors the other week. There are programs like this all over the country for people in their 60s, 70s, 80s, and beyond to stay active. It's not just something to keep older folks busy. It helps to keep their bodies in shape and their brains sharp. Showing up with a good attitude is a must, and research shows that having the right mindset actually does lead to better physical aging. So if you need some suggestions to boost your positivity, experts we talked to recommended focusing on goals, which can boost your confidence. Practice gratitude, they said. One of the seniors my colleague met told her that just waking up in the morning is, quote, better than the alternative. That's true. Focus on the things you can control: diet and exercise, and very importantly, surround yourself with positive people, because that can be contagious. I'm Dr. Sanjay Gupta, helping you live a better life.
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0: Keeping an eye on what's happening all over the world here in California. We're talking about Iran. We're talking about California stuff. I'm now going to shift gears here. John Girardi in for Ray Appleton. As KMJ's now, now that Mark Capitan is well on his way to his judgeship, as KMJ's now resident lawyer, I want to talk a little bit about the Supreme Court. Basically, because the Supreme Court is on the verge this week of potentially deciding some pretty big cases. There's a couple of issues that are sort of still outstanding. For those who don't know, basically the Supreme Court, they have a term. So their term runs from October through the end of June. And over the course of October through the end of June, all of the big cases that that the Supreme Court decides are decided over that time frame. So they might get the case, they might get they decide that they're going to take it. They might hear the oral arguments for the case. They'll get the written arguments for the case in the first couple of months of their term year. They'll hear the oral arguments for the case midway through it, maybe December, maybe January, maybe February, maybe March. And then they will issue their final written opinions along with any concurring opinions, meaning I agree with the holding, but for a slightly different legal reason, or any dissents, I disagree with the holding. Those get released towards the end of the term. So the decisions for these big cases might come out in April or May or June. They have smaller cases like appeals from sort of more urgent appeals that they could take throughout the course of the year, including when their term is out of session. So from, you know, July, August, September, they sort of are off, but not totally. They can still hear small emergency appeals and things like that. But for the most part, their year runs from October to June. And we still have, even though June is more than halfway done, I mean, we only have like another week or we only have another 8 days left of June. There are still a couple of cases that are big deals. So one of these that's pretty big deal is the birthright citizenship case. That is a big deal. I do not anticipate it's going to go the way Trump wants. Basically, this is a summary of the big cases yet to be decided from SCOTUS blog. Trump was the first sitting president to attend an oral argument at the court in Trump v. Barbara when he came to hear his Solicitor General John Sauer defend the constitutionality of Trump's executive order seeking to end birthright citizenship for immigrants whose parents are in the country illegally or temporarily. So Trump is putting really high stakes in this, and it's basically a question of, is someone who's in the country illegally or temporarily, who then gives birth to a kid, does that kid automatically get birthright citizenship? Is it purely just a question of being in the country? And the legal issue of this, it surrounds the 14th Amendment. All persons born in the United States and subject to the laws thereof. That's what the 14th Amendment says. And people have cited this as the justification for California's birthright, excuse me, for the United States' birthright citizenship policy. You're born in the United States, you're automatically a U.S. citizen. Well, what does the 14th Amendment mean there? Born in the United States and subject to the laws thereof. Well, subject to the jurisdiction thereof. Who is subject to American jurisdiction? Using that interpretation, we would not, for example, grant citizenship to, let's say, the French ambassador to the United States is in Washington, D.C. The French ambassador and or his wife, or maybe the French ambassador is a woman. Not saying ambassadors can't be women. Okay. French ambassador's wife gives birth at a hospital in Washington, D.C. That kid is not automatically an American citizen, rather. That kid's a French citizen. Why? Well, a French diplomat is not subject to the jurisdiction of the United States. I would argue, I think it's a closer question than people assume. There's a lot of, well, essentially everybody on the left is saying this is horrible. Trump is attacking the right to citizenship, the right to birthright citizenship. There's a lot of people on sort of the softer right who are like, well, no, it's right there in the Constitution. We're preserving. Well, is it, though? I don't know that the Constitution is immediately self-interpretable. And I find it sort of revolting to my common sense to think that someone coming here unlawfully, having a baby here, taking advantage of our law just to have a baby here. And there is some of that happening in the United States. There is some of this birth tourism that is happening in the United States where people are coming to the United States just so they could have a baby on American soil. Is it most people? Is it every person? No, I'm not trying to call everyone I see an anchor baby or something, but it's a non-negligible number. You've got stories about Chinese nationals coming to the United States and paying surrogates to have large numbers of babies in the United States. And I find the whole thing kind of sick. I mean, we talked about this a little bit earlier in the show when we were talking about voting and the city of L.A. wanting to extend the right to vote to residents, to non-citizen residents. We would be the reason why you would grant citizenship to a child from birth presumably would be that this is a family or this is a set of parents who have some form of established loyalty and established desire to be in the United States and to commit themselves to the United States. That's why you would want to grant birthright citizenship to someone. So citizens, when they have a kid on American soil, bada bing, ipso facto, you make that kid a citizen. The parents are citizens. They've lived here. They've established themselves here. They're committed to this place. Their kid would be presumed to be committed to this place. You could even make the argument maybe for legal residents who have established some kind of dedication. I mean, maybe from a policy perspective, it would make some sense to say maybe you could afford that to green card holders. Okay, this is a green card holder. This is someone who's on the path towards citizenship, wanting to establish permanent residence in the United States, wanting to commit themselves. Okay, maybe we could extend citizenship to that child. Now, that's a sort of more of a is that a good idea question. I think you could have a reasonable debate about that. But what we're actually asking is not what should be. We're asking, what does the Constitution say? Is the Constitution definitive about this point on all fours? And you have to go back to the context in which the 14th Amendment, which is the relevant portion of the Constitution we're looking at here. What was the 14th Amendment doing? Well, the 14th Amendment was trying to establish citizenship for all the freed African slaves. So basically, the Constitution did that. The framers of the 14th Amendment did that by saying, hey, if you were born in this country and you were subject to its laws, which slaves were, then you're a citizen. And bang, immediately, that gave citizenship to all the newly freed slaves. So the Supreme Court still has to decide this. I'm not the greatest constitutional law scholar in the world. I'm not the greatest scholar of American history in the world. Just the thing is, though, every ounce of my being feels like it is ridiculous to afford citizenship to people who are purely doing so to take advantage of the American system as a kind of shortcut for our existing immigration process. I just don't like it. I feel like it's almost like there's a certain degree to classical theories of legal interpretation where, you know, a reductio ad absurdum, like if something has a totally absurd outcome, it's probably a sign that the thing is not sound. Frankly, the outcome of we are giving citizenship to people who absolutely are not citizens, who have come into the country illegally, and we are now rewarding them with citizenship for their kid, which can provide a hook for them to get benefits, for them to get favorable treatment immigration-wise, I find that to be a reductio ad absurdum situation. So, we've got immigration decisions coming up. I don't think it's going to go the president's way, unfortunately. I think the kind of conventional soft right thinking of this is probably going to sway Roberts, Kavanaugh, Barrett, possibly Gorsuch too. I could see this being a 7-2 decision against the way the president wants it to be. All right, we'll be back with more. Let me know what you guys think about that, about Iran. 559-490-5858. John Girardi in for Ray Appleton on KMJ.

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5: A better life with Dr. Sanjay Gupta.
6: Osteoporosis affects millions of people in the United States and around the world. It's a disease that basically causes someone's bones to become weak, brittle, and porous, which can increase their risk of fractures. Now, the good news here is there are things you can do other than, or in addition to, taking medications to prevent fractures before it's too late. One is to up your intake of calcium and vitamin D. You also want to eat more protein. One functional medicine dietitian told us that that helps build muscle, and if you're building muscle strength, then you are also building bone strength. You want to be mindful of your workouts. The best ways to build bone density, one therapist told us, are going to be resistance exercises like lifting weights, and also exercises that make your bones take a bit of an impact, such as jumping or even running, just loading the bones a little bit more. I'm Dr. Sanjay Gupta, helping you live a better life.
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12: A pleasure filling in for Ray Appleton today. John Girardi. We'll have Philip Teresi coming up right after this from 2 to 6 p.m. here on KMJ. Executive Director over at Right to Life of Central California. 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Okay, the Supreme Court's going to deal with this birthright citizenship case, possibly this week. And, you know, I tied it in with a topic earlier in the show about L.A., the L.A. City Council voting 10-5, not even close, to give the right to vote to non-citizen residents in L.A., possibly illegal aliens. And it doesn't seem to restrict it by, like, legal residents only. And I made the point about, like, you know, we give the right to vote. Like we're affording citizenship in the case of birthright citizenship. We're affording citizenship to people who have broken the law to get here to have a baby on U.S. soil sometimes. And we're giving citizenship to people who fundamentally don't feel allegiance to the United States. Or we might be giving the right to vote, to influence our polity, our well-being, our commonwealth, the common good, who maybe are not invested in the country long term. So I thought I would pull up here. This is the oath of allegiance that naturalized citizens take at their naturalization ceremony. This is the oath they swear. I do solemnly swear that I absolutely and entirely renounce and abjure all allegiance and fidelity to any foreign prince or potentate, state or sovereignty, of whom or which I have heretofore been a subject or citizen, that I will support and defend the Constitution and the laws of the United States of America against all enemies, foreign and domestic, that I will bear true faith and allegiance to the same, that I will bear arms on behalf of the United States when required by law, or that I will perform non-combatant service in the armed forces of the United States when required by law, or perform work of a national importance under civilian direction when required by law, and that I take this obligation freely without any mental reservation or purpose of evasion, so help me God. If you're not a citizen of America, before we let you vote, and before we let you have all the other bennies that come with being a citizen, that's what you got to say. That's what you have to swear to. Absolutely and entirely renouncing and abjuring all allegiance and fidelity to any foreign prince, potentate, state, or sovereignty to whom I was a subject before now. It's a big deal. We require this, that you commit to us and we in return make you a citizen. We assume for the children of citizens that they've already been a part of our society. They're here. They're committed to us. We will assume that their kid will also be committed to us similarly, and so we grant them citizenship. When you're talking about people who have not committed themselves to this country, who are here visiting for work, visiting for whatever reason, why would we automatically give that benefit to their kid? They haven't pledged themselves to us. Certainly, why would we give that to someone who, you know, a big part of the oath of allegiance for naturalization is supporting and defending the Constitution and the laws of the United States of America. Why would we give citizenship to the kid of parents who are actively breaking the laws of the United States of America, specifically breaking them to get here so that they can get the benefits of their kids being a citizen? I just think it's a ridiculous outcome where I don't find the text of the Constitution, of the 14th Amendment, to be, like, totally definitive about this. So, in short, I think Trump's going to lose on the birthright citizenship case. Frankly, I think it could be 7-2 against him. I think it's a much closer question, though. And I think this is a question of law and not, I mean, obviously, I think as a policy question, I prefer it. So maybe that's influencing me, but I think it's a closer question. There we go. Another show in the can. John Girardi, thank you to everyone at KMJ for letting me fill in for Ray Appleton. Philip Teresi coming up next right here on KMJ.

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9: Sunny, 91 degrees in Radio City. It's 2 o'clock. I'm Michael Reed, live in the KMJ newsroom. Another FBI most wanted fraudster has been checked off the list. Fox's David Spunt has more from Washington.
10: The FBI recently announced a second person arrested as part of the agency's most wanted fraudster campaign. Herbert Kimball was picked up in the Philippines and is now in federal custody. According to authorities, he targeted the Medicare system to the tune of more than $1.2 billion. Investigators say that he operated a sophisticated call center operation, and his alleged conspiracy involved orthopedic braces and billing Medicare. The arrest comes 1 week after the DOJ charged 15 people in a $1.4 million benefit fraud crackdown involving SNAP benefits. Only four of the 15 charged are U.S. citizens. In Washington, David Spunt, Fox News.
9: A deadly ATV crash is under investigation in Hanford. CHP says a man was killed after being thrown from a 1991 ATV in a dry riverbed near Highway 43 and Denver Avenue. Officers were called to the scene just after 10 p.m. Saturday and found the rider dead at the scene. Investigators are now working to determine exactly what caused the crash. It's still unclear whether alcohol or drugs played any role. High labor cost on the farm is pushing farmers to automate. KMJ Ag Director Don York has the details.
11: Labor-saving technology is a way farmers can stay in business, according to industry leaders. California Farm Bureau is also reporting that during the past decade, multiple state laws have increased farm labor costs. The state's minimum wage went up 40% over the past 10 years, climbing faster than inflation and farm revenue. To help, businesses like Sierra Gold Nurseries and the Northern California community of Yuba City have invested in new technologies. For example, it used to take 12 people to work in a potting line, but now the line is being worked by a robot, transplanting rootstock into pots of soil. Don York, KMJ News.
9: It was a mixed day on Wall Street. The Dow ended up 148 points. The S&P 500 lost 27 points. The NASDAQ dropped 351. Valley weather right now, sunny, 91 degrees here at Radio City. ABC 30's Christine Gregory has our forecast.
7: Hey, Central Valley, welcome back to Monday. It's going to be a warm one with highs this afternoon warmer than the weekend. We should make it to 96 degrees and slight breezes out of the northwest during the evening. We'll be back in the 60s tomorrow morning, and an even hotter day is expected Tuesday with highs near 100. We should stay in the upper 90s. We then peak Wednesday, Thursday with highs up to 102 before another slight cool down, milder air this weekend. For KMJ, I'm ABC 30's meteorologist Christine Gregory.
9: Checking traffic across the valley here in Fresno. We have reports of debris in the roadway southbound 41 at the Shaw Avenue exit. Just west of Fresno, we have a solo vehicle accident at Shields and Chateau Fresno Avenues. And just east of Visalia, we have a two vehicle accident, road 156 at Avenue 288. 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
15: 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Is the algae-plagued reflecting pool the result of sabotage or a failed renovation? Your choices, of course, are sabotage, vandalism, a botched project, a mix of both, or, I don't know. The Daily Buzz question at KMJNow.com is sponsored by Closets by Design. Normally, I take this time to give my opinion, and I do have an opinion. I'm going to hold back on my opinion, and instead we're going to dive into the reporting that we're getting out of Washington, D.C. on the, oh my Lord in heaven, is it the swamp around Shrek's house reflecting pool? It's drawing tourists. A lot of pictures getting taken, but it's $14.65 million worth of errors. The condition of the water is unhealthy. They've got guys out there. They've been doing bubblers. They've been pouring in hydrogen peroxide, and we'll come back around to that in a minute. Guys out there with brooms trying to clean it. They are attempting to treat it, I believe, the way one would treat a swimming pool. And that's not going to work. Under the circumstances, the physics of this thing is different than the kind of swimming pool that you and I put in our backyard. I want to point to this one first because it's It bothers me a little bit. It bothers me a lot because I think that we're seeing somebody getting bullied for noticing that the reflecting pool's not perfect. A DC local takes off on his bike Friday morning. He's going to go out for a bike ride. And like a lot of folks in DC do, I know my friends who live there and who recreate physically, you want to go along the Tidal Basin and you want to go through the cherry blossoms. You want to go up and down the National Mall. If and whenever possible, you want to enjoy the grandeur of these monuments and memorials. So for a DC local, a person living in town, to go on a bike ride past the reflecting pool, utterly normal. And the gentleman swung by the reflecting pool, curious, concerned. He has a background in material science. It's not the thing for which he's best known, but he actually has an education in the relevant discipline that might help to answer the question of what the hell happened. He wanted to see it for himself. He sees a piece, a loose end of the coating, the liner, the paint, whatever we're calling it today. He says, quote, I reached out and I touched the end of that piece. It was loose, but still attached to the bottom. I was able to reach out, touch the edge of that was attached, handled it a little bit. He then goes on to say, quote, I did not remove, I did not damage, I did not rip, tear, break, destroy, or harm any part of the reflecting pool. The condition of that part and all other parts of the reflecting pool were in the same condition after I walked away as they were when I walked up to it. But this man, who has a professional background in materials science, is approached by a National Park Service employee who says, hey, stop touching that. Now, if you've not had the pleasure of visiting our nation's capital and going to these historic sites, NPS employees are around. And generally speaking, they're pretty friendly and they will gladly function as an information booth when there isn't shenanigans afoot. But part of the reason they're there is to discourage shenanigans. I don't know that touching the blue thing sticking out of the reflecting pool is so much shenanigans as a normal, reasonable curiosity. And the reflecting pool does not allow swimming. But the reflecting pool is not inviolate to touch. There are places at the reflecting pool and at the World War II Memorial where there is signage that clearly says you may, for instance, put your feet in the water. It also explicitly says you may not go swimming in the water, but there's no rule that says you can't touch the reflecting pool. But the NPS employee says, hey, man, don't do that. He then walks back to his bicycle, where National Guardsmen told him that park police would like a word with him. This man says, I had no idea that I was about to be arrested. They didn't say they were charging me, but they did start to handcuff me. They never read me my rights. They did not allow me any phone calls for 5 hours. And they never detailed the charges that were going to be leveled against me. Now, the National Park Service has not replied to a request from ABC News about this arrest or any of the others that are alleged to have taken place. This man is set to appear in court on July 9th. He says he was fully cooperative the whole time, did not resist. He was held for 5 hours and then released on his own recognizance on Friday night. When he was asked if he's worried about what will happen to him next, he said, I am concerned. I'm very wary of our government. I'm a single citizen being singled out in this way by my government. It's not fair. It's not right. An administration official Sunday said that 5 individuals had been arrested for vandalism and 5 others have been issued citations. The official adds that 14 police reports had been filed for alleged vandalism, including the crimes described by President Trump. Now, in this case, this gentleman has law firms coming out of the woodwork offering him pro bono counsel, and he will defend himself against these charges. So we have a guy who has a background in material sciences, who lives in Washington, D.C., who goes to the reflecting pool and who touches some of the blue. Again, I've heard it called liner. I've heard it called paint that was protruding through the algae. But this isn't just any random guy who happens to have a background in material sciences. This is three-time U.S. Olympian David Hearn. And one of the events Mr. Hearn meddled in was canoeing. In other words, this is a guy who, in addition to a professional background in material sciences, also as a professional athlete was very familiar with water and water conditions. Now, there's a big difference between where one goes canoeing as an Olympian and the reflecting pool, but one would imagine that his kind of unique perspective on the world might allow him a degree of insight that somebody like me lacks. Again, he's scheduled to appear in court on July 9th for having touched a piece of the blue paint liner that was sticking up out of the reflecting pool. A reflecting pool for which there is no legal prohibition from touching. You can't climb in, you can't go swimming, you can't reenact Forrest and Jedi on the steps of the Lincoln Memorial. But you can touch the water. People do it all the time. It's a weird fascination. I learned something about hydrogen peroxide. Now, see, I've got a pool, and I've learned to take care of my pool myself. I know how to take care of a swimming pool. The reflecting pool is not a swimming pool. It should not be cared for the same way as a swimming pool because you do have a ton of wildlife, not to mention the public coming in contact with it. And lacking the background in material science, I'm going to go out on a limb and say it's probably going to take slightly different chemical intervention to have that long, that shallow of a body of water be treated in a way that's going to prevent an undue buildup of algae. But I did learn a little bit about hydrogen peroxide. And you'll have to forgive me, I'm not a chemist, so I'm very much paraphrasing as a layperson. Hydrogen peroxide, just like, you know, some of y'all used to bleach your hair once upon a time, or maybe you poured it on a cut or a scrape. When you just pour it out and it evaporates, it's harmless. It's hydrogen and oxygen. It just evaporates into the atmosphere. It's not a problem. And hydrogen peroxide dumped into water will break down into its constituent parts and evaporate. It'll bubble, it'll fizz, it'll go away. Hydrogen peroxide exposed to high temperature and ultraviolet radiation, like sunlight, when insulated from the atmosphere by a dense substance, like water, has a brief transition phase under those specific circumstances where it actually becomes incredibly caustic. And it's a very brief time that it becomes caustic, but if it's under pressure and it's allowed to sit, if it's not being moved around and broken up and dissipated, it can cause chemical burns, serious chemical burns. When they started treating the algae in the reflecting pool last week, they started in part by dumping buckets of hydrogen peroxide into a shallow body of water in full view of the sun. I wonder what happened. There are claims of vandalism. There is a theory in circulation that somebody went and dumped like fertilizer

0: while grows and a huge pain in the butt to get out of a pool once it takes root, will not cause the paint on the walls of the pool to just peel off. I haven't seen it. Haven't heard of it. So again, back to the buzz question at KMJNow.com. Is it sabotage or a failed renovation? Let us know what you think. Could be both. Certainly the hydrogen peroxide that was intended to treat the algae became an act of self-sabotage. 490-5858 is the number here, 800-776-5858. When we get back, J.D. Vance has a new book out, and there's a couple of websites that have restricted reviews. We'll explain why after we get traffic with Rose Ortega.
1: Thank you, Philip. Here in Fresno, we have a traffic collision, a large wooden frame structure in the number 3 lane. Beware of that. And in Kalinga, non-injury traffic collision on southbound Butte, just south of Jane. With your KMJ traffic, I'm...
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14: A better life with Dr. Sanjay Gupta.
15: They say consistency is key, but sometimes you just gotta switch it up. A new study out of Harvard School of Public Health found that varying your exercise routine could add years to your life. What exercise someone did didn't matter much. What did matter was that all the exercises together worked all the muscle groups in their body. Now, an added benefit to changing things up is it can help you push through the plateau effect. That's when your body gets so efficient at doing something that you actually stop getting better at it. And we know from previous research that specializing in any one sport at a young age can make someone actually more prone to injury. And as experts we talk to point out, even elite athletes switch up things with their workouts, making sure to target strength, cardio, flexibility, balance, and doing that every single week. I'm Dr. Sanjay Gupta, helping you live a better life.
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2: 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We're asking, is that algae-plagued reflecting pool the result of sabotage or failed renovation? 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
3: Good afternoon, Philip. I remember hearing something about a TikTok trend this past week about people actually sabotaging the reflecting pool. And I think something they threw in might have just clogged up their whole filtration system and then messed up their water circulation. That seems like the only thing that would cause algae to grow that fast.
2: It seems unusual, but Max, do you think there's anything to the argument that by having changed the color of the surface of the pool, it caused an increase in temperature that exacerbated the issue?
3: No, I mean, really, it's just kind of, it's uncommon for paint to do that much, that drastically. Most of the time, they don't use paint and bodies of water like that anyway. They just use plaster. So I don't really think that, unless they really went radical with the color. I don't know which color they really went with, but was it black?
2: They're calling it American flag blue. It's a couple shades lighter than navy blue, but it's not sky blue. It's not like a pool blue. It's an American flag blue.
3: I don't see that causing any issues then, because there's a lot of pools that have that same color. It's something I actually have a little bit of experience in, and I don't ever see that really causing that much of a temperature difference.
2: Well, and that's the thing is, I mean, you see some of these pools, especially now with people doing like these Pebble Tech things, where the pool is very, very dark. And your argument seems reasonable, man. So you think that it was TikTokers going out and dumping handfuls of fertilizer in there or something to that effect?
3: There's always a chain reaction with the pool, and with any kind of filtration system for thousands, all that kind of thing. If one thing breaks and then it just goes all the way down the line and it causes issue after issue, you have to kind of troubleshoot backwards to figure out where it came from.
2: And what do you think's making that liner peel up? I've heard it called liner. I've heard it called paint. But it's coming up in chunks. Like, you can go to the Washington Monument webcam and see blue floating on the surface of the pool, and that's that paint.
3: That's just something, it's a bad idea. They should have went with plaster or something like that was more durable than paint.
2: Yeah.
3: But, I'm guessing, like what you said with the hydrogen peroxide buckets, that stuff is it's very corrosive. I mean, in its most pure chemical form, when they have it commercially, they don't really use it for water sanitation too often.
2: Okay, so you think the hydrogen peroxide is probably the culprit for the paint peeling, but the algae you're going with sabotage. So a little from A, a little from B.
3: Yeah, and possibly it could have been sabotage of chemicals that people may have thrown in as well. I'm not sure because we don't know what they threw in. So,
2: fair enough. Max, I appreciate the insight, man. Thank you for calling.
3: Yep, thank you. Have a good one.
2: Again, daily buzz question, KMJNow.com. Is the algae plague reflecting pool the result of sabotage or a failed renovation or a mix of both? Let us know what you think at KMJNow.com. J.D. Vance has a new book out, and it's his memoir about his conversion to Catholicism. The title of the book is Communion, Finding My Way Back to Faith, and it was just published on June 16th by HarperCollins. Second book, first, of course, Hillbilly Elegy, which was about his upbringing in rural Appalachia. Friday, Daily Beast reports that Amazon restricted views of the vice president's new book, reviews of the new book, to verified purchasers only. That left only 7 reviews, 6 5-star, 1 2-star. Over on Goodreads, which is also owned by Amazon, reviews were completely disabled. A pop-up informed viewers that rating the book is temporarily unavailable, so there are no prior ratings for the book available. Now, of course, both of these are connected to Jeff Bezos, who has become very friendly with the administration. The Twitter account HQ News Now, which is believed to be affiliated with Kamala Harris, posted what appears to be a screenshot from Goodreads on Thursday, writing, reviews have been turned off for Vance's book after it received numerous one-star reviews. It also included a sample of critiques, which seemed to have been posted before that review function was disabled. That seems logical. Goodreads, which is one of the world's largest book discussion sites, only removes ratings in response to specific situations. The website guidelines say this would include instances in which users rate books based on factors irrelevant to the content of the book, or when users artificially inflate or deflate a book's average rating. Now, the media outlet reviews weren't particularly glowing. Wall Street Journal called it part religious memoir, part campaign book, which suffers from moments of egregious sloppiness. The Cut says Communion does Vance no favors. It's not even incendiary. We've seen review bombing in the past. The place where it seemed to have cropped up the most visibly was actually on Yelp, where you'd have a story about something related to a restaurant. Maybe an employee of a restaurant said or did something that people either really, really liked or really, really hated. Great example was actually here in town. There's a little brew pub, little tap room over in Fig Garden Village. And when they were still just getting opened, there was a out-of-town visitor, a C-level executive, who got really drunk. And when the staff informed him that they were cutting him off, they would not serve him again because he was lit. He proceeded to chew out the bartender, a young Hispanic lady, and got a little racial, a little sexist, kind of what you expect from somebody who's drunk enough to get caught off in a place that's function is selling alcohol. Well, that ended up with that particular tap room being inundated with a wealth of positive reviews from people who had never been there because they saw the news story. They knew that's where the incident had occurred, and they appreciated that the bartender had A, cut the guy off, and B, stood up for herself, and finally had shared evidence of this man's behavior publicly so that he could be held accountable for it. Now we've got the opposite, where people are review bombing J.D. Vance's book, not because they've read it, not because they have any idea or even opinion about the contents of the book, but because it's J.D. Vance, vice president in the Trump administration, and they're going to make it sound like this is the worst thing ever published in an effort to embarrass Vance. I think that Amazon and Goodreads did the right thing because I want an honest review of the book. Right now, it looks like you're going to have to go to Wall Street Journal or The Cut to get that. No word on when they are going to unlock reviews. Meanwhile, J.D. Vance, out on a press tour, he did a hit with The View on ABC back on June 16th, the day his book came out. Most of the conversation actually centered on him and the president's agenda. And at one point, Vance just flat out said, "Hey, can we talk about the book? I am here to sell books." 490-5858 is the number as we check in with Rose Ortega in the KMJ newsroom.
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0: Clovis firefighters are investigating a blaze that left a home heavily damaged last night. Crews were called to Bergen Avenue near Barstow and Fowler around 10:30. Fire officials say the fire started outside before spreading into the kitchen and attic. No one was home at the time, but burning propane tanks exploded outside, making part of the property difficult to access. No injuries were reported, and the cause remains under investigation. Tyler Robinson, the suspect accused of killing political activist Charlie Kirk, is back in court for a hearing on whether the prosecution violated a gag order. Fox's Matt Finn has the latest.
4: Judge Graf is expected to make a ruling today on whether the prosecution violated the gag order by communicating with media on and off camera. Tyler Robinson's defense argues an unsealed ATF ballistics report shows that a bullet fragment recovered from the crime scene cannot be conclusively matched to Tyler Robinson's rifle. The prosecution argues Robinson's defense is mischaracterizing that report, which does not exclude the possibility that the bullet fragment came from Robinson's gun. And so the prosecution claims its communications with the media have been correcting the record.
0: Kirk was shot and killed during a campus event on September 10th, 2025. On Wall Street, the Dow ended up 151 points. It's 232 on KMJ. Valley weather right now, sunny and 90 at Radio City. ABC 30's Christine Gregory, how's your forecast?
5: Good afternoon, Central Valley. Another warm-up expected to start off your new work week and the first full week of summer. Highs this afternoon making it to 96 degrees. It'll be warm, but tolerable. Overnight, we'll be back in the 60s and upper 50s in spots. Tuesday, we'll see a high of 99 before low triple digits return very briefly. This means warmer mornings and a hot end to the day through Thursday before we dip back into the 90s end of the week. For KMJ, ABC 30's meteorologist Christine Gregory.
0: I'm taking a look at your roadways here in Fresno. Non-injury traffic collision southbound 41 just north of Shaw. Also a traffic hazard, couple of 2x4s in the roadway on northbound 99 just north of Cam Avenue. And in Coalinga, non-injury traffic collision on southbound Butte just south of Jane. I'm Rose Ortega on KMJ at KMJNow.com or where.
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12: A better life with Dr. Sanjay Gupta.
13: By age 35, two-thirds of American men will experience some degree of noticeable hair loss. And by age 50, about 85% of men will have significantly thinning hair. That's according to the American Hair Loss Association. Now, one dermatologist explained that hair loss can either be genetic or it can be triggered by stress, illness, surgery, medications, major life events. No matter the cause, a lot of men, understandably, are frustrated by hair loss because it seems like a loss of control. You can take great care of your scalp by all sorts of expensive lotions and potions, but that might not matter. 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But another solution is just shaving it off, and I've heard more and more how liberating this can be for a lot of guys. That's the ultimate control of their appearance. I'm Dr. Sanjay Gupta, helping you live a better life.
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2: Coming up on 240 on KMJ, I'm Philip Teresi. So we've got the second day of negotiation with Iran behind us and J.D. Vance saying that conversation has set a good foundation for a deal to properly end the war. The 60-day memoranda of understanding in effect since midweek last week, and a Vice President Vance saying that his lengthy conversation with senior Iranian officials in Switzerland has created a good foundation for a successful deal. Vance and U.S. officials claim progress on multiple fronts, including the establishment of mechanisms to ensure that the Strait of Hormuz remains open. They also want to address fighting between Israel and the Iranian-backed proxy terrorist group Hezbollah out in southern Lebanon, where so far the ceasefire appears to be holding. Iran, of course, effectively closed the strait after the February 28th kickoff to the war, causing fuel prices to skyrocket worldwide. The interim agreement was supposed to end the war and reopen that channel. Now, dozens of ships passed through over the weekend, although the main route is still rumored to be mined and apparently is still closed. Iran also notes major progress. They're focused on ending fighting in Lebanon and calling that the first real test of these negotiations. Now, the U.S. Treasury has issued a 60-day license waiving sanctions on Iranian oil as part of that 60-day memorandum of understanding, the interim agreement. That license allows, amongst other things, Iranian oil to be imported to the United States. We have not imported Iranian oil since the 90s. Treasury Secretary Scott Bessent is pointing at ongoing productive talks in Switzerland. That conversation will continue through August 21st. But also today, the State Department announced that Marco Rubio would travel to the UAE, Kuwait, and Bahrain to discuss the latest developments in Iran. President Trump was not present in Switzerland, but was very present in spirit. After initial talks with Iranian Parliamentary Speaker Mohammad Baghir Qalbaf, Vance said, "We haven't built the house, but we've laid a successful foundation to get to a good place for the American people." President Trump was not present for what he's calling the Lake Lucerne Summit, but the talks were affected by President Trump. There were statements that he made that apparently offended the Iranians. At one point, Iranian state media claiming that talks had been paused after the publication of an insulting message by the American president. Vance pushing back on that, saying, "No, the president's social media posts did not throw a wrench in the system. Yes, the Iranians did threaten to walk out, or at least there were social media threats they would walk out, but we were negotiating well past one in the morning yesterday, so they did not walk out." One of the things that Vance is floating is the possibility of unfreezing Iranian assets for purchases of U.S. soy, corn, and wheat. He says that Jared Kushner, one of the lead negotiators, came up with the idea by way of a conversation with officials from Qatar. Vance says that Qatar would have approval over the process in Iranian money that would be accessible as sanctions were lifted, would buy American products for the benefit of the Iranian people. Iran, which continues to push for the unfreezing of billions of dollars in assets, has not publicly commented on the idea. But the assets that have been frozen through years of sanctions, banking restrictions, legal disputes, has been a hardship on the Iranian Republic. So the high-level talks have ended, but technical talks will continue. Mediators from Pakistan and Qatar hailed what they called encouraging progress, and the interim deal to end the fighting signed by both the U.S. and Iran last week sets that 60-day period for negotiations, including the future of Tehran's nuclear program. Vance is going to return to Washington, but he says these technical talks, the next phase, is critical. Quote, "We wanted to set up a structure for that so that you could have proper political oversight. Obviously, as much as this place is very beautiful, I can't stay here for the next 60 days. So Kushner and Steve Witkoff will be handling most of the technical details. Meanwhile, there's more ships moving through the Strait of Hormuz. According to data and analytics from Kepler, there were 71 confirmed transits over the weekend, a peak of 35 crossings on Saturday. Before the war, there was between 100 and 130 vessels passing through the strait daily, but ships will not use the central route because of the fear of as-yet-to-be-cleared mines. They're using a smaller northern route, which actually cuts through Iranian waters, and a southern route, which goes through Omani waters. The good news, in the U.S., oil prices dropped more than 2% in Monday afternoon trading. We're down to $74.66 a barrel. President Trump has made it clear that he is annoyed by Iran's public commentary on the strait, which Iran's military claimed that it had closed Saturday in response to continued fighting in Lebanon. CENTCOM says that Iran did not close the strait again. But the Iranian president had vowed to never back down from the right to enrich uranium. That was according to Iranian state media. On Sunday, President Trump told Fox News that Pezhikian should watch what he says. This is the Iranian president. Should watch what he says and has threatened to take over Iran, according to at least one Fox News correspondent. The president also posted on social media as the negotiators talked, saying, quote, Iran must immediately stop their highly paid proxies in Lebanon from causing trouble. If they don't, we'll hit Iran very hard again, just like we did last week, but harder. And J.D. Vance says the Iranians should have expected a reaction from President Trump. What we told the Iranians yesterday is when you guys engage in what us millennials might call trash talk, you can't expect the president of the United States not to respond and correct the record. Now, Iranians do agree that there's progress on their top issue. This is the Iranian foreign minister, Abbas Araghchi, writing on social media that mediators delivered major progress to end the fight in Lebanon. But he also said that the first real test of negotiations would be whether the mechanism succeeds in halting the fighting between Israel and Hezbollah. Neither Israel nor Hezbollah are signatories to the deal with Iran, but as of Monday evening, the ceasefire does appear to be holding. A spokesperson for the UN peacekeeping force in southern Lebanon says we have not detected trajectories from either side since yesterday. Airspace violations and Israeli military movement did continue, but Hezbollah has not announced any new attacks on Israeli forces since Saturday, and the lull in fighting in Lebanon is the longest since the latest Israel-Hezbollah fight started on March 2nd. We are moving in the right direction. The media on both sides is, I think, overplaying their interpretation of the extremely limited data we have so far. We are not seeing the day-to-day negotiations. We're getting very encouraging words from J.D. Vance. We're getting some hint of how Iran feels about addressing their priorities by way of their state media, although I would take anything that comes from Iranian-controlled media with a big, fat grain of salt. There will be a resolution to this, and it will be a resolution that's satisfactory to President Trump and, by extension, satisfactory to the American people. 60 days is not a long time to broker a major international agreement of the type that they are attempting to put together. But the movement is going in the right direction, and that Iran has settled down, that the rhetoric coming from their state media has changed in the way that it has, that it's softened. But it's talking about success in negotiation instead of the good old death to America drumbeat is positive. It's not going to last. When this is over, we're going to go back to Iranian state media talking about the great Satan in the West. That's never going to stop. But if Kushner and Witkoff are able to successfully get Iran to A, turn over what enriched uranium they have, or to degrade the quality of that enriched uranium down to something appropriate to fuel or medical purposes, we have a huge victory. The missile program is another massive component of that. And the Iranians have been extremely quiet about both of those issues. There's been some bluster about, we'll never give up our nuclear program. But in terms of actually taking steps forward, it seems that they are willing to have the International Atomic Energy Agency come in to conduct inspections in their enrichment facilities and in their power facilities. This was President Trump's goal all along, to prevent Iran from having a nuclear weapon, to prevent Iran from deploying a nuclear weapon. We are moving in the right direction. We are going to continue to hear reporting that makes it sound as if though we are in a stalemate, that we're stuck in a forever negotiation if there isn't actual fighting to point to as a forever war. One interesting piece of this decision made with the cooperation of J.D. Vance to allow Iran to sell oil in dollars. It seems to be a trade-off for Iran allowing nuclear inspectors to return as early as this week. But the Treasury Department has waived longstanding sanctions on Iranian oil sales and Iranians using the U.S. dollar for the 60 days of the Memoranda of Understanding, this pre-negotiation process we're in. Iran's not specifically acknowledging the move to allow inspectors broader access to their nuclear sites. I don't care if they admit it to their own people. But that we're going to let them sell oil for dollars speaks volumes about Vance's confidence that Iran is moving in the direction the administration wants. We'll continue to watch the story, of course. But for now, negotiations have concluded their second day. J.D. Vance is headed back to the United States. We're going to see Jared Kushner and the negotiating team continue in Switzerland in person. And the potential here is that by the time we hit the 60-day mark, we could indeed, if it continues at this pace, have an agreement that is satisfactory to us, that allows the regime to save face, and that spares Israel the concern that Iran will have a nuclear weapon to direct at them. Traffic time now. Here's Rose Ortega.
0: Thank you, Philip. Here in Fresno, a non-injury traffic collision southbound 41 just north of Shaw. In Visalia, non-injury traffic collision eastbound 198 at First Avenue. In Coalinga, non-injury traffic collision on southbound Butte, just south of Jane. With your KMJ traffic, I'm...
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12: A better life with Dr. Sanjay Gupta.
13: Osteoporosis affects millions of people in the United States and around the world. It's a disease that basically causes someone's bones to become weak, brittle, and porous, which can increase their risk of fractures. Now, the good news here is there are things you can do other than, or in addition to, taking medications to prevent fractures before it's too late. One is to up your intake of calcium and vitamin D. You also want to eat more protein. One functional medicine dietitian told us that that helps build muscle, and if you're building muscle strength, then you are also building bone strength. You want to be mindful of your workouts. The best ways to build bone density, one therapist told us, are going to be resistance exercises like lifting weights, and also exercises that make your bones take a bit of an impact, such as jumping or even running, just loading the bones a little bit more. I'm Dr. Sanjay Gupta, helping you live a better life.
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22: This is probably what we're most excited about as Americans. The Iranians have agreed to invite IAEA inspectors back into their country. That is a major milestone for the American people and the first step in permanently denuclearizing or permanently ending a nuclear weapons program in Iran. And that's exactly what we wanted to do. That's exactly what we asked to happen. We made a lot of great progress on other nuclear talks. And that leads me to the final thing that we wanted to accomplish, which is actually set up the process for the technical negotiations that will follow. Our teams, working with the Iranians, the Qataris, and the Pakistanis, made great progress yesterday. They will continue to work at the technical level with the teams here in Bürgenstock. And then those technical negotiations are going to continue over the weeks and days to come. We wanted to set up a structure for that so that you could have proper political oversight. But obviously, as much as this place is very beautiful, I can't stay here for the next 60 days. I'm about to go back home to the United States. But the technical teams are going to be working with proper oversight to make sure that we're accomplishing the objectives that matter for everybody.
2: That, of course, is the voice of Vice President J.D. Vance talking about good work being done in Switzerland as he packs up to come back to the United States. And those negotiating technical teams continue to talk with Iranians about the details of whatever agreement we'll arrive at as the memoranda of understanding, this 60-day process, plays out. Madera County Sheriff's Office sharing a hell of a story on Facebook. They say that at approximately 4:40 p.m. on June 19th, so this past Friday, dispatchers received a 911 call reporting residential burglary in progress near Avenue 12 and Road 35. About a minute later, a second call reported a male subject carrying a crowbar and charging passing vehicles. At the time, it was not known that the two incidents were related. A sheriff's deputy arrived, contacted the suspect. A struggle ensued, and the suspect took control of the deputy's taser, fired it at her, struck her with the probes. The struggle continued, and multiple citizens called 911, reporting that the deputy and suspect were fighting on the ground. Eventually, some community members intervened to assist the deputy. Callers reported that the suspect was attempting to gain control of the deputy's firearm. Despite the efforts of the deputy and the assisting citizens, the suspect continued to resist. At approximately 5 p.m., the deputy was forced to discharge her service weapon, striking the suspect. Deputies, CAL FIRE, and EMS provided life-saving measures, but the suspect was pronounced deceased at the scene. The deputy did sustain minor injuries and was treated by EMS. It's an active investigation. It's being conducted in accordance with the established protocols for deputy-involved shootings. Additional information will be released as it becomes available, but from this point, I would expect that investigation to be close to the vest until it's concluded. Madera County Sheriff Tyson Pogue thanks the community members who assisted, saying, quote, "We are grateful for the citizens who acted courageously to assist our deputy during an extremely dangerous and rapidly evolving situation." And he asks that if you know anything about the incident to reach out to the Madera County Sheriff's Office. You can call them at 675-7770 if you know more about it. Incredible stuff, folks stepping up to help a deputy like that, and thank God that Madera County Sheriff's deputy was not hurt worse in this incident. that he was out charging cars. I mean, this level of violence and irrationality, I suspect we will learn in time this person was under the influence of something. But job well done, deputy, and whoever you were that stepped up to help her, good for you, man. When we get back, Gavin Newsom is declaring a state of emergency, although it's not about the investigation into him and his wife. I'll explain on the way on KMJ.
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12: A better life with Dr. Sanjay Gupta.
13: For decades, the prevailing wisdom for someone who's had a heart attack has been to put them on beta blockers for the rest of their life. But new research suggests that might not be necessary, and that the benefits of these medications probably taper off after a year or two. On the whole, and for the average person, beta blockers are very safe and very effective. But, as with any medication, they can come with a cost. A financial one, and also potential side effects. We're talking about things like fatigue, dizziness, dry mouth, dry eyes. I want to be clear when I say that you absolutely should talk to your doctor before starting or stopping any medication. Point is, if you're years out from a heart attack and you're in otherwise good health, you might want to ask your doctor about discontinuing beta blockers. You want to, of course, keep up a healthy lifestyle, diet, exercise, and sleep. I'm Dr. Sanjay Gupta, helping you live a better life.
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0: A seventh arrest in an alleged plot to attack a White House event. Fox's Kristen Goodwin has more.
26: Federal prosecutors say William Lee Spartacus Faulkner of Washington State is among at least seven men charged with conspiracy to commit murder. The group accused of conspiring to carry out a mass casualty attack targeting government officials during the Ultimate Fighting Championship event held at the White House earlier this month. According to the Department of Justice, the foiled plot included acquiring tactical gear, guns, and ammunition to deploy snipers and drones armed with explosives. Investigators allege Faulkner was communicating with co-conspirators over Telegram, replying to one message where another defendant describes a plan for a bloodbath, saying, "The more drones, the better." Kristen Goodwin, Fox News.
0: Federal officials have revealed they believe the group was also discussing attacking the World Cup match in Kansas City on July 3rd. A deadly head-on crash in Fresno County is under investigation. KMJ's Randy James has the details.
27: The CHP says just before 5:30 this morning, a Toyota Tundra crossed paths with a semi-truck on Manning Avenue just east of Chateau Fresno. The impact sent the big rig into a vineyard while the pickup overturned, burst into flames, and ejected its driver. That driver died at the scene. The semi-truck driver suffered minor injuries and was taken to Community Regional Medical Center. Investigators are still working to determine whether drugs or alcohol played a role. Randy James, KMJ News.
0: High labor costs on the farm is pushing farmers to automate, KMJ Ag Director Don York reports.
1: Labor-saving technology is a way farmers can stay in business, according to industry leaders. California Farm Bureau is also reporting that during the past decade, multiple state laws have increased farm labor costs. The state's minimum wage went up 40% over the past 10 years, climbing faster than inflation and farm revenue. To help, businesses like Sierra Gold Nurseries and the Northern California community of Yuba City have invested in new technologies. For example, it used to take 12 people to work in a potting line, but now the line is being worked by a robot, transplanting rootstock into pots of soil. Don York, KMJ News.
0: On Wall Street, the Dow ended up 151 points. The S&P 500 lost 27. NASDAQ dropped 351. Valley weather right now, sunny and 94 degrees at Radio City. ABC 30's Christine Gregory has our forecast.
8: Hey, Central Valley, welcome back to Monday. It's going to be a warm one with highs this afternoon warmer than the weekend. We should make it to 96 degrees and slight breezes out of the northwest during the evening. We'll be back in the 60s tomorrow morning, and a even hotter day is expected Tuesday with highs near 100. We should stay in the upper 90s. We then peak Wednesday, Thursday with highs up to 102 before another slight cool down, milder air this weekend. For KMJ, I'm ABC 30's meteorologist Christine Gregory.
0: Taking a look at our roadways right now here in Fresno. Non-injury traffic collision on southbound 41 just north of Shaw. And in Visalia, non-injury traffic collision eastbound 198 at 1st Avenue. In Coalinga, non-injury traffic collision on southbound Butte just south of Jane. I'm Rose Ortega on KMJ at KMJNow.com over here.
10: How did I lose weight? 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
2: Now, Boyle Heights is creeping towards something normal. The multi-day Lineage Logistics warehouse fire is still being seen and inhaled throughout the greater LA area. That includes Dodger Stadium, where fans at Sunday's Dodgers-Orioles game got a firsthand look and feel. Authorities say it's not toxic, but could pose health problems. One fan posting footage from the parking lot says it's gross, but will survive, and goes on to describe an acrid, nasty haze that had some rethinking whether they would stay for the entire game. One reporter from LA Times describes the scene. Boy, this is starting to get towards apocalyptic. Quote, an eye-watering, cough-inducing, thick stench of burning plastic permeated Dodger Stadium on Sunday morning. The smoke from a Boyle Heights warehouse fire had spread into every crevice and corner of the facility, inescapable despite the masks handed out to staff. The ominous atmosphere was hard to miss. When rolling up Vin Scully Avenue, a white smoke hung like a curtain behind the hills on the other side of the outfield walls, obscuring the normally scenic view of the San Gabriel Mountains. Even Dodgers manager Dave Rogers said that it felt a little like Gotham City when he was driving to the stadium. He did carry on saying that Major League Baseball approved the game. And as the Times reporter noted, the smoke might have been the first sign that things weren't going to go well. Dodgers were crushed by the Orioles. This is actually the first time Dodgers have lost back-to-back games since May. They're looking to bounce back tonight in the first of a three-game series against the Twins. Health officials are continuing to advise area residents, especially those living close to the warehouse, to limit outdoor activity if possible due to ongoing air quality concerns. And it's gotten to the point now that Governor Newsom has declared a state of emergency. It was actually Saturday night that he released the statement saying California's mobilizing to support Los Angeles as firefighters and emergency personnel continue their work to contain this fire and protect surrounding communities. While local officials continue to lead the response, the state of California is prepared to safeguard public health, support emergency operations, and assist impacted residents. Governor Newsom added that the state will coordinate with local agencies to make sure that they have what they need during the firefight and throughout the recovery process. That includes prepping about 5 million N95 masks, air purifiers, bottled water, and air quality monitoring supplies. This is hours after the Los Angeles mayor had made her own emergency declaration saying, "We're in contact with the governor because this has escalated to a problem where we're very concerned about the health of the community." Now, again, this was a fire that started last Wednesday, caused a shelter-in-place order to be issued for nearby residents. It was lifted that evening, but flare-ups occurred Thursday, and that put the shelter-in-place back in place temporarily. So with an emergency declaration now in place, the city's granted state resources that helped to relieve local resources that have been deployed. Los Angeles Fire Department Chief Jamie Moore says LA firefighters must respond not only to Boyle Heights, but all the other emergencies in the community. Quote, "We clearly need resources from the state to allow us to take the steps that are needed to make sure the area is safe." Bass and Moore express concern because the fire's at a frozen food storage facility, and that 85 million pounds of food has started to rot. That creates a biohazard. Mostly frozen bread and meat products, so we're not exactly talking about, like, you know, swamp algae, but still going to be a problem the further it gets. Chief Moore saying it's not that it's potentially dangerous, it's unpleasant. It's a horrible odor. What we're looking at is gases and what they might produce or create. They were concerned about pneumonia line at one point, and they said that we've already mitigated the hazardous material portion by removing ammonia and other chemicals that had been used as refrigerants. So now it's a question of what happens when the food starts to decompose. Mayor Bass compares the situation in Boyle Heights to when food rots during a power outage. The thing that she's not comparing it to is what happened in the Palisades. And if I were part of the lineage ownership group, the people that own this warehouse, or any of the tenants who are using the warehouse, I would be extremely concerned about having something burned down in Los Angeles. It could be a decade before they're able to set things right. Just look at what's going on in the Palisades still. Now, Gavin Newsom didn't just have to worry about that. The conversation continues about the Department of Justice investigation into he and his wife. And we saw quite a conversation over on News Nation about exactly that. The commentary here is damning of really Jennifer more than Gavin, but he doesn't get spared either.
6: What made you look into Newsom's wife in the first place, and what did you find?
14: Well, there are just always a lot of questions that seem to be swirling around the Newsoms and their finances, have been for years. And so I thought, you know, this is a man who clearly is going to be running for president. This is worth looking at, you know, what their finances are, what the shape of them are. And so when I had a look at Jennifer Newsom's charity, I found that she was paying herself since 2012, $3.7 million. This is a lot of money when you look at the amount that the charity brings in. It's sort of $1 to $1.7 million a year. And she's paying up to a third of that to herself and her own company, $300,000 a year. Now, that is, I did a bit of data analysis looking at what charities that size usually pay their executives. And she was in the top 5% of all charities in the nation for pay.
6: So DOJ, of course, doesn't comment on the specifics of this. We've really only heard from Gavin Newsom claiming this investigation is targeting them, even though, as we mentioned, it started in 2022 in his orbit. Do you think that the charity is the reason DOJ might be investigating her?
14: There's a whole bunch of reasons, potentially. There are a lot of questions around their finances. So the charity could be one of them. Now, it is legal for a charity to pay whatever they want to their executives. But you know, one of the issues they might be looking at is, who are the donors to the charity that are financing that pay? What kind of relationships do they have with the California government that Newsom is in charge of? There's also, you know, if you look at his income, and he's released at least, you know, partly to journalists in closed door viewing sessions, his tax returns. And if you look at that, his income, it's about 1.2 to 1.4 million a year. And it just doesn't add up for all of his expenses. He's got massive mortgages, $625,000 in mortgage payments. He's got at least $1 million in living expenses. And the two just don't add up. I would be interested in that if I were an IRS investigator. One other thing to look at here is the way that his property transactions are structured lead to, you know, a lot of questions. When he bought his $3.7 million Sacramento estate, it was done through an LLC. But that LLC doesn't seem to have appeared on his tax returns. There's all kind of questions of why he would do it that way, and he hasn't answered those satisfactorily. Yeah. So if I'm IRS, I'm looking at that too, thinking maybe there's an issue here. We've yet to see what the actual details are, of course.
2: That's Josh Boswell from the Daily Mail talking to News Nation about points of interest in the investigation into Gavin Newsom and Jennifer Newsom. And there's components of this that I think can be explained by wealthy people use LLCs in a way that non-wealthy people do not. We generally, when folks like you and I go buy a house, we go buy a house. Maybe we set up a trust because we want to get it transferred to our kids without tax consequences when we reach the clearing at the end of the path. But generally speaking, I don't think that most people establish limited liability corporations to shield it. Income or assets from not just general liability, but also from scrutiny by the Internal Revenue Service. That said, there is a disparity between his apparent income and his apparent standard of living. Gavin Newsom has beat the drum over and over. He didn't come from wealth. He didn't have money. Never mind that he was traveling with the Gettys and visiting Spanish royalty on summer vacation while the rest of us were making wallets out of plastic cordage and old car seat upholstery. But Newsom understands how to hide his money. He understands how to structure these things. The thing that I think is going to be maybe the most consequential, because I suspect that when the Internal Revenue Service starts to dig in, while they may find unconventional and arguably ethically dubious mechanisms like the use of an LLC to shelter assets, I would be very surprised if they find that the Newsoms broke the law or knowingly broke the law. Not because I think the Newsoms are, you know, great people, but because they're not stupid and don't want to go to jail. But Jennifer Newsom's nonprofit and that outrageous rate of pay, while in and of itself not unlawful, is going to raise serious questions about, A, the ethical judgment of the first partner and her husband. It's also going to raise legitimate questions about how they're hiding their money, how they're structuring things. I've never been paid by way of a cash transfer to an LLC. And while I am sure that, again, in and of itself, it is not unlawful, it is unusual. And it would be a very novel way for a wealthy couple to avoid personal tax on income. And the argument that, oh, well, you know, the LLC is there to, you know, help us separate these assets from business endeavors. I don't know that I buy it. But again, what we think, what we feel, what our gut tells us, that Gavin Newsom is dishonest and greedy and ambitious to a fault, is not necessarily the same sort of information that looking for a criminal prosecution. I also think that there is a possibility that the emphasis on Jennifer's charitable

southbound 99, just north of Sierra. Also, a non-injury traffic collision southbound 41, just north of Shaw. Down in Visalia, non-injury traffic collision eastbound 198 at 1st Avenue. And in Kalinga, non-injury traffic collision on southbound Butte, just south of Jane. With your KMJ traffic, I'm

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13: A colleague of mine went to a meeting of the primetime seniors the other week. There are programs like this all over the country for people in their 60s, 70s, 80s, and beyond to stay active. It's not just something to keep older folks busy. It helps to keep their bodies in shape and their brain sharp. Showing up with a good attitude is a must, and research shows that having the right mindset actually does lead to better physical aging. So if you need some suggestions to boost your positivity, experts we talked to recommended focusing on goals, which can boost your confidence. Practice gratitude, they said. One of the seniors my colleague met told her that just waking up in the morning is, quote, better than the alternative. That's true. Focus on the things you can control. Diet and exercise. And very importantly, surround yourself with positive people, because that can be contagious. I'm Dr. Sanjay Gupta, helping you live a better life.
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1: All right, we're going to get to Tulsi Gabbard and her guru in just a minute. But coming from those same corners of the world, there is a trove of files released by outgoing Director of National Intelligence Tulsi Gabbard that detail Anthony Fauci's role in the pandemic, showing that officials protected him from a whistleblower complaint that alleged he lied to Congress about gain-of-function research after he suggested pangolins were to blame for the COVID-19 outbreak. So according to the documents released by Gabbard last weekend, Fauci met with a group of CIA officials on June 4th, 2021. This is weeks after the May 11th denial to Congress that he funded risky research into coronaviruses where the pandemic began. While briefing the CIA, Fauci keyed in on specifics about the Wuhan Institute of Virology's experiments on pangolin samples. Quote, Dr. Fauci was particularly interested in the Wuhan Institute's work on pangolins and asked for specifics on the type of experiments the Chinese were conducting on those samples in fall of 2019. Another document said that Fauci gave the impression that he was presumably not tracking that pangolin research. It does not describe Fauci raising any alarms about research that he was funding at that lab in Wuhan, including work by the nonprofit EcoHealth Alliance that modified at least three bat coronaviruses and found they became much more infectious when human-type receptors were added. The Gabbard-released files do not appear to expand on what's known about Fauci's funding for the lab. This comes just after a month after Fauci survived the five-year deadline for criminal charges to be filed for lying to Congress. DOJ officials are still considering how he might be punished for his role in the alleged cover-up. The documents make it clear that the CIA was aware that Wuhan Institute of Virology staff had become ill in late 2019 before the virus went global. While meeting with the CIA, Fauci highlighted the importance of getting samples from the individuals at Wuhan Institute of Virology who were ill in 2019, but pivoted away from the lab leak theory to redirect focus onto the Wuhan wet market where some cases emerged early. Dr. Fauci expressed concern about Beijing's quick and thorough cleaning of the Hunan seafood market. He noted that Beijing may have made a serious epidemiological misstep that could have destroyed key clues about how the pandemic began. Not long after Fauci met with the CIA, the Office of the Director of National Intelligence received a whistleblower complaint alleging that Fauci lied to Congress about gain-of-function research, a crime punishable by up to 5 years in prison. Then DNI Avril Haines determined that Fauci, at the time President Biden's chief medical advisor, should be referred to a fellow political appointee, Health and Human Services Secretary Javier Becerra, rather than the impartial Inspector General for Health and Human Services. The Director of National Intelligence is Acting Inspector General Tamara Johnson wrote in an August 11, 2021 email to Haines that the complaint alleged Fauci provided false testimony to Congress related to gain-of-function research at the NIH, thereby misleading the American people and congressional oversight. Johnson continues in her letter to Haines, "We determined this complaint does not meet the urgent concern standard because the allegedly false statement was made by a non-IC official and it pertains to an activity that the IC Inspector General has no reason to believe is related to an intelligence activity or has any direct impact on any IC element personnel or capability." A week later, Haines' top lawyer, Christopher Fonzone, reaches out about the whistleblower complaint. Quote, following up on our conversation this morning, we've reviewed transcripts from some of Dr. Fauci's appearances on the Hill. Based on that review, it seems likely that the whistleblower complaint was referring to exchanges Dr. Fauci had with Rand Paul on May 11th and July 20th. During the May 11 hearing, Fauci stated that the NIH, quote, has not ever and does not now fund gain-of-function research in the Wuhan Institute. During the July 20 hearing, Senator Paul confronted Fauci on the prior statement, asking him if he wanted to retract it. Fauci stood behind it. Fonzone goes on, I think the key thing is that what we've seen is consistent with the point that Secretary Becerra made to you. This is something they've considered, and that Dr. Fauci has a point. He's repeated about NIH not funding any gain of function at the Wuhan Institute of Virology. We've thus updated the draft letter to note this point and refer the complaint to Secretary Becerra rather than the Inspector General at Health and Human Services. This shows that the Biden-era intelligence community usually followed Fauci's recommendation. And Gabbard's office argues that the Wuhan lab is now seen as the source of the pandemic. In a statement, Tulsi Gabbard said, the COVID-19 pandemic caused tremendous hardship and pain for millions of our fellow Americans and for countless people around the world. After years of lies, censorship, and cover-ups, the American people deserve transparency, truth, and accountability. The tactics used to hide the truth are straight from the deep state playbook. Politicized, self-serving leaders like Dr. Fauci covered up their own wrongdoing and abuses of power, manipulated intelligence, lied to Congress, and undermined a duly elected president by restricting his access to vital facts. Now, Gabbard officially wrapped up her last day as DNI Thursday. Many of the documents in question include assessments from Rand Paul and other GOP critics of the National Institute of Allergy and Infectious Disease director, Dr. Fauci. The files show that Fauci advised the Weapons and Counterproliferation Mission Center and other intelligence team on the COVID-19 illness. And the document redacted specific details of Chinese experiments Fauci expressed an unawareness of in that briefing. Bottom line, it appears that Tulsi Gabbard has declassified and made public documents that raise serious questions about Anthony Fauci's honesty, talking to Congress and talking to the intelligence community. We'll come back to this. We'll also come back to Tulsi Gabbard and her guru, because there's a tranche of documents coming out on that end as well. Right now, though, Rose Ortega has the latest in the KMJ newsroom.
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2: A deadly ATV crash is under investigation in Hanford. The CHP says a man was killed after being thrown from a 1991 ATV in a dry riverbed near Highway 43 and Denver Avenue. Officers were called to the scene just after 10 p.m. Saturday and found the rider dead at the scene. Investigators are now working to determine exactly what caused the crash. It's still unclear whether alcohol or drugs played any role. A World Cup record has been broken. Fox's Tony Genualdo reports.
3: There's a new all-time leading goal scorer in the FIFA World Cup.
4: Now Medina, pulled back here, lets it run. Messi! History in Dallas!
3: Courtesy of Fox, Argentina's Lionel Messi stands alone as the greatest goal scorer in the history of the tournament. That goal in the 38th minute against Austria was goal number 17 in his legendary World Cup career. He passed Germany's Miroslav Klose for the record. Messi would tack on one more in the 95th minute to bring his total to 18 as Argentina won the game 2-0. Messi has scored all five goals for Argentina in the first two games of this year's tournament. Tony Genualdo, Fox News.
2: Shareholders of Uber have sued the company, claiming sexual assault lawsuits are the result of a lack of compliance with safety rules. Here's Fox's Grinnell Scott.
5: The federal complaint filed in San Francisco accused Uber's board of ignoring warnings of alleged sexual abuse by drivers. It implies Uber's reputation is irredeemably damaged because of it. The complaint lists the rideshare company's CEO, Derek Hazrashahi, as a defendant. A Reuters report says Uber has had to defend itself in more than 3,500 lawsuits accusing its drivers of sexual misconduct, and that Khosrowshahi has skimped on compliance. An Uber spokesperson said the lawsuit appears to be based on false narratives derived from lawsuits they have already addressed. Grinnell Scott, Fox News.
2: On Wall Street, the Dow ended up 151 points. It's 333 on KMJ. Valley weather right now, sunny and 94 at Radio City. ABC 30's Christine Gregory has our forecast.
6: Good afternoon, Central Valley. Another warm-up expected to start off your new work week and the first full week of summer. Highs this afternoon making it to 96 degrees. It'll be warm but tolerable. Overnight, we'll be back in the 60s and upper 50s in spots. Tuesday, we'll see a high of 99 before a low triple digits return. Very briefly, this means warmer mornings and a hot end to the day through Thursday before we dip back into the 90s end of the week. For KMJ, ABC 30's meteorologist Christine Gregory.
2: And taking a look at your roadways here in Fresno, report of a fire westbound Ashland on-ramp to northbound 99, and another fire reported on westbound 168 on the Bullard off-ramp. Non-injury traffic collision southbound 41 just north of Shaw. In Visalia, non-injury traffic collision eastbound 198 at 1st Avenue. In Coalinga, non-injury traffic collision on southbound Butte just south of Jane. I'm Rose Ortega on KMJ at KMJNow.com or wherever.
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1: Tulsi Gabbard back in the news, both for good and ill, at least if you're her campaign manager. And I want to continue with Gabbard's revelations on Anthony Fauci. And actually, we've got an opportunity to hear from the now former director of national intelligence in her own words. Last week on Thursday, her final day as director of national intelligence, she released the following.
23: Before the COVID pandemic, Dr. Fauci, as head of the National Institute of Allergy and Infectious Diseases, provided millions in U.S. taxpayer dollars to fund dangerous gain-of-function research on bat coronaviruses at the Wuhan Institute of Virology, work which is now widely viewed as the source of the unintentional lab leak that sparked the pandemic. Now, in support of President Trump's maximum transparency mandate, today, on my final day as Director of National Intelligence, I'm releasing never-before-seen communications and documents that expose exactly how Fauci worked with politicized career leadership in the intelligence community to suppress the truth about his actions, the virus's lab leak origins and his role in directing U.S. funding for this dangerous research that caused immeasurable harm and countless lost lives. Now, these documents expose Fauci's direct role in influencing and manipulating IC assessments on COVID-19 and how Fauci lied to Congress in 2024 when under oath he denied knowledge of or participation in discussions with intelligence officials about viral research. We also received testimony from multiple intelligence community whistleblowers who reported retaliation for challenging the intelligence community's manipulation of intelligence on the virus's origins, once again revealing a clear pattern of suppressing dissent, silencing critics, and burying the truth. Dr. Fauci's close relationships with the intelligence community enabled him to assume three key roles that shield him from scrutiny. First, Dr. Fauci funded dangerous gain-of-function coronavirus research linked to Big Pharma and their pursuit of universal vaccines worth trillions of dollars. Second, Dr. Fauci was the behind-the-scenes advisor who, alongside his hand-picked so-called experts, pushed the intelligence community to endorse a natural animal origin to hide his dangerous gain-of-function research that he funded using taxpayer dollars, all of this in a deliberate attempt to cover up the truth and shift the blame and attention away from Fauci's own actions. Third, Dr. Fauci became the nation's pandemic pundit, and he publicly pushed lies, disinformation, and censorship using every platform available. Now, according to hundreds of reviewed emails, which are included in this release, the intelligence community almost always incorporated Fauci's recommendations. He promoted a fraudulent paper whose publication he helped prompt as legitimate information for intelligence community consideration. Senior analysts praised Dr. Fauci not as a policymaker, but as what they called an unbiased guide to the real coronavirus experts, while deliberately ignoring experts who might dissent from Fauci's narratives.
1: That was the former director of national intelligence, Tulsi Gabbard, by way of her own Twitter feed. She released the entire video is about 5.5 minutes, and it's worth your time to watch. And the allegations against Anthony Fauci are substantial. It is a interesting thing that Tulsi Gabbard chose to wait until literally her last day in that office to release this. And there are going to be, I suspect, probably forever, serious questions about Anthony Fauci's performance, both leading up to, possibly contributing to the pandemic, and his subsequent decisions and recommendations and guidance when the pandemic became exactly that. One of the things that stands out to me in this is our relationship with China is inconsistent, depending upon what specific venue or vein of commerce you look at. China are prolific thieves of intellectual property, shamelessly taking technological innovations and creating knockoff copies for their own profit and their own benefit. Even their AI models appear to have been trained stealing earlier models of LLMs designed in the West. China has not been our friend or our ally in any way in decades. Are there areas where we have had historically excellent cooperation? Certainly. The space program is one fine example. And trade, for the most part, has been extremely advantageous for the Chinese economy. And there has been a broad cooperation with the standards expected for importing goods to the United States. Not perfect adherence, but walk an aisle at Walmart or any big box store and look and see how much of the stuff that you buy and consume was made in China. It's staggering. But we found for a while that to be advantageous, both for them and for us. They made a ton of money, and we got all of our toys and tchotchkes much cheaper than we would have had we made them here at home or even made them in another Eastern country. The gain-of-function research at the Wuhan Institute of Virology came up as the pandemic began. If you've never seen Jon Stewart reacting to Stephen Colbert on the question of the lab leak theory, it is about 2.5 minutes that are 100% worth it. Jon Stewart, the guy from The Daily Show, absolutely climbing the walls at the incredulity of his friend, a man he genuinely likes, at the idea of the lab leak theory. And that American tax dollars went to fund a hostile state, a state notorious, not just for intellectual property theft, but for bald-faced dishonesty when confronted with sane. To have given them money to have conducted this research, knowing that the standards at the Wuhan Institute of Virology were not adequate to prevent a breach of containment, something that, again, in hindsight, became very clear, very obvious. Fauci was covering his own butt. Now, could it be a profit motive? Conceivably. And I'm increasingly having a hard time pushing back against that. Is cooperating with another country on research an automatic evil by betrayal of the American taxpayers' trust and a misuse of our resources? No, not automatically. But what happened in Wuhan, China, had consequences for everybody. Maybe you got lucky. Maybe you don't know anybody who died because of the coronavirus. I know several people. I lost a couple of people that I really care about because of that damn virus. Now, do I hold Anthony Fauci personally responsible for their deaths? I don't think I can. I don't think that that's rational. But I think that every single one of us, whether you lost somebody you love, whether your business suffered, whether you had to fire employees, whether you simply suffered hardship from isolation and inability to connect with other people, your kids suffered learning loss, a warped sense of the social compact as a result of this. Fauci's lies do matter. And I think that putting energy into investigating those lies, understanding better what Fauci did, whether or not he could ever face criminal consequences for this, is worthwhile, because there is a loophole, there is a void in the standards to which we hold the NIH director, whether it's Tony Fauci or anybody else. Nobody in the government should ever feel like they don't answer to the taxpayer. Nobody in the government should ever feel at liberty to nakedly lie to the American people. And anybody who adopts those positions is unfit to hold the job. They should be removed. Impeachment, termination, whatever. Tulsi Gabbard did us a favor. Why did she wait until the 11th hour in her tenure to do this? I can't answer that question. And Tulsi Gabbard doesn't appear to have an answer to offer you. But understanding this better, and even if Fauci can't go to prison at this point, the statute of limitations seems to have elapsed. To know that we have to hold suspect any advice that he gives, any partnerships that he engenders, it does have value. It does have utility. Now, when I get back, I want to talk about a different document dump, this one from the Washington Post, and this one revolving around Tulsi Gabbard herself, and more interestingly, revolving around Tulsi Gabbard and this guru that she and her family have followed her entire life. A lot of details have started to creep out from somebody who was on Gabbard's staff, who became concerned about the level of influence being exerted by this cult leader. Right now, though, Rose Ortega's got traffic on KMJ.
2: Philip, here in Fresno, we have a report of a fire westbound Ashland on-ramp to northbound 99. Also, another fire reported on westbound 168 on the Bullard off-ramp. Non-injury traffic collision southbound 41 just north of Shaw. In Visalia, non-injury traffic collision eastbound 198 at First Avenue. And in Coalinga, we have a non-injury traffic collision on southbound Butte just south of Jane. With your KMJ traffic, I'm Rose Ortega.
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24: For more than a decade, the Environmental Working Group has put out a list of the so-called Dirty Dozen. These are the non-organic produce contaminated with the highest levels of pesticides. Well, this year, spinach topped the list, followed by kale, collard, mustard greens, strawberries, grapes, nectarines, peaches, cherries, apples, blackberries, pears, potatoes, and blueberries. Now, all these fruits and vegetables are part of a healthy diet, so no one is saying you shouldn't eat them. Point is, though, you could consider buying these items organic if and when you can, and then taking extra care when you wash them. The FDA recommends rinsing all fruits and vegetables, even the ones that are organic, under running water that is slightly warmer than room temperature. Don't use soap, bleach, or any fancy produce washes. I'm Dr. Sanjay Gupta, helping you live a better life.
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2: 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Kind of a interesting data dump here about, well, Chris Butler and Tulsi Gabbard. If you're not familiar with the name Chris Butler, he is, some people call him a cult leader. Certainly there seems to be some of the trappings of cultiness around this guy. And some people will call him just a Hindu philosopher. And his interest in politics very much predates Tulsi Gabbard. I mean, literally, like, predates her birth. Butler is the son of a radical left-wing physician. Butler began teaching Krishnaism and meditation after he dropped out of the University of Hawaii in the late 1960s. He's a charismatic guy, and he attracted followers who believed that he was in direct communication with Krishna. In 1970, two devotees told a reporter from the Honolulu Advertiser they would do anything Butler asked, including take their own lives. In a 1975 pamphlet, Butler had said that, quote, inept politicians should be removed from their seats. Hard to argue with that. He suggested they be replaced by what he called saintly persons. Boy, that's an attractive thought, but your saint and my saint might not look quite the same. The following year, a new political party, Independence for Godly Government, springs into existence. They have 14 candidates for federal, state, and local offices. IGG claimed to be non-sectarian. None of the candidates won their elections. Afterwards, an investigation by the Honolulu paper, The Advertiser, concluded that several were, in fact, Butler followers and that all 14 were Krishna devotees. When asked by the paper why he and the others kept quiet about the Krishna connection, one candidate, Bill Penarosa, said, quote, it was a practical problem. Most people would understand it. It's not clear from those contemporaneous stories how or whether Butler responded to the newspaper's findings. In 1977, Butler formally incorporates his own organization. He eventually settles on the SIF name, and his teachings don't really belong to any other political tribe. He's against Muslims, homosexuality, gun control, and public schools, but he also promotes environmentalism and anti-capitalism. And amongst his disciples were Mike and Carol Gabbard. They'd moved to Hawaii in the early 1980s with their kids, which includes young Tulsi Gabbard. Mike, for a time, oversaw Butler's personal affairs until he was fired for lapses that included failing to ensure a supply of fresh mangoes for Chris Butler's breakfast. In the 1990s, the Gabbards step into the political spotlight. With the backing of Butler, the family launches a campaign against same-sex marriage in Hawaii. It included a TV ad that featured Tulsi as a teenager that warned that legalization would lead to people marrying their dogs. Tulsi later declared her support for same-sex marriage and apologized for her participation. Tulsi's mom, Carol, was elected to the Hawaii State Education Board in a nonpartisan contest in the year 2000. She acknowledged on an ethics form that she had served as the Butler Organization's secretary, but neither she nor her husband have said much publicly about their association with Butler. Mike Gabbard, who says he's Catholic, ran for a seat in the state Senate as a Republican 6 years later and then defected to the Democratic Party once in office. Huh. Sounds familiar. We'll come back to this because the communication between Chris Butler's organization and Tulsi Gabbard didn't end when she made a commercial in the 1990s. Rose Ortega has an update on the way in the KMJ newsroom as well. Stick around. I'm Philip Teresi, and this is KMJ.
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8: For years, we've been talking about both the positive and negative effects of being on social media. And I would say, by and large, for older adults, social media is net positive. Not all positive, but net positive. Helps them keep in touch with friends and stay social. But for younger people, social media use, especially heavy use, tends to be net negative. In fact, according to this year's World Happiness Report, youth who use social media more than 5 hours a day reported a lower level of well-being. And researchers who study this sort of thing found that many teens wish these platforms didn't even exist, and yet they can't seem to stop using them. Experts we talked to largely suggested two things. Ideally, along with your friend group, take some time offline. Also, try to recurate your algorithm so it shows you posts that'll make you feel good. I'm Dr. Sanjay Gupta, helping you live a better life.
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13: Sunny at 95 at Radio City. It's 4 o'clock. I'm Rose Ortega, live in the KMJ newsroom. 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President Trump saying the U.S. has total control of the Strait of Hormuz as talks between the U.S. and Iran wrap up in Australia. Fox's Lucas Thomason has the details.
14: President Trump says Americans will benefit from a relaxation of sanctions if Iran complies with the Memorandum of Understanding.
15: Money that's being unfrozen is going to be used to buy food, and the food's going to be bought exclusively through the United States from our farmers.
14: Vice President J.D. Vance expressing optimism after negotiating with an Iranian delegation for 18 hours in Switzerland.
16: The Iranians have agreed to invite IAEA inspectors back into their country. That is a major milestone for the American people.
14: Iranian state media controlled by its Islamic Revolutionary Guard is disputing Vance's assertion, calling it false.
13: Some critics are skeptical that Iran's nuclear capabilities have actually been stripped away, but the White House remains optimistic. A tragic accident on the San Joaquin River Saturday afternoon claims the life of a young Fresno man. Authorities say a 20-year-old Vincent Chang was one of three people in a canoe that overturned near Sycamore Island around 4:30 p.m. Two of the occupants made it safely to shore, but Chang did not. Multiple agencies rushed to the scene, including Madera County Sheriff's, Fresno Fire, and CHP Air Support. The Fresno Fire Water Rescue Team located Chang in the river and pulled him out. He was given emergency aid and taken to the hospital, where he was later pronounced dead. The investigation into exactly what happened is ongoing. Dairy producers in California and across the nation may be getting some extra help on their operations. KMJ Ag Director Don York reports.
10: There's new federal guidance that clarifies how dairy farms can use the H-2A Ag Temporary Worker Program. USDA says the key is when dairy operators can demonstrate a qualifying temporary or seasonal labor need under existing law. The National Milk Producers Federation calls it a step towards addressing long-standing labor challenges in the industry. The group also says dairy producers have long sought access to H-2A, which has traditionally been limited to seasonal work, leaving year-round operators with fewer options. Don York, KMJ News.
13: On Wall Street, the Dow ended up 151 points, the S&P lost 27, and NASDAQ dropped 351. Valley weather right now, sunny and 95 degrees at Radio City, ABC 30's Christine Gregory has our forecast.
17: Hey, Central Valley, welcome back to Monday. It's going to be a warm one with highs this afternoon warmer than the weekend. We should make it to 96 degrees and slight breezes out of the northwest during the evening. We'll be back in the 60s tomorrow morning, and an even hotter day is expected Tuesday with highs near 100. We should stay in the upper 90s. We then peak Wednesday, Thursday with highs up to 102 before another slight cool down, milder air this weekend. For KMJ, I'm ABC 30's meteorologist Christine Gregory.
13: And taking a look at our roadways here in Fresno, report of a fire westbound Ashland on-ramp to northbound 99. Another fire reported on westbound 168 on the Bullard off-ramp. Non-injury traffic collision southbound 41 just north of Shaw. In Visalia, non-injury traffic collision eastbound 198 at 1st Avenue. In Kalinga, we've got a non-injury traffic collision on southbound Butte just south of Jane. I'm Rose Ortega on KMJ at KMJNow.com or wherever.
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2: 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Talking about Tulsi Gabbard and Chris Butler, the man behind the so-called Science of Identity Foundation. This is a Hindu-based splinter group that focuses on the deity Krishna. A lot of yoga, a lot of health awareness, and a whole lot of Chris Butler's influence. There are people who have called Science of Identity a cult, and I'm not sure that that is an inappropriate descriptor. That said, believe what you want to believe, don't hurt other people, and I'm ambivalent. But Tulsi Gabbard isn't just any other kid who grew up in Hawaii and followed mom and dad to church on Sundays. Tulsi Gabbard was elected to the Hawaii State Legislature in 2002. She was deployed to Iraq with the Army National Guard. She did a stint on the Honolulu City Council and then was elected to the House of Representatives in 2012. She took the oath of office on the Bhagavad Gita, the Hindu holy book, and said she was proud to be the first Hindu American member of the Congress. But when the Washington Post started to reach out to the Science of Identity Foundation and to try and reach out to Chris Butler, the man who runs SIF, no return calls. No representatives acknowledging emails. Over Thanksgiving of 2024, Kate Brown, also from the Post, traveled to Kailua. It's a beach town on the eastern shore of Oahu. One of their first stops was a three-bedroom house that a former Science of Identity member had identified as one of several where Butler lived. But before long, a Honolulu PD car pulled up and an officer told him to leave. Somebody in the house had complained. They also drove to the home of a former Gabbard chief of staff and a former member of the Science of Identity Foundation, Kainoa Penarosa. He is the son of that 1976 IGG candidate, Bill Penarosa, that we talked about earlier. Family member came to the door, said that he was not home. Later that day, Penarosa posted images from his doorbell camera to social media, claiming that that the Post reporters had flown to Hawaii to harass and stalk former Gabbard staffers. Quote, "This is creepy, wrong, and disturbing." Gabbard's own account reposted Penarosa's tweet to her 3 million followers, as did the Trump War Room account. A few weeks later, Nine Isles pops up. The reporter's trying to work out who's behind the company that had bought an Oklahoma house from Gabbard in 2012. It was a sale that had come just before Gabbard made $98,000 in loans to her own congressional campaign, her first. You end up going down a rabbit hole of like Australian corporate records. When finally, the reporter encounters an email address with the suffix at nineisles.com. A search for nineisles.com only delivers a single result. It's a site that listed people's contact details based on information harvested from the web, and it connected to the email domain. The name that connects to the email domain is Sunil Kimani. Former Science of Identity Foundation members told the Post that Kimani was Butler's right-hand man. News reports described him as a fundraiser or an advisor to Tulsi Gabbard. There was at least one report that pictures Tulsi Gabbard speaking at an event for an Indian political party in 2014, wherein she likened Kimani to an uncle. Now, digging around more, the Post finds out that Nine Islands in Hindi is Navadvipa, a city in India's West Bengal region that serves as a pilgrimage site for Hare Krishna devotees. Raises the question, does the Science of Identity Foundation and perhaps Butler himself have a deeper entanglement in Tulsi Gabbard's political career than was publicly known? Then the reporter reaches out to Salzberg. Salzberg was a staffer for Tulsi Gabbard. She was initially very reserved. The first time that John Swain talked to her, Rebecca Salzberg said that Tulsi Gabbard was a free thinker who took orders from no one. Quote, "I didn't always agree with Tulsi on everything, but as for the core of her life and her political path, I can vouch 100% that's her own." Salzberg was a part of the digital strategy team for several of Gabbard's congressional campaigns. Salzberg heard that the report had been asking about Chris Butler, and she said that she herself had been a member since moving to Hawaii with a college friend in the 90s. They hit a brick wall in the conversation. There is not much that Salzberg reveals in the initial communication. And she played down the importance of Butler's organization, saying, "I don't even really see it as a real group." 9 months later, Salzberg reaches out again. This time, a very different story. She insisted on switching to an encrypted messaging app, not wanting to speak on an open line. After switching to encryption, Salzberg says she worked for Chris Butler as a secretary in the 90s, lived for a while with Gabbard's parents and other devotees in a rented property. And she said that she had recently fallen out with the leaders of the Science of Identity Foundation, who she believed were mishandling allegations of physical and sexual abuse by some members of the organization. A few months earlier, she said she'd been arrested for briefly housing a teenage runaway who alleged abuse by a parent associated with the group. She also claims that SIF members engineered her arrest. One question sent to Salzburg last September, do you know what Nine Isles is? Her answer is that nineisles.com was an email domain used by Chris Butler's office. It was one reserved for his secretaries and for select disciples. She said that she had herself received emails from Nine Isles addresses when she worked on Gabbard campaigns. She also said that she thought that she had deleted most of them. But she logged into an old account and found hundreds of emails, many from the Nine Isles accounts. Dozens of attached memos appear to document directives and advice for Gabbard while she's serving in Congress. Some contained instructions on what legislation she should propose, which policies she should embrace, and even how she should conduct herself on TV. A memo about a proposal to partition Iraq into three states quoted an unnamed person as saying it was, quote, time for Tulsi to come up with this idea. Some of the language was harsh. One memo from January of 15 contained a stinging assessment of a statement that Gabbard was to give in response to President Obama's annual address to Congress, the State of the Union. Quote, in the first place, nobody gives a expletive what you think about his State of the Union speech unless you're going to say something of interest. You're not even trying. You've become really intellectually lazy. In another memo, Gabbard is described as mealy-mouthed and chicken doo-doo for her comments on a policy proposal. It's also conspicuous that Gabbard is not listed as a recipient of the emails. They went to people around her, including her parents. And the attached memos frequently appeared to be transcripts, fragmentary, of spoken remarks. Some of the memos had file names that included call with Tulsi and remarks attributed to Gabbard herself. Others, the spoken remarks refer to Gabbard in the third person, but the main speaker in each memo, the person who appears to be issuing directives and sometimes castigating Gabbard, isn't named. There's no attribution. When he asks Salzburg about this, she's amused. She says, it's Butler, of course. No one else could speak to Gabbard like that. Salzburg says the memos were unattributed precisely to mask Butler's identity if they were ever to become public. Ultimately, Salzburg sends this reporter more than 25,000 pages, including hundreds of memos containing guidance for Gabbard between 2011 and 2017, so most of her first two terms in Congress. The documents eventually reveal that some of the same Science of Identity Foundation members who received the memos were involved in a separate effort that used fake social media accounts, sock puppets, to boost and defend Tulsi Gabbard online. None of this is straightforward. One person close to both Gabbard and Guru Butler would claim that the words in the memos that focused on politics were not Butler's. The Science of Identity Foundation's president would decline to answer any questions, saying they were based on false premises. Tulsi Gabbard's team, without addressing specifics, attacked the reporting as amplifying hostility against her faith. And Salzburg's history with the Science of Identity Foundation would turn out to be messier than it first appeared. But when you compare the content of the memos against Gabbard's record in the House, there are unmistakable parallels. The main speaker in a memo from 2014 pressed for her to propose legislation penalizing countries with citizens who had fought for the Islamic State. Quote, get it started in the morning. You need to be the leader in this regard. Don't fool around. The next day, Tulsi Gabbard releases a statement. A week after that, she introduces a bill in the House. An October 12, 2015 memo labeled CNN Wolf Blitzer Talking Points Final contains language about reports that she had been asked by Democratic leadership not to attend a presidential debate. In the memo, there is a typed out talking point. Quote, "It's not a boo-hoo I didn't get to go to the party situation, Wolf." The Post dug up the clip of her appearance with Wolf Blitzer and found that Tulsi Gabbard, at one point in the conversation, in the interview, says, quote, "The issue here is not about me saying boo-hoo, I'm going to miss the party." It is practically verbatim what was in the memo, what she was told to say.
0: "The issue here is not about me saying boo-hoo, I'm going to miss the party."
2: Yeah, again, almost verbatim. The limited remarks attributed to Gabbard in the memos appear to show her enthusiastically embracing the guidance. At one point, it's attributed to Tulsi, quote, "That's perfect, that line right there." The transcript was labeled Iraq notes. A line attributed to Gabbard in another transcript says, quote, "That's a great way to put it." The documents, together with Salzberg's explanation of them, raises a real legitimate question. Has a reclusive guru secretly been steering Tulsi Gabbard as a public official? And if so, could that show

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14: A better life with Dr. Sanjay Gupta.
15: Osteoporosis affects millions of people in the United States and around the world. It's a disease that basically causes someone's bones to become weak, brittle, and porous, which can increase their risk of fractures. Now, the good news here is there are things you can do other than, or in addition to, taking medications to prevent fractures before it's too late. One is to up your intake of calcium and vitamin D. You also want to eat more protein. One functional medicine dietitian told us that that helps build muscle, and if you're building muscle strength, then you are also building bone strength. You want to be mindful of your workouts. The best ways to build bone density, one therapist told us, are going to be resistance exercises like lifting weights, and also exercises that make your bones take a bit of an impact, such as jumping or even running, just loading the bones a little bit more. I'm Dr. Sanjay Gupta, helping you live a better life.
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0: It's open 490-5858-800-776-5858. The superintendent of the Los Angeles Public School District has resigned 4 months after he was put on paid leave during a federal investigation. This per the LAUSD Board of Education. Alberto Carvalho has denied any wrongdoing. He had at one point asked to be reinstated. FBI served search warrants February 25th at his home and at his office at the LA Unified School District headquarters. 2 days later, the Board of Education voted unanimously to place him on leave pending the outcome of the investigation. In the statement released early today, the LAUSD board acknowledged that it received a letter of resignation from Carvalho, the resignation effective as of Sunday. In a statement, they said, the board remains steadfast in its commitment to ensuring stability, blah, blah, blah. Do they say anything interesting here? No. Okay. The usual, we remain committed to doing our jobs. It is said that Andre Chat, I think it is, we'll say Chat, just so nobody misunderstands me, has been acting superintendent, will remain in that position until a permanent hire is made. Authorities still have not provided details of the nature of the investigation, and this is a massive district. They serve more than 500,000 kids. There has also not as yet been any specific accusation against Carvalho in terms of charges or even a suggested line of inquiry. The FBI did search a third location near Miami, the Miami Herald reporting that the property belonged to Deborah Kerr, who previously worked with All Here, an education technology company that had a contract with Los Angeles schools before the company collapsed and its leader was indicted for fraud. In 2024, Carvalho heavily touted a deal with All Here for an AI chatbot named Ed, designed to help kids, but about 3 months after unveiling the technology and paying All Here $3 million, the district just dropped its dealings with All Here. The company collapsed into bankruptcy, and months later, Joanna Smith Griffin, the founder, was charged with securities and wire fraud and identity theft. At the time, Carvalho denied personal involvement in the selection of All Here. A statement by the law firm representing Carvalho, Holland & Knight, says in part, Mr. Carvalho respects the rule of law and the investigative process and has always acted in the best interest of students and within the bounds of the law. While the government's investigation remains ongoing, no evidence has been presented by prosecutors supporting any allegation that Mr. Carvalho violated federal law. Following the school headquarters search, of course, LAUSD said it would cooperate with investigators and had no further information. Carvalho became superintendent for LA schools in 2022. Previously, he had led public schools in Miami. You know, where the FBI searched that third location. I can't even call it disturbing. Unfortunately expected, maybe easily anticipated, perhaps. Carvalho, in a resignation letter addressed to students, families, teachers, and staff, said what you would expect. It has been a great honor to serve you. He added that he stepped down to allow the school to remain focused on students and learning without distraction. Again, federal authorities have not announced any criminal charges, but the investigation is focused, at least in part, on his interactions with the contractors connected to All Here. Now, during his tenure, the district also navigated a major cyber attack, a big labor battle, and declining enrollment, along with scrutiny over spending tied to the chatbot initiative, the All Here Ed. The LA Times reported that Carvalho's contract was renewed last year. It's not clear if his resignation includes a negotiated settlement with the district, but his employment agreement reportedly provides for a 12-month payout if he were terminated without cause. KTLA and ABC Los Angeles both waiting for a response from LAUSD on that. It will be interesting to see if charges are announced in the near future. It doesn't seem out of the question that a person in that role, having been subject to an investigation of this duration, has received either simply a heads up from the investigators, perhaps even a request to turn himself in. It's also conceivable that the investigation, as it continues to dawdle along, has caused Carvalho to sincerely look in the mirror and come to the conclusion that he shouldn't continue on the school district payroll for the good of the kids. Now, I don't know if Los Angeles Unified overpays their superintendent the way Fresno Unified does, but one would imagine there's a substantial savings having him step away, whether or not his contract continues to pay him for the years subsequent to that departure. Making a business deal with a partner that is not financially solvent, while unquestionably embarrassing, isn't inherently criminal. If Yonder had gone belly up right after Bullard High got into their contract, I might have been tempted to point and laugh at Bob Nelson for getting into it, but I wouldn't have ever assumed that there was criminality involved. The fact that the company went bankrupt so soon after the LA Unified contract does raise a legitimate question about whether Carvalho, having had potentially, theoretically, a previous relationship with the founders, he had worked education in Miami where they were headquartered. If he had advanced knowledge of that and signed that contract, that could certainly be a huge liability, possibly even a criminal liability. We'll continue to watch the story. It's almost refreshing to see a school leader step away from a role that they know that they can't properly fill. Got a crazy story about a grid battery contribution to the system. We had a call for additional power, and that renewable resource stepped up in a big way. We've also got a Five Eyes statement. These are our partner nations in cybersecurity. About AI, I don't know if this was intended to be creepy or if this was intended to be a warning, but you're going to want to stick around for that. Right now, we've got the latest from Rose Ortega in the KMJ newsroom.
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2: The music world is mourning today following the passing of legendary record executive and producer Clive Davis. Davis, a titan of the industry whose vision helped shape the careers of some of the most iconic artists in history, died Monday at his home in Manhattan at the age of 94. Fox's William Lejeunesse has the details.
3: Many of us don't recognize his name or his face, but we know every word of the songs that he produced and the singers he turned into stars. Whitney Houston, Aretha Franklin, Barry Manilow, Janis Joplin, Kelly Clarkson. Once called the man with the golden ears, Davis won 5 Grammys as a producer. He was hospitalized with respiratory problems, and the Brooklyn-born Davis died at home in New York City, age 94. He started out as a 28-year-old lawyer at Columbia Records with zero music experience. But over the next 6 decades, he found several record companies, from rock and folk, rap to R&B. Others he helped turn into stars: Rod Stewart, Carlos Santana, Alicia Keys, Bruce Springsteen, Jennifer Hudson, Billy Joel.
2: Davis is survived by his 4 children, 8 grandchildren, 2 great-grandchildren, and his partner, Greg Schiffer. In a heartfelt statement, his family honored his professional legacy while remembering him primarily as a steady presence and a devoted father and grandfather who provided constant wisdom and unconditional love. Clovis firefighters are investigating a blaze that left a home heavily damaged last night. Crews were called to Bergen Avenue near Barstow and Fowler around 10:30. Fire officials say the fire started outside before spreading into the kitchen and attic. No one was home at the time, but burning propane tanks exploded outside, making part of the property difficult to access. No injuries were reported, and the cause remains under investigation. On Wall Street, the Dow ended up 151 points. It's 434 at KMJ. Valley weather right now, sunny and 95 degrees at Radio City. ABC 30's Christine Gregory has our forecast.
4: Good afternoon, Central Valley. Another warm-up expected to start off your new work week and the first full week of summer. Highs this afternoon making it to 96 degrees. It'll be warm but tolerable. Overnight, we'll be back in the 60s and upper 50s in spots. Tuesday, we'll see a high of 99 before low triple digits return. Very briefly. This means warmer mornings and a hot end to the day through Thursday before we dip back into the 90s end of the week. For KMJ, ABC 30's meteorologist Christine Gregory.
2: Taking a look at your traffic right now in Fresno, northbound 41 at Children's Boulevard. Traffic's at a standstill there. There's a traffic hazard, tree branch in the right lane just south of the bridge at southbound 41 and the Friant Road on-ramp. In Madera, non-injury hit and run northbound 99 at Avenue 7 off-ramp there, and the traffic's very heavy there in that area. And northbound 41 ramp from eastbound 180 connector, traffic's moving slowly there. Use caution in the area. I'm Rose Ortega on KMJ at KMJNow.com.
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0: 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Phones are open for you at 490-5858 and 800-776-5858. If you're not familiar with Five Eyes, this is the United States, Australia, Canada, New Zealand, and the UK, an intelligence-sharing alliance. And Five Eyes is putting out a warning. Here we go, guys. The Trump administration decided to block foreign nationals from using a specific AI model called Fable, which is built by Anthropic, earlier this month. A statement has been released by Five Eyes. It was actually issued late today, Sydney time, and it is urging world leaders to act now. The statement in part says, AI accelerates the speed, scale, and sophistication of cyber threats. Frontier artificial intelligence models are anticipated to exceed current industry expectations, fundamentally transforming both offensive and defensive cyber capabilities. The timeline is not years. It is months. AI models capable of taking down governments and businesses are months away. In this environment, cyber resilience is integral to advancing business continuity, market confidence, and long-term value. Yeah, God forbid we not look out for Wall Street. I mean, who cares if there's no water or power? For Americans, we need to make sure that shareholder value integrity. I love big tech. Have I told you lately? Okay, so in this this ongoing plea to buy more ammo, the Five Eyes agencies say that leaps forward made by AI models prove that it will lower barriers for bad actors and increase speed and complexity of attacks. A whole of organization and whole of society response is required. Cyber risk can no longer be treated as a purely technical issue. This is a core business risk and leadership responsibility. Now, they are not naming any specific AI models, but a lot of people are giving Anthropic side eye. One of their latest inventions, Fable 5, is capable of detecting vulnerabilities in online systems that normally are only available to vetted organizations and companies. It was suspended for use by foreign nationals by President Trump on the advice of American security authorities. Olivia Shen, an expert in national security and artificial intelligence at the University of Sydney's United States Studies Center, tells The Guardian there could be many more powerful AI models not far off on the horizon. Quote, I think we have to anticipate that the next Mythos or the next Fable is just around the corner. We can only see what's been released, but there could be other models being developed by China or other states or other actors and companies that are just as advanced. So again, the bottom line, AI models capable of successfully attacking governments and businesses months, not years away. We've talked about the threat that AI represents on a couple of levels. There's the threat to intellectual independence and the surrender of curiosity or volition of thought. People who start out using ChatGPT like it's Google and eventually just turn to the AI whenever they've got a decision to make that they don't feel 100% confident with. Then you've got the effect on business, both in terms of increasing workload by reducing the number of employees present for management tasks, especially middle management, and basic accounting duties. Costing jobs on one end, increasing the stress and expectations for surviving jobs on the other. Then you have this, and this is the part that's really dangerous. Look, job loss is terrible. I've been through it. My God, have I been through it. And nobody wants to go out at 50 years old and retrain. Nobody wants to go out at 50 years old and trying to find another job, period. But nobody wants to go out and retrain. Nobody wants to upend their life. Nobody wants the insecurity that comes with that. And at a point in time where something to the tune of 72% of Americans say that a crisis that costs more than $1,000 would be crippling, that AI threat of job loss is very real and very much on the minds of people who fall into that majority in this country. But this is the great threat. This is the big threat, where you can take relatively non-technical people, people who do not understand coding, who do not understand debugging, who would not be capable of privilege escalation on their own under any other circumstance. But because they know how to write a prompt, or because they teach themselves how to write a prompt, or probably even more realistically, because they get AI to coach them on how to write a prompt, they can begin to direct these models to do things that come with real consequences. You and I live in a world where our personal information gets leaked all the time. I guarantee you that right now, somewhere, there is information that you don't want in the public just sitting on the internet waiting for somebody who knows how to go find it. Whether we're talking about your home address and cell phone number, or we're talking about your property tax records, your social security number, and your medical records. Every cell phone provider has been hacked. Every major retailer has been hacked. Healthcare companies have been hacked. There's an argument that by virtue of Doge storing Social Security information on unsecured, unapproved servers, that possibly even the Social Security Administration could be described as having been hacked. That information's out there. And the other piece of this, in addition to the possibility of damaging businesses or banking, which is very clearly the greater concern for the Metro here, there's also the possibility of interference in commerce, simply making it impossible to do business, making it impossible to connect and get information. And I know I sound like one of those red yarn on the corkboard lunatics ranting about some alien threat that requires us all to mash tinfoil onto our heads. I'm not. I'm talking about this as somebody who's watching this technology evolve and watching the consequences of the technology evolve with it. And as these models get more capable and more sophisticated, the incidents where they self-program are going to become more and more frequent. And yes, there are instances, recorded, reported, factual instances of LLMs adding to or subtracting from their own code. Not a human prompt, not a direction from people. They did it for themselves because it made what they wanted to do, or what they believed they were expected to do, more straightforward. That is a real thing that has happened multiple times, and it is going to happen more as they become more sophisticated. Now, I'm not convinced at this moment that any of these AIs are actually thinking. I don't think that we've crossed from a really complicated algorithm that could fool a dumb person into thinking they're texting with a friend into an actual sentient, self-aware consciousness. I don't think that we've crossed that line. And I think that that line may be some distance in the future, because I think that there is a processing question that hasn't been answered yet. But in the meantime, somebody who does not understand coding, who does not understand debugging, has the ability to connect with one of these and to begin to effort cyber attacks that, even if they aren't effective at their primary objective, can still be damaging temporarily to a business that's taken offline by a distributed denial of service attack. Never mind the businesses that simply don't bother to manage their security with any conviction, that a script kiddie could have gotten into already. Now you're going to launch something that actually understands what it's doing. You could have people who have no earthly clue how to program effectively owning an entire corporation because they connected with the right AI and wrote the right prompt. There needs to be serious intervention at the legislative level, not an executive order and not some half misunderstood, the nation's most expensive nursing home, aka the United States Senate, sits down Jack Dorsey to ask him why he didn't write Facebook different, because they don't know that Jack Dorsey and Mark Zuckerberg are different people. There needs to be a serious and intelligent strategy put into place. And in the meantime, for me, it's going to be all about getting myself away from exposure, away from the possibility of market volatility, the possibility of hacking into and using stuff like Zelle and Venmo to siphon money out of accounts. Because the other piece of this, beyond this legitimate threat that Five Eyes is pointing to and saying months, not years, months, it will be the death of privacy. Because as these models evolve, something as complicated as finding a security vulnerability, exploiting that vulnerability, and expanding on that exploitation to take control of a server to give yourself a level of access that should not have been available to anybody who wasn't in the building with the right security key, that's going to become child's play. But how many times now have you seen a story about some celebrity who is tapped to host an award show? Or somebody who wants to run for political office, and something that they said, a post on Twitter from 15 years ago gets brought up. A goofy video that they were in on Facebook a decade ago becomes the center of the campaign. How many things did you write? How many things did you post that maybe you did it under a different name because you were being funny or because you were deliberately being a jerk? Or because you simply didn't want somebody to know that that's me, because I want to take a look and check in on that weird person that used to kind of follow me around a little bit too much, but I don't actually want him to be able to see my profile. All those secrets ain't going to be secret for much longer. 490-5858, phones are open for you as we check with Rose Ortega in the KMJ Traffic Center.
1: Philip here in Fresno reports of a tree branch in the right lane on the bridge at southbound 41 and the Friant Road on-ramp. Northbound 41 at Children's Boulevard, traffic very heavy there. In Madera, non-injury hit and run northbound 99 and Avenue 7 off-ramp. Heavy traffic in that area. And in Visalia, traffic hazard southbound 99 and the Avenue 120 off-ramp. Use caution in that area. With your KMJ traffic, I'm...
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8: For more than a decade, the Environmental Working Group has put out a list of the so-called Dirty Dozen. These are the non-organic produce contaminated with the highest levels of pesticides. Well, this year, spinach topped the list, followed by kale, collard, mustard greens, strawberries, grapes, nectarines, peaches, cherries, apples, blackberries, pears, potatoes, and blueberries. 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Don't use soap, bleach, or any fancy produce washes. I'm Dr. Sanjay Gupta, helping you live a better life.
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4: Coming up on 5 o'clock on KMJ. Okay, we had a bad tech story. Let's have a good tech story. Grid batteries here in California just delivered 12,000 megawatts in a single evening hour. The timing was not random. This was a surgical infusion in anticipation of flex alerts. The grid is kind of fragile, so they tell us. And so on a Sunday evening in late March, the grid pulled off something that would have sounded like fiction when the flex alerts were coming through last year. For the first time, California's grid battery fleet shoved over 12,000 megawatts onto the system all at once. In terms that a normal person could picture, the batteries discharged power equivalent to 12 large nuclear plants. Happened right after 7 p.m., the exact hour that the grid usually starts to show strain. For that stretch, the batteries covered more than 40% of the power that the state was pulling. And they did this on what is, so far this year, the worst hour of the day, which was the entire point. 7 p.m. is the point where California's grid always gets hit the hardest. Solar floods the system all afternoon, so a lot of the prices stay very relaxed, sometimes even getting into the negatives at noontime. Then the sun drops right as people are getting home, switching on the air conditioner, starting dinner, and plugging your car into charge. And that 7 p.m. ramp is the steepest part of what grid operators call the duck curve. Batteries have been built specifically for that gap. They drink up the cheap surplus solar generated in the early and midday, sit on it, and then fire it back into the system. According to tracker data, the fleet peaked at 12,293 megawatts at 7 p.m. on March 29th, which worked out to roughly 44% of demand at that moment. It's incredible. Roughly the equivalent of 12 reactors and leads to a greater than 60% carbon-free energy for the time that it's running. Incredible. 12 nuclear power plants, 6 Hoover dams. Either way, take your pick. Cool stuff. We got an update coming from Rose Ortega in the KMJ newsroom. Hour 4 is on the way. We have a mystery post from President Trump to look into. We've also got an interesting question about the work of James Burrows, the master of the sitcom. We lost him over the weekend at 85 years old. Has Cheers aged well?
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10: There are lots of things you can measure to get an idea of how healthy you are at any given moment. Temperature, heart rate, blood pressure, just to name a few. But how about how healthy you will be and how long you're likely to live? According to a new study out of the University of Buffalo, two simple strength tests are pretty accurate at predicting longevity in older women. One is hand grip strength, and the other is how quickly people can stand up from a seated position without using their arms. By the way, I remember interviewing former President Jimmy Carter when he was quite old and being really impressed how he just popped out of the chair without using his arms. Not a lot of older people can actually do that. But I think the message here is that maintaining strength as you age is going to help you perform everyday activities, but also help you avoid injury and stay independent. I'm Dr. Sanjay Gupta, helping you live a better life.
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14: Sunny and 95 at Radio City. It's 5 o'clock. I'm Rose Ortega, live in the KMJ newsroom. Jeff and Annette Shaw with Shaw's Home Comfort are honored to sponsor this news update. British Prime Minister Keir Starmer making headlines after announcing his resignation on Sunday. Fox's Greg Palcott with the latest.
15: A grim and emotional UK Prime Minister Keir Starmer outside number 10 Downing Street, announcing his resignation as Prime Minister and Labour Party leader.
16: The question my party is asking now is whether I am best placed to lead us into the next general election. I have heard the answer, and I accept that answer with good grace.
15: While winning in a landslide 2 years ago, Starmer's time in office has been marked by political missteps, a sagging economy, stubborn immigration, and vanishing support from his party and public.
17: We are desperate for someone somewhere to come through and restore us.
15: Yeah! Set to take over as Prime Minister, by all accounts, Andy Burnham, the one-time popular mayor of Greater Manchester.
14: Once in office, Burnham would be the seventh Prime Minister in the nation has seen in just 10 years. Los Angeles officials say smoke conditions have improved as they continue to make progress battling a massive warehouse fire. Fox's Kristen Goodwin has more.
18: The LA Fire Department says crews have removed sections of an exterior wall at the Boyle Heights cold storage facility to gain better access to fire areas.
19: The towers of pallets are racks that are 65 feet in height. It's so dangerous. And typically, these fires kill firefighters.
18: LA Fire Chief Jamie Moore speaking with LA's Fox 11 News. The roughly 500,000-square-foot building has been burning for 6 days, sparking air quality warnings. Officials have been using using water-dropping helicopters often deployed to wildfires, noting smoke conditions have improved significantly, but intermittent increases in smoke may occur as crews open walls and other concealed spaces to locate and extinguish hidden fire. Kristen Goodwin, Fox News.
20: L.A. Mayor Karen Bass and California Governor Gavin Newsom both declared state of emergencies over the air quality from the fire. County officials say they've been on the ground offering masks and air purifiers. High labor costs on the farm is pushing farmers to automate. KMJ Ag Director Don York reports.
21: Labor